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6: 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How did the Diamondbacks plan to follow up last night's dominating win over the Giants? Well, we'll find out soon enough. The game two of the series this evening in Chase Field against the San Francisco Giants. Ryan Nelson will be on the mound. He'll go against a fellow right-hander in Landon Roop. First pitch is at 6:40. Pre-game coverage starts at 6. 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He suffered a right quad strain late in last night's win. Aramis Garcia has been recalled from AAA Reno. Plan ahead if you're headed downtown tonight, or you might be out of time. Well, maybe you've got some time still, but the Diamondbacks are not going to be the only team in action tonight, because I got Phoenix Mercury basketball down at Mortgage Matchup Center facing one of the newest franchises in the W, the Toronto Tempo. Tip-off is going to be at 7. And the Eastern Conference Finals in the NBA playoffs kicks off tonight in Madison Square Garden. Cavaliers and the Knicks squaring off for the right to be the East's winner. Tip-off is any moment now, and you can listen to all the action on ESPN 620 AM. 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Two tacos, rice, and signature refried beans for just $10. That sounds good. 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
7: Very good to catch up earlier today with the new head coach of the Arizona Cardinals, Mike LaFleur, to make his acquaintance. I believe we're going to be hosting the coach's show, as we have for the last few years here on Arizona Sports. Get a chance to talk with the coach every single Monday, and it was good to make his acquaintance and get his thoughts. And there were a lot of takeaways from the conversation, Gambo. And I think the first being obvious, whether it was, and it wasn't just him, it was Chase Basantis who said it today, it was Cody Simon who said it today, Trey McBride who said it yesterday. We're very, very early in the process, right? Like, so
8: only 2 days.
7: Any trends when it comes to this guy's playing here, or this guy's doing that, or you know, guys who aren't here, you know, I know it can be concerning, especially when it comes to guys like Jacoby Brissett or even like Josh Sweat. You know, there are a bunch of guys who aren't here right now. It's early. It's early in the process. And that was one thing that was crystal clear with every guest that we've talked to in the last couple of days. People want to read everything into 2 days of OTAs, and it's a little early to read too much into anything.
8: Jeremiah Love returning punts and kickoffs. Like, what?
7: Yeah.
8: He's $52 million. Like, you can't.
9: Bubble wrap.
8: Yeah, exactly. Boy in the bubble, like, and all of a sudden, like, you know, it's like, he commented on it.
7: He did, yeah.
8: He said.
7: In fact, here's what Mike LaFleur said when you asked about Love being a possible punt returner.
10: You're experimenting with everyone, you know, in terms of a lot of different spots. Jeremiah is a running back. You know, we know that. But they're, you never know. That's it. That's an extremely important play right now that the league has brought back over the years, and it's only probably even going to get more of an uptick. And, you know, to sit here and tell you guys, you know, the first September versus the Chargers that Jeremiah's going to be back there, I'm not going to tell you that because I don't necessarily believe that. But there might be a time and place where, you know, it's situationally the best thing to do for the Arizona Cardinals. So.
9: And then you followed it up with a very direct, could Love ever return punts? And
10: there's no absolute, so I'm not going to say absolutely not or yes.
8: Yeah. The way it read to me is there might be a situation that arises, like, you know, in the first quarter, the second quarter, the third quarter, no. If there a situation arises where, you know, they're going to punt the ball and there's 2 minutes left and we're down seven and, you know, we need somebody that could break a run to get us in, you know, maybe we have him do that then. But again, and you're taking an experienced guy out to, but this is such a dynamic player. I think they want to get a look. Can he do this? What if we put him back there? Could he break a 60-yard punt return and put us in a position? Like, I think they're just trying to look at situationally if that time arrives. I don't think they're going to game one against the Chargers. He's back there returning the kickoff. I don't think they're going to do that to him. But I think there might be some times where they sprinkle him in there if they think it's safe and everything.
9: Yeah, on the one hand, to your point, if he is that dynamic, if he truly has that much of a game changing kind of persona, then absolutely you want to maximize it. But at the same time, I'd rather maximize it by, you know, upping his reps as a wide receiver, by putting him in the slot, by making sure that he gets lots of touches when you're on offense. I don't know if putting him at punt returner is the best way to maximize the value or the skill of Jeremiah Love. It seems a little risky to me. But again, day two of OTAs, you know, just kind of messing around with stuff a little bit. We'll say, you know, like when we're doing our show from training camp and he's lining up there all the time returning punts, okay, then it's time to have a serious conversation about whether that is a proper allocation of resources or not.
8: I don't
9: right?
8: think it'll happen. I just based on the body language of what LaFleur said to us, I don't think it's going to happen.
9: Yeah.
8: I think they're just taking a look.
9: I liked this question because I think it's all on our brain. And while he didn't dive into specifics, you asked Mike LaFleur about how to help Marvin Harrison Jr. have a breakout season. Here's what he said.
10: Yeah, I mean, it's, you know, it's not just our offense. I think any good coach, you just try to put these guys in positions to be successful. And so each receiver is going to be in a little bit different positions. You know, it's like putting together a basketball team. Like, they didn't ask, you know, name the center of Golden State to go shoot threes and Steph to be posted up right there. They put him in those spots, you know, to make sure that those guys are, you know, in position to do what they do best. So it's something that we're learning right now. I feel like I have a pretty good idea how we're going to use them. But again, we're only 2 days into this thing. Once we get a little bit further, I think it'll, you know, it'll show itself even more.
9: I didn't have the heart to tell him
8: Porzingis hits threes. I thought the same thing.
9: Center shoots threes.
8: Yeah, I was going to say, Coach, Porzingis I'm like shoots threes.
9: The part about Steph posting up, no, they don't do that a lot. But the center shooting threes, yeah, they kind of do that a lot. But
11: plays, you know, he shoots the ball. If he had said any other team.
8: I know, right? Just about any other team, he could have got away with it.
9: He just had to say the Warriors. But I did also like what he said about how, you know, how wide receivers, that's kind of a special position to him. And that's it's near and dear to his heart because he grew up coaching wide receivers and he feels like he's got a lot. You know, I got the impression, and he didn't want to say as much because he didn't want to publicly reveal any flaws with Marvin Harrison Jr.'s game. I got the impression that he has seen something on tape that, like, oh yeah, I've got this. I know when it comes to this position in particular, the wide receiver spot, I know what I'm doing. I know what I'm looking at. I know how to diagnose the problem. I got a sense of confidence coming off of him that he very much had a plan when it came to Marvin Harrison Jr. Now, whether they have the quarterback to execute that plan, are they doing it at somebody else's expense, like Michael Wilson or Trey McBride, that remains to be seen. I got the vibe from him. He really had a plan when it came to Marvin Harrison Jr. He just didn't want to share it.
8: I think for Marvin Harrison Jr., he's got to make sure he beats out Michael Wilson as the number one receiver. And I don't know if that's going to happen. I don't know. Because if he's not the number one receiver, if they like Wilson more, you're talking about Wilson, Trey McBride, Jeremiah Love. Hey, there's only so many balls to go around.
9: Yeah.
8: You know, so that's where I would worry a little bit if Marvin Harrison Jr. is not able to break out.
9: Of course, we asked him about Jacoby Brissett not being at OTAs. Here's what he had to say about that.
10: Yeah, I mean, it's from a foundational teaching the offense, I mean, it's, you know, the show goes on, you know. So obviously I've said numerous times this is voluntary. We've had good dialogue with Jacoby. He's played, I said this yesterday too, when these guys have played a lot of football, at least they don't have to go learn how to play football. You know, it'd be one thing if you're a first-year, second-year, third-year guy who's still trying to figure out this game, hasn't seen all the looks that, you know, a guy that's played as long as Jacoby or anyone really north of 30 years old. So when you're not having to teach, how, you know, just the game in general, and you're only teaching scheme, which is just some words and stuff like that, you're not as concerned.
8: I had a former player, NFL player. I'm not going to say who it is, but you'll know who it is if I tell you. Text me during the segment and said, the state of the Cardinals does not help Jacoby at all. He goes, the better way from his perspective would be to be there now so the other quarterbacks do not get the reps and then hold in at the last minute. But currently, coaches are getting comfortable with the quarterbacks in the building. You're not here. They're getting comfortable with Carson and Gardner. And he says the best thing for Jacoby wouldn't be to do this now. It would be to come in, be here, get the reps, work on the negotiation, and then if it doesn't work out, then hold in.
9: So around training camp or so, like,
8: yeah,
9: show up.
8: And now it's like, you just got all the reps and the other guys didn't because you're the starter.
9: There's some logic in that.
8: Yeah. I thought that was pretty interesting.
9: Yeah, because it is interesting because if they develop enough of a – if it – like, let's say this goes right up into the mandatory portion of the offseason, which isn't until June 8th. If you do that and Jacoby's a no-show the entire time, you know, again, we can go round and round about this, but if in their mind Gardner Minshew is not that much of a departure from Jacoby Brissett, they might be willing to say, hey, look, he's been getting all the reps anyway, fine. I mean, Gardner Minshew started plenty of games in the NFL. He hasn't started them well, but he started plenty of games in this league. I wouldn't imagine there'd be much of a hesitation to starting Gardner Minshew in an NFL game, if that's what it came down to.
8: At this point, these guys are getting all the reps. The coaches are getting real comfortable with him, and Jacoby's not around, and his better play would have been to be here now and then hold in later on.
9: Yeah, when we come back on Burns and Gambo, the whole philosophy around the Arizona Diamondbacks was hang in there, stay afloat, hang in there. Is that not good enough anymore for their general manager? We'll explain next. Stay with us here on Arizona Sports, the local sports leader.
12: The Arizona State Sun Devils in London, England for the Union Jack Classic. 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
9: Your Devils in London keyword of Shakespeare is about to expire. 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
8: Expired.
9: Thanks, Aunt Joan. 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Again, the keyword is Shakespeare. S-H-A-K-E-S-P-E-A-R-E. 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
8: Expired.
9: So you go through your cabinets at home, you realize you got stuff
8: expired
9: 3 years ago. What is this doing in here? Honey?
23: It's amazing how much more empty the refrigerator looks when you're able to do something like that.
9: Oh, exactly.
23: Yeah. Right? Like, I was thinking, like, oh, wow, I can see my fridge now because I got rid of all the stuff that's been so bad sitting there for
9: and
23: so long.
9: And I always
23: long.
9: Go to my mouth, like, you bought all this stuff. Like, why didn't anybody eat it? Why do I have to throw all of this stuff away?
23: Just forget about it. So, Diamondbacks and the Giants, game two of three tonight. Diamondbacks can win the series with a win tonight. Gambo is lovingly calling it the Burnsy 13, right?
9: Yeah, we got 13 games here, and you want them to go 8-5, and you think anything less would be no good. This is where you want to make your mark right here. You're playing, you know, teams that you're better than in Colorado and San Francisco. So far, so good. They're 3-3-1. Three wins, one loss. You get this win tonight, you guarantee yourself another series win. So now you've got two series win in the first two series, and hopefully you'll have a good 13 game stretch here and make some ground up.
23: I saw this story on MLB.com, and I thought this was interesting because in some ways it's a general manager of a baseball team that we respect a lot who's maybe taking a second look at things and wondering if they need to do better. And of course, the general manager in this case is Mike Hazen. And for anybody who's listened to our show, any of the shows, I think we've all kind of basically taken the same point of attack on this one. The Arizona, how many times have you heard us say the Diamondbacks need to hang in there? Hang in there. Stay at 500. Corbin Burnes, we've got an update in Diamondbacks on deck. Corbin Burnes, he's getting closer, and he's starting to do some things to ramp up his rehab, and he might be month and a half before he's back with the Diamondbacks. Hang in there until he's back, until AJ Puck is back, until Jordan Lawler is back. Here's the quote from Mike Hazen. And maybe hanging in there and staying afloat isn't good enough anymore. Quote, "The environment in the National League is going to be challenging. Even my description of staying afloat in it has to be readjusted. We've done a good job of doing that, but the game has shifted on us now, so we can't do anything differently. We just have to go out there, play good baseball, attack, and build wins." And I think what he's referring to is a National League where the Braves are rolling right now.
8: Don Mattingly's got the Phillies on fire.
23: They've actually jumped the Diamondbacks in the wild card standings.
8: Since they switched to Don Mattingly,
23: 16-4, something like that.
8: I think it's
23: right.
8: 15-4.
23: Padres are winning, even though I don't think they should be. They still are.
8: Might win a division.
23: Lawrence Cubs are killing it. The Dodgers are the Dodgers. The National League, like the whole idea of staying afloat and hanging in there was kind of based on the idea, hey, look, last year the Reds got a wild card spot at 83 wins. 2 years ago, the Diamondbacks went to the World Series with a win total of 84. Now, in between there, there was an 89-win season that wasn't good enough, and either of those other years it would have been fine. But I think Mike might be looking at the National League and saying, okay, maybe it's not enough that we play 500 baseball until we start to get our guys back, that hanging in there is not going to be good enough because this league is just too competitive and too good. Yeah. And even at 500, we will fall too far back.
8: Which is why, besides the 500, you've got to look at the standings. How many games back are you? How many teams are ahead of you? And make your determination there. You know, my biggest fear is how many teams are ahead of you in the wild card standings. If there's one or two, I think that's fine. When you start getting to the point that there's five teams ahead of you, now you've got to play better than all five of those teams to get to the spot. You've got to play better than them. So not only do you need to play well, you also need them to not play as well. So now you're asking a lot. One or two teams, I think you can make up the ground. When it starts to get to be like five teams, now the reality is that there's going to be three or four teams that are going to be bunched right together within a game or two of each other, and you've got to evaluate that a little bit differently.
23: Right now, the wild card standings are this. It's the Dodgers, Brewers, and the Cardinals who are in the wild card spots. The Phillies are three back of the Cardinals. The Pirates are 3.5 back. And then the Reds and the Diamondbacks are both four back. Then there's the Nationals at 5, the Marlins at 6.5. Then you start to get kind of deep down there. But to your point, 1, 2, 3, 4 teams that the Diamondbacks would have to jump, and they're four games back. Manageable, doable, everything's fine. But that's to me, that's the emphasis on the Burnsy 13, if that's what we're going to call it. And even beyond the Burnsy 13, the rest of the schedule in June, yeah, you got the Dodgers in there a couple of times, but there are some pockets where you should be able to make a little bit of noise. And I think that's why 8-5 to me is the non-negotiable, and it's only a game difference. But yeah. I think playing these 13 games to basically a 500 record is failure when you're trying to do more than just stay afloat.
8: Well,
23: and
8: I don't
23: hang
8: think you want
23: there.
8: To be even. I think you want to make some runs during like now, and that way you could have some slide. So if you don't have there was a point where they were playing such great baseball. I'm like, oh man, this team reminds me a little bit of the Suns. And then they went on that streak where they had like five series in a row and they only won one. They lost three and they tied one. It's like, okay, now you're not playing good baseball. So you know, if you could go 10-3 here, let's be honest, you go 10-3. Now all of a sudden you've created you're going to jump some teams. If you go 10-3, you're going to get ahead of some of these teams. And maybe you create an avenue where if you lose two series in a row, you're okay. And that's what you want to do. You want to create a little equity. You want to create a little cachet where, okay, if I have a bad series, if I get swept in a series, it's not the end of the world to me. The Yankees just got swept by the Mets. But like, they were 10 games over, they're 10 games over 500 still. So if you can get a certain amount of games over 500 and you get swept, okay, you could afford that. It's not going to kill you to be swept in a series.
23: I don't know how this is going to shake out, but I do know in the month of June, okay, they've got a 4-game series against the Dodgers. Okay. They've got 3 against the Nationals. That's one of the teams they're fighting with. They got a 3-game series against Cincinnati. That's one of the teams they're fighting with. They have a 4-game series against the St. Louis Cardinals. That's one of the teams they're fighting with.
8: That's big.
23: I mean, like those, and to your point, set yourself up for success in those by having a good run during the Burnsy 13. So you're kind of dealing from a position of strength, right? Yeah. Like, so you're in a better spot. You're not, because if you don't do well in this 13-game stretch, now you're going to look at those 3 series that I just mentioned, and there is going to be a real desperation in there. Like, boy, if we don't do well in these series, our season depends on it. And we could be sellers at the end of June if we don't do well in those 3 series.
8: I think their starting pitching is good enough that it's going to be hard to knock them out of this thing, though. I think when I look at the way Erod's pitching and Merrill bouncing back and then Sorokin, how good he's been, and Ryan Nelson, and, you know, Gallen got right yesterday, there's no doubt about it. I think their starting pitching is too good.
23: Yeah.
8: For them to really fall out of this thing.
23: When we come back here on Burns and Gambo, the Cardinals defense, we don't spend a lot of time talking about it because of an offensive-minded head coach and all the additions they made on that side of the ball. What are we expecting from the Cardinals defense this season? That's next here on Burns and Gambo.
0: Diamondbacks baseball.
1: 2-2 again. That one lifted in the air to right center, and this should do it. Waldschmidt, he will call off Barossa, and he makes the catch, and the Diamondbacks just dominate the Giants here in the opener. Final score, 12-2. The Arenado Grand Slam set the tone, and the offense just could not be stopped here tonight.
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7: Mitch Vareldis with Trending Now. 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Diamondbacks are looking for a third straight win and back-to-back wins against the division foe. Well, I guess three straight, because the Rockies are a division foe. But this one, we're talking about the San Francisco Giants, trying to follow up that 12-2 beatdown that the D-backs put on last night. Ryan Nelson will take his turn on the mound. He'll go against a fellow right-hander in Landon Roop. First pitch is at 6:40. Pre-game coverage will start at 6, and you can catch it all right here on 98.7 FM and the Arizona Sports app. Prior to the game, the team announced that backup catcher James McCann would be placed on the 10-day injured list. Suffered a right quad strain late in last night's win. He was also a late substitution into that game, trying to get some guys off of their feet. Aramis Garcia has been recalled from AAA Reno. And then plan ahead if you're going downtown tonight, or maybe you're already there and it really doesn't matter, but the Mercury also in action in downtown Phoenix over at Mortgage Matchup Center. They're facing one of the newest franchises in the W, the Toronto Tempo. Tip off for that game will be at 7. And the Eastern Conference Finals underway in Madison Square Garden, Knicks and Cavs. And it started out as an early strong start. I don't know where I'm going with that. What I was going to say was the Cavaliers had the early lead, and the Knicks have really turned this one around. 14-13 in favor of the Knicks. Right now, they took a timeout with 3:46 to go in the first quarter. You can listen to that game on ESPN 620 AM, and that's what's trending now.
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11: Burns and Gambo, what's on tonight?
23: What is on tonight? 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Gambo's New York Knicks. They're beating the Cleveland Cavaliers right now by a score of 14-13 with about 3 minutes, 3.5 minutes to go in the first quarter of the game.
8: Call it.
23: Call it?
13: No, I'm on. Yeah.
8: Call it. 14-13. Over.
23: It's over? No, stop the count?
13: Yeah.
8: I'll be at the state championship baseball game, Corona del Sol versus Hamilton.
23: That is what's on tonight as well. Golden Knights and the Avalanche, game one of the Western Conference Finals. That's on tonight as well between Colorado and Vegas. Is that tomorrow? Oh, I'm sorry. Thank you, Mitch. I was looking at the wrong day. My bad.
7: Trust me, if anybody knows.
23: You would know.
7: I know.
23: Our resident Colorado sports fan, unless it's the baseball team and then he roots for the Giants. That's Mitch.
8: Right. Because the Rockies are that bad. He's like, I just can't do it. I can't do it.
7: They're frisky, though. The Rockies are.
23: Is that fair to say, Mitch?
7: Yeah, that's fair.
23: Okay. So
7: I mean, when Tim Lincecum entered the league, that was when I really picked up
8: on the Giants. Wanted a winner.
7: They weren't winning in the early years of Tim Lincecum.
8: Lincecum was unbelievable for like 3 or 4 years.
7: Well, back-to-back Cy Youngs.
23: Yeah. It took him a while to get there, but he got there. And then, of course, locally, the Arizona Diamondbacks in action tonight. They are taking on the Giants. We'll preview that game coming up in a couple minutes. And the Tempo. They're new, Mitch. Where are they from again? Tell me where the Tempo is.
7: Toronto.
23: The Toronto Tempo of the WNBA taking on the Phoenix Mercury tonight at 7 o'clock.
8: God, you said Toronto Tempo. I'm like, is there a new soccer team in town? I didn't even know.
7: Two new W teams. Toronto's one of them, and then the other's the Portland Fire.
23: That's
7: those
23: right.
7: Those are the two new teams this
23: That's
7: year.
23: Right. I knew there was two, but I didn't know what city the Tempo were in. So the Toronto Tempo and the Phoenix Mercury at 7 o'clock tonight. That game is going on as well. So that's what's on tonight, the games that we're going to watch. And, of course, the state championship between, was it 6A? Is it 6A or 5A? Yeah. 6A yep, championship 6A. Between Hamilton and Corona del Sol. Yep. Gambo's Suns team going for their second straight
8: back-to-back, going for back-to-back state championship
23: against the monster that is Hamilton.
8: Hamilton's really good.
23: Yeah, they are a monster. Yeah.
8: Last year, Corona run-ruled Castile. The interesting thing about this year is the three main pitchers we use are our first baseman, our third baseman, and our designated hitter.
23: Oh, well.
8: Yes.
23: Not dedicated pitchers only. No, yeah.
8: No,
23: we have, not like last year where we had all those college bound kids. They were nothing but yeah.
8: Our number one pitcher went to Texas. Our number two went to Oklahoma State. Our number three went to ASU. Just a great pitching staff. Great pitching staff last year. And we have good pitchers this year. But our three main pitchers are our first baseman, our third baseman, and our designated hitter.
23: So out here at Cardinals headquarters, we had Mike LaFleur on, the new head coach of the Cardinals. What's not new about the Cardinals is their defensive coordinator in. And let's just call it like it is. It's kind of, it's unusual. It's an unusual move for a new head coach to come in, especially when the defense was so subpar last year, right? It was not good. It's an unusual circumstance to keep the defensive coordinator. Here's Mike LaFleur on why they retain Nick Rollis.
12: These guys have been in the system, and it is a unique system, and it is tough to prepare for. And, Nick cares so much about this that he does. He's as hard on himself as anybody, which is all you want in a coach. You want that in players, but you want that in coaches too. Like, I'm gonna be my biggest critic. I never think you've ever gotten there, you've arrived or anything. You're always gonna be critical of yourself, and I see the same things in Nick, and I know these guys have a lot of respect for the way that he works and the way that he coaches those guys.
23: Yeah, it's. What's interesting, though, is to see and read about some of the changes that they're making. And again, it's early here in OTAs, but Sean Murphy Bunting, who's back, he's been playing some nickel corner. Cody Simon, we had him on today. He was getting the starting reps next to Mac Wilson Sr.
8: Yep.
23: Not the linebacker they signed from the New England Patriots, which was considered a little bit of a surprise. Obviously, there are guys defensively who aren't here. Josh Sweat isn't here. Walter Nolan's not here because he's coming off the injury.
8: And as I'm reporting, Josh is not here, and it has nothing to do with an injury. He is not injured.
23: He's not
8: there injured. Are guys that are injured, and they're out, and you're not going to see them. Garrett Williams and Tip Ryman, and there are guys that are that they're hurt. Walter Nolan, there are guys that are hurt that you're not going to see all spring. There were some guys that had excused absences, like LJ Collier had an excused absence. It was personal day, had something personal had to take care of. So, Josh Sweat is not here. It is voluntary, but he's not injured too. So take it however you want, but he did not show up for the voluntaries, and he is not injured.
23: It's hard to know how to take that. To be honest with you, it's hard because it is voluntary, and but at the same time, we all know he had a close relationship with Jonathan Gannon. We all know that's certainly one of the reasons why, in addition to the money, why he chose to come here. Now, I'm assuming he also has a close relationship with Nick Rollis, so maybe at the end of the day, that wins things out for him a little bit. But it is curious that he's not here, and I do wonder. What does it mean? Or does it mean nothing at all? And he's just choosing to emphasize the voluntary part of it. I don't know. It seems like
8: you would want to come in with a new coach and be there for that new coach.
23: You would think.
8: Would want to.
23: And it seems. And I was just going to say that.
8: Money related? Does he want more money? You always have to wonder about these
23: leaning
8: things.
23: On the voluntary thing, it's fine. And I understand why Mike LaFleur is doing it. But it also feels like this time of year with a new head coach. Man, I think we all know you should probably be here. And right. If you're not here, you probably have a pretty good reason that you're not. And you probably have, you're trying to make it known that you're not. Jacoby Brissett is very distinctly not here. I feel like Josh Sweat is very distinctly not here, too. Like, there's a reason why, and it's not just because he doesn't feel like showing up because they're voluntary. Yeah. I just don't know what the reason is.
8: The vast majority of the guys that were not here yesterday, we went through the list, there was like 9 or 10 of them, are guys that just are, and I mentioned just some right now, with Garrett Williams and Walter Nolan and Tip Ryman, guys that are injured, and they're not here, and you're not going to see them early in the spring. You're not going to see those guys. They are trying to rehab and trying to get healthy. The one outlier is Josh Sweat, because he did not miss the voluntary workouts because he is injured. He is not injured. He's okay. He just did not show up.
23: Yeah, I mean, there were, you mentioned Nolan, you mentioned Garrett Williams, Tip Ryman is coming off of an injury, Trey Benson is coming off of an injury. I mean, there are still some guys who were hurt and need to come back, but that's one. I think the other thing that I, when I think of this defense, when I look at this defense, and yeah, admittedly, we've all got question marks across the board, guys who need to take leaps, guys who need to justify how high they were drafted. The one position that when we go into training camp, I can just tell you right now that I think I'm going to be the most intrigued by is the cornerback position. Man, there's a lot of allocated draft resources there at that position. A lot of guys they've drafted,
8: Will Johnson,
23: drafted high.
8: Melton,
23: right. You know, any of the guys that they're bringing back. Star Thomas is back off the injury. Sean Murphy Bunting is back. Whenever Garrett Williams is able to come back. Denzel Burke, who I thought played very well last year for them in the second half of the season when he kind of found his footing. Suddenly you stand and you

0: Like it was
1: and
0: just
1: Knox
0: a
1: fell out.
0: Yeah.
1: I think.
0: Hey, I want to play that guy instead of that guy. You know, and it's and sometimes football is that simple.
1: Yeah.
0: You know, where it is truly a it's based off of merit and it's not based off of anything else. I'm going to play the guy who gives me the best chance. So right now, I think it's Denzel Burke. So what does Max Melton do to get that back?
1: You got to work harder.
0: Especially since
1: work harder.
0: It's the same defensive coordinator, right? Like if it were a different DC, oh, then maybe he might have a different opinion of you. But because it's the same guy, I would assume that means you have to work even extra hard if you've fallen out of favor when it comes to that guy.
1: They were very high on Max when they drafted him. I mean, obviously, they made the trade down and with three cornerbacks there. They took the, they ended up getting Max and they were very high on him. And it looked like he was going to end up being a good player. And something just happened last year where he wasn't playing and we were all looking around like, why is Max Melton not even playing? And, you know, hopefully he'll have a good camp and be able to get back in the good graces of Nick Rallis and whoever else needs to be in a good graces of and play.
0: Wolf and Luke are going to be out here tomorrow. Their guests are going to be Jack Gibbons, the linebacker who Cody Simon has been playing in front of so far in OTAs. Rabbit Taylor Demerson will be the guest of Wolf and Luke. Roy Lopez will be the guest of Wolf and Luke, defensive lineman who re-signed with the Cardinals this offseason. So that is coming up tomorrow. When we come back, we'll preview game two of the series between the Giants and the D-backs. That is coming up here on Arizona Sports.
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2: Diamondbacks baseball is coming up next. Stay tuned for that. Game two of the three-game series against the San Francisco Giants after the D-backs clobbered San Francisco last night. 12-2 in the opener, and just about the perfect baseball game in every way for the D-backs, with the exception of James McCann, who went on the IL. We'll get to that when we get to the injured part of our little broadcast here as we preview tonight's game. 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Pitching matchup for tonight, Ryan Nelson gets the start for Arizona. The righty is 1-3 with a 5.40 ERA. He is opposed by Landon Roop, the righty, who is 5-4 with a 3.49 ERA.
5: Yeah, Roop, interesting. 0-3 with that 5.93 ERA over his last three outings. He was 5-1 with a 2.55 ERA in six starts to begin the year. So started off the year on fire, has really struggled in his last three starts. The interesting thing is he's pretty good on the road. He's got a 3-2 road record with a 2.93 ERA, 30 strikeouts and a 1.16 whip in the five road starts this season. Watch out for the changeup. He's got a very good changeup. Opponents are batting 0-88 against the changeup, just 3-34, and he's got 12 strikeouts with that as well.
2: As for Ryan Nelson, he had those two disastrous starts at the end of April in which he gave up 14 earned runs combined in 5 1/3 innings. That included those 8 earned runs he gave up against Toronto in that 1/3 of an inning on that Sunday afternoon. Since then, 3 starts, which it's shockingly, he's 0-1 in those 3 starts. 19 1/3 innings, a 2.33 ERA, 19 strikeouts, 3 walks for Ryan Nelson. Doesn't have a win to show for it.
5: Doesn't get run support.
2: He does not get any run support at all. It's been a real struggle for him in that regard.
5: Yeah, it's unbelievable. You look at some of the runs, 0, 1, 1, 3. It's like, man, can you get some runs for this guy? Come on. So, listen, one of the things that, you know, we looked at it yesterday, and just to note here, 3 errors by the Giants yesterday. They have the third most errors in the National League. The Nationals are first, the Marlins are second, and the Giants are third. So put some pressure on this baseball team. They've made a lot of errors this year.
2: Is that the key to the game? Or you have something else even on top of that?
5: No, wow. It's not the key to the game.
2: Lucky us. The injury report is brought to you by the Ivy Brain Tumor Center. Learn more at ivybraintumorcenter.org. And just on a personal note, it was nice to see Mike Hazen and his boys on the field last night before the game. That the $200,000 donation that was made for in Nicole's honor, that was very, very impressive. The injury report for today, there was a roster move today made by the D-backs. They selected from AAA Reno catcher Aramis Garcia, and they put on the 10-day injury list catcher James McCann with a strained right quad. Suffered it last night when he was running out of ground ball, had to be helped off the field by the trainers, knew it right away. And Torrey, as he is wont to do, likes having three catchers and the flexibility that comes with having three catchers. So Aramis Garcia is the call-up. This puts a lot of pressure, I think, on Adrian Del Castillo. He has not been swinging the bat well at all as of late. Not at all. Terrible.
5: Batting average is, what, hovering right around 200, I think, for him?
2: And you obviously can't play Gabby Moreno every single game. So somebody
6: is going to have to step up to be that second catcher. Now, James McCann's numbers weren't great this year, not even close to compared to what they were a year ago. But Adrian Del Castillo, it has been a real struggle for him the last three and a half weeks. This is a big moment for him to provide that support for Gabby, I think.
5: I remember when we had him on in spring training and we talked about, like, you've got a good bat, you know, it's that you just got to just can't, you know, what are you working on as a catcher? What are you trying to do? You know, because that's where, you know, his bread could be buttered right there if he could, you know, get in a rotation somehow as a backup catcher. But the problem with him is that, you know, what we thought of was a good offensive player has really struggled offensively with the bat this year.
6: Yeah. Meanwhile, on the injury front, Corbin Burns said today that he has not been deterred. At all when it comes to his rehab. The next 3 or 4 weeks, they're going to continue to work on it. They're going to start getting into games, building up the pitch count, things like that. Still looking at a mid-July return for him, but he's starting to ramp up some baseball activities where he's starting to do even more than what he was doing before. So he's getting, not close, but he's getting closer.
5: Mid-July, so you're about 2 months away. About 2 months away from Corbin Burns.
6: 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The Arizona Diamondbacks start today. 500, can they climb above it? They're 23-23. San Francisco, 5.5 back of first place in the NL West. The Giants are 20-28, 9.5 back of the San Diego Padres. Gambo's got a key to tonight's game.
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4: D-backs keys to the game. Arizona Sports, the home of Arizona Diamondbacks baseball.
5: Over his last two games, this player for the Giants has seen 36 pitches and not swung and missed once. He's also 7 for his last 24 with 5 runs scored, 3 doubles, 3 homers, and 6 RBIs in his last 6 games for an OPS of 1.112. That's Harrison Bader, the leadoff hitter for the San Francisco Giants. Crazy. He has seen 36 pitches and not swung and missed once in his last 2 games. Key to the game is keeping him off the base paths. He sets the tone for them.
6: All right, so Diamondbacks baseball is coming up next. In fact, by the time we're on the air again, we'll have 2 Diamondbacks games to talk about, tonight's and tomorrow's. That's going to do it for us. Stay tuned for D-backs baseball. We'll see you tomorrow after the D-backs day game here on Arizona Sports, the local sports leader.
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26: After a dominant win in the opener, the D-backs have a chance to win the series tonight. Welcome to the D-backs BP Show. As the Arizona Diamondbacks prepare for Game 2 against the San Francisco Giants. My name is Steve Zinsmeister with our producer and engineer Leo Gilmartin, and our technical director is Ali Narini. Well, last night's game could not have gone much better for the D-backs. They scored 4 runs in the first 6 pitches and finished with a 12-2 win. Zach Gallen put together a quality start on the mound. It was a real complete team win. The D-backs looked completely unstoppable, while the Giants, well, they looked a little sloppy. Whether it was Robbie Ray giving up the most runs that he has ever given up in a game, or the 3 errors that they had combined in the field. It was just all D-backs all day long. Now, there were a couple of things that happened throughout the game yesterday that could impact these teams moving forward. First and foremost, James McCann suffered a right quad strain while legging out an infield single, so he is heading to the IL today, and the D-backs have called up catcher Aramis Garcia to take his place. The word on the street is that McCann could miss 4 to 6 weeks, so they'll be without their backup catcher at least for a month. The Giants, they had a handful of injuries in last night's game as well. Some that will be lasting impacts, some that may not. We'll go over all of that here in just a few minutes when we do the full injury report. On the mound today, Ryan Nelson is pitching his butt off in the month of May, 2.33 ERA. He will face Landon Roop, who was very, very good early in the season. Has cooled off a little bit, but we'll see how they match up today on the mound at Chase Field. Speaking of Chase Field, it's EMS week here at the ballpark. So up next, I would like to introduce you to one of our partners here at the ballpark as they work to keep people safe at all of our events. So when we come back, we'll celebrate EMS workers next on the Morgan & Morgan Diamondbacks Radio Network.
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26: Well, it's EMS week at the ballpark, and we're celebrating first responders who dedicate their lives and careers to helping others and to keeping us safe. And joining me to talk more about EMS week and one of our most important partnerships at Chase Field, it's Todd Jaramillo, Regional Director of Global Medical Response, as well as Mike Rock, Vice President of Ballpark Operations for the Arizona Diamondbacks. Gentlemen, thank you for your time. Wonderful to have you both with me. Todd, if I could start with you as a representative of our official EMS provider, AMR, can you tell me a little bit more about that partnership between AMR and the Diamondbacks and some of the services that you guys provide at the ballpark, but also in our communities?
29: We are in our eighth year as providing EMS and first response to Chase Field and the ballpark with the Diamondbacks. We are incredibly humbled and honored to be working alongside them, knowing that the patrons and everyone are safe for ballparks, events, concerts. They do a great job overall. We have expanded our services over the years to include in the front, of the venue itself, leading into the games as well as after the games or concerts. We're just incredibly honored to do that. Our crews love working with Chase Field. They love working with the Diamondbacks organization. They are top notch, first class organization, and we're very appreciative.
4: Now, Mike, as someone who runs stadium operations, you have an understanding of the sheer number of people that come through our venue each and every year for a variety of different events. Why is it so important to the Diamondbacks as an organization to recognize and celebrate these people who are always on call and ready to help at a moment's notice?
5: Well, it is like a small city, every event. When people bring their families to the ballpark, they want to feel like it's safe. And we have, you know, first response that is top notch, second to none. Things happen in the ballpark. You know, there's foul balls and slip and falls, and people have everyday emergencies. It's so important to have a first responder partner like AMR. The thing that I really appreciate with AMR is they have such a training focus and service focus. They're approachable in the ballpark, and they're there, and the response time is amazing.
4: Now, with that in mind, Todd, I know that none of your workers at the ballpark ever want to be needed in any moment, because that probably means something did go wrong. But let's face it, as Mike kind of alluded to, things do happen, whether they're big or little. What are some of the more memorable moments that come to mind where AMR had to leap into action to help somebody at Chase Field?
29: Yeah, see, our folks do great things every single day, not just at Chase Field, but across the communities in which we serve. To your point, recently we've had some cardiac arrests, we had some falls, we've had a scout back in the day that had an incident behind home plate that required prompt response and responding to. I think what that said does give us an opportunity to really highlight the work that they do. It could be as simple as someone asking for a Band-Aid or, hey, I got a blister, and just being a piece of the community that services Chase Field. In addition to Mike and his team, we are there as a support function. We don't want to necessarily be called upon, but if we are, we do a lot of training throughout the year. So when they do get called on, we're well positioned to do so and able to provide that wonderful care.
4: Mike, as we celebrate EMS week, what message would you have to Diamondbacks fans who might encounter an EMS worker at the ballpark this week? How can they best celebrate those folks on a week like this?
5: They're sort of extra ambassadors in the ballpark. Feel comfortable approaching them. They know the ballpark really well, and I get a kick out of walking around, and a lot of them wear the bright red shirt. So people do approach them. They figure, hey, this guy might be in guest service, and they jump right in. Say thank you, especially as we enter this hot, hot, hot part of the year. They're so good at keeping the fans hydrated and cool. They had such foresight to use us as a test site for their new relief unit. It has been so helpful for us on those weekend games. They're right there outside our west gates where about 80% of the fans come in. That has been so well received. That's a great place to stop walking from wherever you've parked, or if you're getting off the rail, even just walking a few hundred yards. People can overheat. Take advantage of those things before you come in the ballpark.
4: Todd, if people want to find out more about any of the things that we've talked about here, or get involved in community programs, or heck, maybe they're even looking to join the EMS workforce and have a career change, what's the best way for them to get all of that information?
29: Feel free to go to gmr.net, or you can go to amr.net. We are always welcome and open to hiring the next best and brightest and welcoming people to our organization. 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So if Arizona is not the place for you, I'm sure we can help you find the right place to either where you want to grow your career, be close to family. But we would love to have you get here started in Arizona, hopefully get you over to Chase Field to experience a wonderful baseball game or a concert where it's nice and cool, to Mike's point, in those critical times of the year.
4: Guys, what a pleasure to chat with both of you today. Todd, thank you so much for your time. Mike, to you as well. Enjoy EMS week out at the ballpark, guys.
5: Thank you, Steve.
29: Thank you. Appreciate it.
4: That is Todd Jaramillo, Regional Director of Global Medical Response, as well as Mike Rock, VP of Ballpark Operations for the Diamondbacks. Up next, we'll have the injury report for today's game on the Morgan & Morgan Diamondbacks Radio Network.
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26: 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Today, catcher James McCann was placed on the 10-day injured list with a strained right quad. The expected timeline to return is 4 to 6 weeks. And in the meantime, the D-backs called up catcher Aramis Garcia for some depth behind the plate. Also, Corbin Burnes gave us a bit of an update on his timeline today. He's always kind of had the All-Star break as his target for return, but today he suggested he might even be a little bit ahead of that schedule. So that's encouraging news as well. The Giants had a slew of injury-related issues in yesterday's game, including Jung-Hoo Lee, who left the game with back spasms, is not in the starting lineup tonight, but they do not expect that he will need an IL stint. And Willy Adames took a hard-hit ball off the thumb last night, but he is back and playing shortstop tonight. D-backs manager Torey Lovello joins me right after the break, so stay with us. The D-backs BP show continues next on the Morgan & Morgan Diamondbacks Radio Network.
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4: Welcome back to the D-backs BP Show alongside the Diamondbacks manager, Torey Lovello, as we get set for game two of this series. Torey, I think it was just a week ago we were searching for answers for how to get your offense going, and now that doesn't seem to be a problem at all. What was going through your mind yesterday when you guys got four runs in the first six pitches?
0: First of all, hitting's hard. Hitting a baseball is probably one of the most challenging things to do in sports, and sometimes you're going to get pitched to, and you're going to make mistakes, and you're going to have some mechanical things go wrong, or your approach will be off, and it's, you know, one of those little things you got to grind through. And I felt very strongly this group was going to come out of it. They've proven it year after year. They got great hitting coaches. They follow the program, and I felt like these days were on their way. I just thought it was great. We built an inning with a couple really nice approaches. We got lucky. Matt Chapman doesn't make a lot of errors, made a big error to load the bases, and then good teams take advantage of extra outs, and Nolan jumped all over it and hit that grand slam. It was quite a relief. I felt like let the air out of the moment, because we're, you know, you grind to get out in front and win a baseball game. Let the air out of the moment. Let us play relaxed baseball the rest of the way.
4: Speaking of Nolan, he's been one of your more consistent contributors at the plate this season. You recently bumped him up to the cleanup spot in your lineup. How has he responded to that new assignment?
0: Well, I told him I'm probably 5 or 6 days too late, and you know, I just want to make sure that before I made this move that his swing was in a good spot, and he said he feels great. And all indications are every single time I watch him go out there and work and pregame, and then I saw these results in during the season, I knew that his timing was good. I knew that he was coming out the other side of some injuries, some lean moments over the past couple of years. Nolan Arenado is a good baseball player. He cares about the right things. He wants to win baseball games. He sacrifices for his teammates, and also on top of that, he can hit the baseball very, very well.
4: Corbin Carroll does a lot of things that amaze me, but one of them that's very noticeable this season, he gets two more hits against a lefty yesterday. I think he's hitting like 420 something against southpaws this season. How has he taken that part of his game and made it such a strength?
0: Well, I saw that. He is hitting over 400 against lefties with tremendous slug. And you know what? He sat down in my office, I think, after the 22 season and said, my main goal is to figure out how to hit left-handed batters, so pitchers, so you never have to take me out of a game ever again. Because I would pinch hit for him early in his career. But I just think he digs in. He's got a good base. Squares up his shoulders, stays in on the plate, on the baseball, and that takes a lot of courage. These balls are moving at a very high velocity, and they can take off on you. So I just think staying squared up, seeing the baseball, staying over the baseball, and using his hands has really translated into some very successful at-bats.
4: Ryan Waldschmidt had his first three-hit game yesterday, a couple of stolen bases as well, two doubles. I know you've had him for almost 2 weeks now. What are some of the things that stand out the most to you as you've gotten to see a little bit more of him?
0: Really good bat to ball skills, you know, good barrel awareness, and the quality of contact is very consistent. He knows what the strike zone is. He's checking off of certain pitches and certain counts, and then has a really high baseball IQ. I haven't known him that long. I knew him in spring training for a couple weeks. I've gotten a chance to know him now. So, you know, I'm looking at roughly 20 game total for being able to evaluate some things that I want to really dig in on, but so far so good. He's just a baseball rat, a baseball junkie who loves to talk about pitching, loves to talk about baseball, and that translates every single day.
4: Four straight multi-hit games for Gabby Moreno. What have you seen him improve in the most offensively?
0: I think he slowed the swing down, slowed down the lower half, and is using the entire field. Gabby's so good at seeing the baseball and being able to drive it from the third baseline all the way to the first baseline. And that's a gift. And he can also hit the ball to the ballparks and slug in any of those areas as well. So checking off of pitches that were getting him out early in the year, and I think the timing has come together. It was a situation where I felt it was going to take him a little while. You know, he had a normal spring, got hurt, and then miss some time. It just takes a little bit of some at-bats for these guys to get all up to speed again. Gurriel is very similar, but I feel like Gabby's time was coming just on every ball that he's seeing.
1: I know that you guys had to place James McCann on the IL today. What can you tell me about that injury and how it's going to impact this team moving forward?
0: It's a quad strain. I don't know exactly how long it'll be. I was told between 4 and 6 weeks, and I called him in here and he said he's usually a fast healer, so we're hoping it's 4 instead of 6. But we got to make sure that when he gets back that we don't take steps backwards with him. He's a very important piece of this puzzle, a veteran type of catcher that's helping the rest of the room. It was very unfortunate how it happened. He was trying to get a base hit, which he did, but he's going to be put on the shelf. I don't know exactly what the grade was, but it's a right quad strain that's going to sideline him.
1: Torrey, appreciate the time as always. Best of luck against the Giants tonight.
0: Thanks so much.
1: All right, that's the skipper Torrey Lovello. When we come back, we'll wrap up the BP show right after this on the Morgan & Morgan Diamondbacks Radio Network.
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26: We're hoping to see you this Saturday for the Serpientis replica jersey giveaway here at Chase Field. 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
1: 1-0. Bat is swung on and barreled out to deep left center field. Meadows is going back. He's looking. Oh, there it goes!
2: 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Buy Jeep. Hurry in for the Jeep Declaration of Deals. Jeep, there's only one. And by Morgan & Morgan.
1: 1-1, swung on, lifted high and deep, left center field. Pajes back to the fence. He leaps. This ball is gone!
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1: Broadcasting live from Chase Field in downtown Phoenix, it is once again time for Arizona Diamondback Baseball. And tonight, the D-backs look to make it three in a row and pick up a series win against the Giants in Game 2 of this three-game set. Hi, everybody. Welcome inside the Greg Schulte radio booth. My name is Chris Garagiola. I am joined by our analyst, former Diamondback Cole Tucker. We are also joined by Steve Zinsmeister. Leo Gilmartin is our producer, engineer, and Ali Narini is our technical director back in studio. Cole, the offense really shined in a big way last night. Obviously, a grand slam on six pitches to start. That was just the appetizer, and the offense after that, I mean, that was the main course.
3: It was a delicious offensive outing. They did their thing. The appetizer was great. The main course was great. Dessert was great. It was just a full 1-9 attack of these Giants pitchers. They did their thing from pitch one, and that's what manager Torey Lovella loves to see, these guys coming out and having good at-bats from pitch one. They're looking to continue that momentum here tonight against Landon Roop, and they're feeling good. They're back here at home and trying to win the series today. The offense has been really impressive, and hopefully they can keep it pushing.
1: You just mentioned Landon Roop. He's 5-4 this year with a 3.49 ERA. He'll be opposed by Ryne Nelson, 1-3, a 5.40 ERA. That's surprising a lot of Diamondback fans, given how good Nelson had been over the last couple of seasons. But, of course, had that really rough outing against the Blue Jays, 8 runs, only a third of an inning. That's going to blow up the numbers. So far, as we look at him in the month of May, starting to look like the pitcher that so many Diamondback fans really fell in love with last year.
3: Without a doubt, Chris. He's been much better of late. He's coming off one of the best starts of his career, a quality start in Texas. The team lost the game, but he pitched excellently. 7 innings pitched, 3 earned runs, 8 Ks, got deep into the game, had a little backside homer that got him and the team, but he's looking to bounce through that. You know, Zach Gallen shows up last night, pitches really well. Merrill with a complete game on Friday back in Colorado in the previous series. And these guys are pitching better in May. This team looks like they're coming together and gelling, and that starts on the mound with Ryne Nelson tonight, and I look for him to keep it going.
1: Unfortunate news for the Diamondbacks last night, James McCann. He is headed to the injured list. We heard from Torey Lovello prior to the game today. We're probably looking at 4 to 6 weeks with that strain. Aramis Garcia had his contract selected, but it seems like the plan right now, Moreno's going to get a bulk of the starts behind the plate. Adrian Del Castillo, while he still can catch, they like him and his bat against righties as a designated hitter. You look at his numbers this year, so far, uninspiring by his standards. 185 batting average, however, talking to the manager, it seems like he is anticipating Del turning things around perhaps as soon as tonight.
3: Yeah, I think Del Castillo is going to have a good night tonight. He looks like he's looking to dial the ball back a little bit, start seeing the ball better. It's still very early in his career and in the season. I believe in Del as a hitter. He's an offensive force. Look for him to get it going tonight. He has the ability to catch and DH, pinch hit, pinch run. He allows Torey to have a lot of flexibility with the manager's card. And I think he's a valuable piece to this team. And once he gets rolling and swinging the hot bat that we've come to expect from him to swing, I think better days are ahead.
1: Look, you played professional sports. And really, when you look at any professional sport, the two things you have to wonder about is, do you respond? Can you adapt? The Giants, they got boat raced last night. Let's put it simply, they did not play a very good game. 3 errors as well. Didn't get great starting pitching. How do they respond, and can they make adjustments to the Diamondbacks if you're looking at this from Tony Vitello's perspective?
3: Yeah, they definitely can. They're a big league ball club, and they were 6-4 coming into this series, playing better of late. They have a lot of veteran presence on this team, a lot of leadership, guys like Willy Adames, Rafael Devers, Matt Chapman, just to name a few. They definitely can, and if they're going to, they need to get on Ryne Nelson's fastball tonight. He's throwing it at a 60% clip. That would be the key for them. For me, offensively, you got to get on the heater because he's coming at you. Nelly believes in his fastball. He's a bulldog out there. He's a competitor. He has that mentality that you want from a starting pitcher. Here's my stuff. I'm coming at you with this heater. And that's what they're going to expect. That's what the whole league knows when they're facing Ryan Nelson.
1: Last one for you here before we go to a quick break. Some injuries for the Giants as well. They were looking a little banged up towards the end of that game. Willy Adames, he's going to try and grind through it. He is in there at shortstop, but no Jung-Hoo Lee. Back spasms pulled him out of the lineup. It's kind of a, I don't want to say inexperienced outfield, but Drew Gilbert, Will Brennan surrounding Harrison Bader in center field. Opportunities for Nelson if he can kind of get into a rhythm to hopefully kind of carve through those guys who just haven't had as many at-bats this year.
3: Yeah, these guys just don't have their feet under them. Gilbert hitting 217 so far this year. Brennan hitting 091 to this point. That's not to say they can't have a good night tonight. It's baseball. Anything can happen. Harrison Bader slots up to the leadoff spot. He had a couple doubles down the line last night. Feeling good. I like the move there from Tony Vitello. But we'll see how it goes. I mean, Ryan Nelson has his work cut out for him with this lineup. And I'm looking forward to seeing him go to work.
1: Well, we always have a good night, regardless of what happens. It's a fun job, right? Let's get it started.
3: Amen.
1: We're going to take a break. When we come back, we'll get to the starting lineups, and then it's time for first pitch. It's game two of three, Giants taking on the Diamondbacks, and the play-by-play action comes your way right after this on the Morgan & Morgan D-Backs Radio Network.
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1: 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The Giants now 20-28 on the season, leading off in center field, Harrison Bader batting second at second base, Luis Arraez batting third, DH Casey Schmidt. And in the cleanup spot at first base, it'll be Rafael Devers. Batting fifth, shortstop Willy Adames. Batting sixth at third base, Matt Chapman. Batting seventh at left field, Drew Gilbert. Batting eighth, catching Daniel Susak. And rounding out the starting nine in right field, it'll be Will Brennan. Again, the lineup for the Giants, you've got Bader, Arraez, Schmidt, Devers, Adames, Chapman, Gilbert, Susak, and Brennan. And on the mound for the Giants, it'll be the 27-year-old right-hander, Landon Roop. Roop is making his 10th appearance this season. All of his previous nine appearances have been starts, and he's 5-4 in those starts with a 3.49 ERA. This is his third year with the San Francisco Giants. Well, look now at the Diamondbacks. They're back to 500 at 23-23, leading off at second base, Ketel Marte. Batting second in right field, Corbin Carroll. Batting third, shortstop, Geraldo Perdomo. And in the cleanup spot at third base, it'll be Nolan Arenado. Batting fifth at first base, Ildemaro Vargas. Batting sixth in left field, Lourdes Gurriel Jr. Batting seventh, catcher Gabriel Moreno. Batting eighth, the DH, Adrian Del Castillo. And rounding out the starting nine in center field, it'll be Ryan Waldschmidt.
6: Again, the lineup for the D-backs, you've got Marte, Carroll, Perdomo, Arenado, Vargas, Gurriel, Moreno, Del Castillo, and Waldschmidt. And Tuck on the mound for the Diamondbacks, it'll be 28-year-old right-hander Ryne Nelson.
3: Yeah, I'm excited to see Nelly pitch tonight. He had a great outing last time out against the Rangers. He obviously had the tough start against Toronto this year that's going to inflate the numbers, but he knows that it's a long season. He's a guy who wants to make 30 starts. He knows that those bad starts don't define him. And trying to continue some momentum coming off of last night against San Fran here, he wants to get ahead early, and be effective, and I look for him to do that.
6: That is our pitching report, which is brought to you by Jeep Hurrian for the Ram Declaration of Deals. Nothing stops a Ram. Well, once again, the Diamondbacks have opened the roof. The panels are open as well, and it is just a gorgeous night for baseball. It is overcast skies, but the pleasant kind of clouds, not the ones that make you think rain is imminent. And as such, it's a little bit cooler here inside the ballpark. We're ready to go. Nelson ready. And the righty's first pitch to Harrison Bader. That one is a strike, according to Bill Miller. And we're off and running. First pitch on time at 6:40.
3: It's a beautiful thing, Chris. I love it when the roof's open, the panels are open, and the D-backs are on.
6: Nelson ready to go. Bader is hitting 171 on the year. Now he swings, sends a fly ball to right. It sends Carroll somewhat towards the line. But with plenty of room, he'll reach up, make the catch. And there's one down here at the top of the first.
3: Quick, effective, nice and easy. Nelly's off to the races.
6: 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This is going to bring up Luis Arraez. Arraez got the start yesterday in the two-hole. A rare ofer for Arraez. Went 0-for-3, did have a sac fly. And the first pitch to him here, he takes all the way, and he looks at strike one.
3: Gives Bill Miller a little look. He didn't like that call, but he never swings at the first pitch.
6: Usually never swings at the first pitch in the first at bat. It's almost like he's trying to lure the pitcher in a little get-me-over fastball. As the 0-1, Arraez takes it downstairs. One ball and one strike's the count. He's a guy who has a ton of personality without necessarily saying a lot.
3: You're absolutely right. He's silly. He's sneakily silly. I love his personality. He's a really good player.
6: There's the 1-1 now, and Arraez swings and sends one foul, and that's going to make it a ball and two strikes.
3: I always get interested in Arraez at bats when there's two strikes, just because this guy always finds a way to hit it forward somehow. He has 7 strikeouts to this point on the year. It's unbelievable. You just don't see it, especially in this day and age of baseball, Chris.
6: Just a guy who has always prioritized

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Please try again later. 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We're sorry, device and try again. We're sorry, due to content restrictions, this stream is not available in your area right now. 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

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We're sorry. 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We're sorry. 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We're sorry. 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
1: 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We're sorry. 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We're sorry. 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We're sorry. 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We're sorry. 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We're sorry. 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We're sorry. 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We're sorry. 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We're sorry. 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We're sorry. 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We're sorry. 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We're sorry. 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We're sorry. 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We're sorry. 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If you feel this is an area right now, please try again later. 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

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We're sorry, due to content restrictions, this stream is not available in your area right now. 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We're sorry, due to content restrictions, this stream is not available in your area right now. 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We're sorry, due to content restrictions, this stream is not available in your area right now. Please try again later. If you feel this is an error,

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We're sorry, due to content restrictions, this stream is not available in your area right now. 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We're sorry, due to content restrictions, this stream is not available in your area right now. 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We're sorry, due to content restrictions, this stream is not available in your area right now. 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We're sorry, due to content restrictions, this stream is not available in your area right now. 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We're sorry, due to content restrictions, this stream is not available in your area right now. 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We're sorry, due to content restrictions, this stream is not available in your area right now. 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We're sorry, due to content restrictions, this stream is not available in your area right now. 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

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We're sorry. 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We're sorry. 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Please try again later. If you feel this is an error, sorry. 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We're sorry. 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We're sorry. 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

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We're sorry. 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

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Due to content restrictions, this stream is not available in your area right now. Please try again later. 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We're sorry. 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Please try again later. If you're in your area right now, please try again later. 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We're sorry. 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Please try again later. If you feel this is an error, please enable location services on your device and try again. We're sorry. Due to content restrictions, this stream is not available in your area right now. Please try again later. If you feel this is an error, please enable location services on your device and try again. We're sorry. Due to content restrictions, this stream is not available in your area right now. Please try again later. If you feel this is an error, please enable location services on your device and try again. We're sorry. 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If you feel this is an error, please enable location services on your device and try again. We're sorry. Due to content restrictions, this stream is not available in your area right now. 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If you feel this is an error, please enable location services on your device and try again. We're sorry. Due to content restrictions, this stream is not available in your area right now. 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We're sorry. 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We're sorry. 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We're sorry. 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We're sorry. 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We're sorry. 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

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We're sorry. 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We're sorry. 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We're sorry. 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We're sorry. 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We're sorry. 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We're sorry. 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We're sorry. 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We're sorry. 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

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Please try again later. If you feel this is an error, please not available in your area right now. 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

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We're sorry. 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We're sorry. 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We're sorry. 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We're sorry. 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We're sorry. Due to content restrictions. We're sorry. 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We're sorry. 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

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We're sorry, due to again later. 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

Try again later. 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

restrictions, this stream is not available in your area right now. 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We're sorry. 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We're sorry. 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We're sorry. 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

and try again. We're sorry. Due to content restrictions, this stream is not available in your area right now. 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Please try again. We're sorry. 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We're sorry. 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We're sorry. 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We're sorry. 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We're sorry. 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

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Due to content restrictions, this stream is not available in your area right now. 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

in your area right now. 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Please try again right now. 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

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Please try again later. If you feel this is an error, please enable location area right now. 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

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Due to content restrictions, this stream is not available in your area right now. 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We're sorry. 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We're sorry. 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We're sorry. 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We're sorry. 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We're sorry. 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We're sorry. 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We're sorry. 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We're sorry. 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We're sorry. 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

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Due to content restrictions, this stream is not available in your area right now. 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

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Please try again later. 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

Try again. We're sorry. 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We're sorry. 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We're sorry. 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Please try again later. 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We're sorry. 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We're sorry. 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We're sorry. 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We're sorry. 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If you feel this is an error, please enable location services on your device and try again. We're sorry and try again. We're sorry. Due to content restrictions, this stream is not available in your area right now. Please try again later. 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We're sorry. 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Please try again later. 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We're sorry. 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We're sorry. 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We're sorry. 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We're sorry. 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We're sorry. 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

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We're sorry, due to content restrictions, this stream is not available in your area right now. 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We're sorry, due to content restrictions, this stream is not available in your area right now. 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

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In your area right now. 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We're sorry. 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We're sorry. 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We're sorry. 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We're sorry. 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We're sorry. 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We're sorry. 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We're sorry. 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We're sorry. 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We're sorry. Due to content restrictions, this stream is not available in your area right now. 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We're sorry. 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We're sorry. 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We're sorry. 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Due to content restrictions, this stream is not available in your area right now. 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

Pause on your device and try again. 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

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We're sorry. 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We're sorry. 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We're sorry. 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

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We're sorry, due to content restrictions, this stream is not available in your area right now. 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We're sorry, due to content restrictions, this stream is not available in your area right now. 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We're sorry, due to content restrictions, this stream is not available in your area right now. 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

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We're sorry. 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

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We're sorry. 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Please try again later. If you feel this is an error,

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We're sorry. 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We're sorry. 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We're sorry. 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We're sorry. 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We're sorry. 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We're sorry. 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We're sorry. 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We're sorry. 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We're sorry. 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We're sorry. 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We're sorry. 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
9: Brunson drives right side, gets all the way to the basket. Reverse layup good on the left side of the rim. And the Knicks take the lead. 14-13, a timeout on the floor.
1: The Dallas Mavericks are on the search for a new head man.
10: This is the front office and the ownership group of the Dallas Mavericks saying, you know what? Anything that was attached to Luka, we are detaching from this organization.
1: How do the Thunder bounce back after a game one loss?
4: Shai Gilgeous-Alexander is not going to wait for the game to come to him. He's not going to try to get teammates involved. Things going to change in game two.
1: Plus, we look around all the action from the major leagues.
11: The pitch to Michael swung on, drilled to deep center on the Georgia Lottery home run jackpot inning. That ball is gone. Tie game, Michael Harris.
12: Max, we're going to get this out of the way before we go any further. 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So did you hear what the Chuckster said? Were you told what the Chuckster said?
13: I just said, that's a good-looking man right there. You got to give him his flowers. Hey, Max, I'm going to be serious on basketball.
14: It's only weird. 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
13: Thank you, man. I appreciate the compliment.
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15: 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Conference finals underway in the NBA this week. Monday, the West came out of the gates with a classic Game 1 for Spurs and Thunder. San Antonio getting 41 from Victor Wembanyama in that double overtime win on the road. Tuesday, in the East, the conference says, hold my beer. Game one, Cavs, Knicks at Madison Square Garden. We'll just jump right to the fourth quarter.
9: Front court, left side, Schroeder shovels to Wade. Schroeder has it back. Mitchell, right side, a three is up. It's good. It is 92-71, Cleveland at the 8-minute mark.
15: Cavaliers.

0: Bears dominating on the road and in control. They went to the fourth quarter with a 14-point lead, extended it to 22 with less than 8 minutes to go. According to ESPN Analytics, at that point, the Knicks were looking at a 0.1% win probability.
1: So you're telling me there's a chance.
0: Down 22 in the fourth. Not much of a chance, but yeah, there's a chance.
2: Top of the circle, Brunson drives. Stops 12-footer up. Good for Brunson. It's 94-84 with 4:45 left. Brunson gets it at the midcourt line.
3: I think you've got to start trapping him, Dave. Like, he's beating you single-handedly.
2: Going against Harden. Behind the back dribble. Fires a three from the right side. You bet! Jalen Brunson can't be stopped right now. It's a five-point game with 3.5 to go. And Anunoby straight on. Throws to the right wing. Shamet puts it up. It hit the rim twice and dropped in to tie it up at 99 with 40 seconds left.
0: Knicks all the way back from down 22. Cavs would retake the lead, but Brunson again.
2: Brunson right side, 23 seconds left. Drives, gets past Harden, floater off the backboard is good. And the game is tied again with 101 with 19 seconds left.
0: Monday, Spurs and Thunder went to overtime, tied at 101. Tuesday, Cavs and Knicks go to overtime, tied at 101.
2: Brunson with the basketball, defended by Harden. Let's see if he looks to take him to the goal again. He'll back away to the midcourt stripe, puts it on the floor, gets past him easily. Middle of the lane, floater, of course! Brunson again, 36 for Brunson, destroying James Harden. And Towns gets it across to Brunson, left side, swing to the right wing, Shamet puts it up, hits a three! It's a 9-point Knick lead with a minute 49 to go in overtime. The Knicks come storming back in the largest playoff comeback win since 1970. They go from trailing by 22 to winning by 11 in overtime, 115-104.
0: Knicks entering Tuesday. They knew the teams trailing by at least 22 in the fourth quarter of a playoff game were 1-594. But the Knicks outscore the Cavs 44-11 over the final 12 minutes and 49 seconds of the game. Fourth quarter and overtime. And they win it 115-104, holding serve on their own court for game one. Jalen Brunson, 38 points, 15 of 29 from the floor. He spoke with our Lisa Salters.
3: Jalen, you guys were down 22 points with 7:40 to go. Just how did you guys get this one back?
4: Find a way. I don't have an answer for you.
3: 40. You guys outscored them since that point, 44-11. That's the last seven and a half in the fourth quarter and overtime. Just what was different? What started working for you guys?
4: We got some stops. We kept fighting, kept believing. Just kept chipping away. You know, they were playing great basketball and just found the way. I really don't have an answer.
3: I mean, once again, you put the team on your back in that fourth quarter to get the game to overtime. You went on your own personal run. Just what was that feeling like for you when you were in that zone?
4: I'll realize after the fact. But I'm just happy we found a way to win. We kept believing in each other, taking the stops, kept running. My teammates got believing in me, my coaches. It's all credit to them.
3: I know it's the first 1-4, and this is one game, and you like to keep it right here. But what does a comeback win like this, what can it do for a team?
4: We can still learn from a win. We didn't play our best, obviously, until the end. But we can still learn from a win. We got a lot of work to do.
0: Jalen Brunson had 24 points in the second half and overtime, including 11 straight for the Knicks in the fourth quarter as they rally for the win. Cavs are now 28-2 this season when entering the fourth quarter with a double-digit lead. Both of the losses to the Knicks. Game one of the Eastern Conference Finals goes to the Knicks. We heard it right here, NBA on ESPN Radio. Dave Pasch, Doris Burke have the call. Back to Madison Square Garden. Dave?
2: Thank you, Jay. One of the greatest come-from-behind wins in the history of the NBA playoffs as the Knicks trailed by 22 in the fourth and win by 11 in overtime. How do you put this one in perspective, Doris, what we witnessed here tonight from the Knicks and in particular from Jalen Brunson?
5: You know, when you think of dynamic middle-of-the-floor players in the modern era of NBA basketball, you think LeBron James, you think Giannis Antetokounmpo, and it's all about their size and athleticism, physicality and strength. You do not necessarily think about Jalen Brunson as a dynamic middle-of-the-floor player. But tonight, this game swung on his ability to stay balanced emotionally, keep working the game, and then finally, in the fourth quarter, that young man who's all NBA and turned himself into a legit one of the best players in the game, took command on a variety of shots, driving left, driving right, getting to the mid-range, using footwork, the three-pointer. He just was so patient all night. And then when the doubles came, getting off the ball, letting the game come to him, just a special performance. And again, Dave, the Knicks' fourth quarter defense was at a different level entirely. They have been the second best defense in the playoffs, and I thought it showed in the fourth quarter. And the Cavaliers, boy, you had a 22-point edge. You said it leading up to the game. This team has been criticized for at times being soft. Well, you just wilted under extraordinary pressure here, and now have got to find your footing in the next 48 hours.
6: I was going to ask you about that because you could look at this one of two ways. If you're Cleveland, you'd say, you know what? We were exhausted. Back-to-back seven-game series. No breaks. We came in here and had a big lead, and we did not close it out, but we should feel good that we can compete with this team. Or you could say, we blew it. We had an opportunity to take game one, and we did something we've done a lot this year. We were not strong when we needed to be strong.
5: Tonight gave evidence to me that the competitive toughness of the New York Knicks is worthy of the position they now occupy. 1-0 with a chance to go up 2-0 on Thursday night. If you are the Cleveland Cavaliers, you believe that the force you played with and the toughness that you showed in winning two game sevens, including a dominant one on the road against Detroit, to get here, you've got to find that team again. And you do that by playing with extraordinary force and putting today in the rearview mirror. It doesn't matter. It's on to the next in the NBA. Cavs have got to find a way.
6: Final score, Knicks 115, the Cavs 104 in overtime. For Doris Burke, I'm Dave Pasch right here in your home for the NBA, ESPN Radio, and the ESPN app. Now let's go back to Jay Reynolds in the studio.
0: All right, Dave, the Cavs losing in overtime. Donovan Mitchell, 29 points, made his last shot with 8 minutes and 19 seconds to go in the fourth quarter.
7: We didn't close it out. We got to clean up on film and go from there. It's one loss. I don't know if y'all can y'all hear me. It's one loss. It's a bad loss, but all we can do is go back and watch the film and fix it. It's one game. We could have lost by 40. Still would have been 1-0. So we just watched the film. We played, you know, pretty solid for three quarters or so. We'll make adjustments and go from there.
0: Cavs had the lead, and a big lead, but Knicks rally and take the series opener at home. Game two Thursday, Wednesday, game two of the Western Conference Finals. Spurs opening the series with a win Monday in game one in Oklahoma City. Victor Wembanyama, 41 points, 24 rebounds in that win. Shai Gilgeous-Alexander fresh off winning his second straight MVP, 24 points in the loss, missing 16 of his 23 shots from the floor. ESPN's Tim McMahon.
8: SGA held up that MVP trophy during the pregame ceremony. He holds himself to that standards. He put it real plain and simple. I've got to be better, especially against a team of this caliber. And it is not, it's a lot easier said than done. Victor Wembanyama deserves a ton of credit for SGA's struggles, in addition to the point of attack defenders, but especially with Wimby. Your SGA says, attacking him, you have to be smart, you have to be patient, but you also have to be aggressive. You can't be timid. You can't go in there scared. That's when, as he said, the Spurs are really able to put a stranglehold on the game. So they're trying to figure out pathways to create cracks for him, how to attack him. But again, you have to be aggressive. You have to. He has to play his game and not allow Wimby to dictate.
9: This isn't the first time, right, that Oklahoma City has lost a game one, even at home, right? I'm thinking the Nuggets, right? They stole the first game of the conference semifinals, and then the Pacers in game one of the finals last year. What can they draw maybe even from those experiences to try to even up this series?
8: Yeah, they're not comfortable in this situation, but they are confident. It is familiar territory. And this team takes a ton of pride in, as Mark Dagenault said, its ability to problem solve throughout the course of a playoff series. Now, obviously, look, the Spurs and Wemby present different levels of problems. But again, they believe they get better throughout the course of a series. They believe, you know, you get stuff on film, they can figure things out. And a big part of that is Shai Gilgeous-Alexander's proven himself in this department. You mentioned game one loss to the Nuggets, game one loss to the Pacers. In both of those game twos after that, he had 34 points, 8 assists, was extremely efficient, and led OKC to win. So they've been there, they've done that. Now they've got to do it against a 62-win Spurs team with a talent unlike anything that we've seen before.
0: Game two tonight in Oklahoma City. Thunder looking to earn a split of the first two on their home court and pull even in the series. We'll have it tonight. Coverage 8 o'clock Eastern here on ESPN Radio and the ESPN app. Right now, SportsCenter all night to the Diamond in St. Louis. Pirates trailed 6-4 in the ninth. They rally and force extra innings. And in the 10th, with the game tied at 6.
10: The winning run is at third base. Montgomery working from the stretch. The pitch to Herrera is hit deep to left field. Herrera has just won it with a walk-off big fly into the Pirates bullpen. And the crowd is going nuts here at Busch Stadium. A three-run home run for Herrera, his fifth of the year. And everybody waiting to meet him at home plate. And the celebration is beginning. The hopping going on at home plate.
0: Cardinals Radio Network, 9-6 the final in 10. Herrera with his first career walk-off hit. Fifth walk-off win this season for the Cardinals. Second most behind the Cubs, who have 6. Walk-off in St. Louis. They needed 10 innings to do it. In Arizona, Diamondbacks take care of it in regulation.
11: Here's the 1-0. And Marte swings. High drive. Left field. Game set.
12: Unbelievable. Marte's still working his way towards first base. He is fired up.
0: Arizona Sports 98-7. Marte, game-winning 3-run homer with 2 outs in the ninth to beat the Giants 5-3. Arizona trail 3-1 going to the ninth. Adrian Del Castillo had a 2-out RBI single that cut the deficit to 3-2. Then a catcher's interference call, and the Diamondbacks wind up with the win. Arizona goes for the 3-game sweep on Wednesday. You know, you got to be quick to get an inside the park home run. For a grand slam, you got to have 3 quick guys in front of you.
11: Set for McClain. Here's the pitch. Swing a fly ball deep left center field. Chasing back Taylor to the warning track. He will leap. Morabito leaps and it's off his glove. They don't know where it is. This might be an inside the park home run. 3 runs have scored. One is circling the bases. The throw home is not in time. One with a head first slide. Has an inside the park grand slam home run. He brings them all in, including himself. They're going crazy here at Nationals Park. It's now 5-4 New York.
0: Nationals Radio Network. Nationals continue to rally. They beat the Mets 9-6. Nationals joining the Diamondbacks as only teams with multiple wins this season in games where they trailed by at least 5. Nats beat the Mets on Tuesday. Dodgers and Padres.
2: Freeman swings and hits one high in the air to deep right field. This game is tied. Freddie Freeman with his second home run of the game. And now we got a brand new game tied at 4.
0: And it would ultimately be the Dodgers game. A 5-4 win over the Padres. AM 570. LA Sports Dodgers have won 6 of their last 7. And with the win, they move back into first place in the NL West by a half game over those Padres, who have their 4-game win streak come to an end. They are now 11-6 in divisional games this season. Down to the Final 4, getting underway on Wednesday. That's next. 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
13: 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Now the pressure sits squarely on the Thunder in Game 2 at home. 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
1: 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Hockey returns to the ice on Wednesday. Golden Knights, Avs from Denver, Western Conference Final. Avs are 8-1 in their 9 postseason games. Hurricanes are 8-0. They have swept through the first 2 rounds of the Stanley Cup playoffs, and they open up with Montreal on Thursday in the Eastern Conference. ESPN analyst TJ Oshie.
2: At this point in the playoffs, I'm not going to put anyone in front of Colorado. When they are on their game, I don't think anyone else looks like them. They just have a way of absolutely dominating, coming at you with their entire lineup. Carolina, I've even said from the beginning, they weren't even in my top 5 power rankings coming into the playoffs, and only because I played against these guys, I know how they play, and it seems like they play a playoff style game all year, and I get worried about them getting a little bit tired. Well, now they have a potential of having 10 plus days off. They've won 8 games in a row. They haven't lost yet. So now they have to win me over. Also, Rob Brind'Amour, who I respect a ton as a player and as a coach, obviously is very good at getting through his message through to his team. Everyone plays the same. You hear their best players talking about checking for chances. How many offensive players, top offensive players in the league, do you hear talking like that? Not many. And so Rod does a great job with those guys. And right now, I think they're absolutely, in my eyes, the favorite in the East, but I just can't put them over Colorado just yet.
1: Final four in the NHL and game one coming up on Wednesday. WNBA Tempo and Mercury.
3: It's getting physical out there. It's getting chippy. The tight game, a minute and a half left. Everyone's going to play really intense.
4: Mabry. Catch and shoot. She's good.
1: Toronto getting the bucket there. And they beat the Mercury 98-90 TSN with the call, as the Tempo becomes the 5th team in WNBA history with at least 95 points in 3 of their first 5 games in a season. First team to do so within a franchise's first 5 games. Brittany Sykes, 31 points. Mabry had 30. First teammates in WNBA history to each record 30 in a single game during the franchise's first season. First teammates to do it since Asia Wilson and Jackie Young in last year. Only instance in 2025. 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
5: The 2-0. High fly ball, right field. Sanchez back, on the track, at the wall, see ya. A home run from Ben Rice, a 2-run shot, and the Yankees lead 5-3.
6: Well, Ben Rice will be saying it's not just the Aaron Judge show anymore. His 16th of the year, some kind of year he is having.
1: So it's added on the YES Network. Ben Rice, 16th homer of the season alongside Aaron Judge. They become the second duo for the Yankees with 16 homers in the first 50 games of a season. Mantle and Barra did it for the Yankees in 1956. Yankees, a 5-4 win over the Blue Jays on Tuesday. Toronto now 3-8 against the AL East this season. They've lost all 5 games in the division on the road. Yankees, meanwhile, have won 11 of their last 12. At home. Brewers and Cubs.
7: 3-1. And Teranga, high fly ball, left center field. PCA's back at the track, and it is gone. Bryce Teranga, 2-run blast. There's that insurance the Brewers were looking for.
1: 620 WTMJ. Brewers get the insurance, and they get the win. 5-2 over the Cubs, who've now lost 4 straight, tied for their longest skid of the season. 3-4 game losing streaks for the Cubs in 2026. They're 2-8 in their last 10. Brewers are 10-2 in their last 12. Best record in baseball since May 6th. They move into first place in the NL Central, half game ahead of the Cubs. Athletics putting up double digits on the Angels.
8: Oh, one pitch is drilled down the right field line. That's going to get down. That's a hit. Extra bases rolling into the corner. McNeil has scored. Langler is to third. They're going to wave him around, and he will score. It's become a huge night for Nick Kurtz. 5 RBIs, 3 hits. That's a 2-base hit down the right field line, and an 11-4 lead for the A's.
1: Talk 650 KSTE. It'd be a 14-6 win for the Athletics. Season high 14 runs for the A's as they snap a 3-game losing streak and maintain their lead in the American League West. Nick Kurtz, 3-for-5, a season high 5 RBI. He has reached base safely in 42 consecutive games, longest streak in baseball this season. A's putting up double digits. So do the Rangers.
9: And that brings up Brandon Nimmo. And Nimmo swings and drives one deep to center. That turns McCarthy around. He's still going back. He leaps at the wall, and it's gone. Brandon Nimmo cranks one out of here. His fifth home run of the year, and it's now 7-0 in favor of Texas.
1: Texas goes on to a 10-0 win over the Rockies as they get the shutout, seventh shutout this season, most in Major League Baseball, 10-0 shutout, tied for their largest shutout win over the last three seasons. 105.3 The Fan with the call for the Rockies, 35th time being shut out since 2024, most in baseball over that span. Offense for both the A's and the Rangers as they both put up double digits. It was pitching for Cincinnati.
9: Burns, home of the 0-2. Man, that's exactly what they do. Blew him away with a high heater up and out of the zone. Mundo Sosa chased him up there. 8 strikeouts now for Burns and 4 in a row. Burns has struck out 5 of the last 6 batters he's faced.
1: 700 WLW as the Reds beat the Phillies 4-1. Chase Burns, 9 strikeouts, most in a game without a walk in his career. Burns becoming the first Reds pitcher age 23 or younger with a sub-2 ERA in the first 10 games of the season. Rallying from almost 24 down, that's next. It's ESPN Radio.
0: 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Yordan Alvarez and the Houston Astros roll into Chicago to face Ian Happ and the Cubs. 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
1: Dodgers beat the Padres and retake the lead in the NL West. Chiefs wide receiver Rashee Rice has to serve jail time for a probation violation. Jason Kidd is out as coach of the Dallas Mavericks. Cavaliers were this close to a game one win on the road, but the Knicks had something to say about that.
2: Over the last 12 minutes, final 7 minutes of regulation and the 5 minutes of overtime, Knicks outscore the Caps 44-11.
3: It feels worse than that, Mike.
1: Mike Breen, Richard Jefferson on ESPN. Cavs coming off consecutive seven-game series, opening round against Toronto and then knocking off the top-seeded Pistons in the conference semis. And in game one of the Eastern Conference Finals, they blow a 22-point fourth-quarter lead in New York. Knicks had been resting since closing out their sweep of the Sixers back on May 10th. And from up 22 in the fourth, Cavs lose by 11 in overtime. Cleveland coach Kenny Atkinson.
4: Yeah, you know, if my only regret, and this, you know, this can happen when you get a little fatigue, I think it just stopped moving. And we were pinging the ball all over the place, great ball movement, and then it just got a little stagnant. And I told the guys, I said, we played great basketball the majority of the game, just the ball stuck at the end there a little bit. Got to keep trusting the pass. But I also say we got a ton of great looks that didn't go in. So we'll look at it. I think decisions got to be better, especially when we get fatigued. Sometimes we tend to want to, put our heads down too much. Just got to find the open guy.
1: Ultimately, it's a 115-104 Knicks win in overtime. Jalen Brunson, 38 in the win. Cavs see 29 from Donovan Mitchell. Mitchell, though, made his last shot with just under 8.5 minutes to go in the fourth quarter. How do you move on from that one?
5: I mean, it's no different than playing a solid game in Toronto and R.J. Barrett hits the shot that goes all the way to the top. It's the same. It's one loss. They're bad. We've had some tough ones, but it's one loss. It's not like that loss, you know, gives them two or three games, right? It's one. So we have an opportunity to come back here in 2 days and steal one here, and that's really all it is. You know, if you allow yourself to go down that path, you won't be ready for game two. So that's pretty much the mindset.
1: It's one loss, but are all losses created equally? To the crew at Inside the NBA, Shaq, Kenny Smith, Charles Barkley.
6: I don't like to get on TV and say people choked, but that was a damn choke job.
7: Oh, what you gonna say?
6: I'm gonna say it now. I'm very selective when I say that. With the cap, I don't understand.
7: What makes you choke and what makes you lose the game?
6: Okay, so they had a 20-point lead.
8: 22.
6: 22, okay. And they just stopped. They just started going milking the clock, like, you know, like a prevent offense.
9: Not only that, Chuck, I don't think they had great use of timeouts because, you know, me and Chuck was in this
6: scream timeout, yes.
9: All timeouts, so, you know, they allowed.
6: He let the league go from 20 to like six, and it never called the timeout. But my problem was, if you go back and looked in the beginning, the ball was moving. Everybody was getting wide open shot. You go back and look at the first 6 or 8 minutes of that fourth quarter, they were just going one-on-one. They were the shot clock was on their back every single time, and Kenny should have called timeout sooner. That listen, like I said,
8: we knew you didn't.
6: I give Brunson a lot of credit. He was fantastic, and the other guy chipped in. But that was a damn gag job right there.
10: You tell me from experience, do some losses take more out of you than others, and is this one of those for the Cleveland Cavaliers?
6: Well, when you're in the Western Conference Finals, I wouldn't say it takes more out of you, but you. You realize
10: when you're
6: that
10: up 22 in their gym.
6: Yeah, I mean, the only reason I can only talk from experience. And the experience, you know, actually, the guy sitting next to me, we had two games where we were up 20 and they beat us both times, the first two games of the series. We came back and actually won the series. But it, when you say it takes it out of you, it only takes it out of you if you don't feel you got up the correct way. We felt we had played the correct way, and we just couldn't sustain it. We just had to figure out a way to sustain it. But I look at Cleveland, the offense didn't initiate with Donovan Mitchell in the last 8 minutes of the game. It initiated with James Harden and or Merrill and or anyone else. And so now you don't have to double team. off the start of the play. So that's why the ball didn't move. So when he was initiating the play, they were double teaming him off the pick and rolls, which makes the ball move.
9: Yeah. To answer your question, honey, when you're a good team and you start off on the road, the goal is to get one on the road. Okay, you were up 22. We know how we got up 22. We lost the game. Can't have your heads down. You have to come back and play well the next game. You see coaches and, you know, the players talking about how they miss shots. So they're upset that they, you know, lost the game, but, you know, they're focusing on shots. They really didn't shoot the ball well in the second half, but you don't really get down on yourself when you're a good team. You're up 22. Fans went crazy in New York. We let one get away, but the goal is to at least get one on the road so they still have another chance to do that in game two.
8: And I disagree with both of them. This was a bad loss because now the Knicks feel like they stole one.
11: At home.
8: At home. They like, wait a minute, guys. They should have won that game. We got away with one, and now they're going to come out. Like, they hadn't played basketball in all those days. You know they're going to come out. That's all Coach Brown going to talk about the next 48 hours.
6: No, you're saying from a Knicks perspective, but if you were Cleveland.
8: Oh, Cleveland's down.
6: I'm saying, I'm still deflated?
8: Cleveland's got to be deflated. Okay. They can say anything they want to. They're going to put on the smooth front. And let me tell you, that next game is huge.
9: After one game?
8: Yeah, no. But I'm saying all losses are not created the same. That was a bad loss.
1: And the Cavs are still in New York ahead of game two, which is coming up Thursday. So they'll be immersed in all of this for the next couple of days. Game two Thursday, game two of the Western Conference Finals tonight. Spurs do take game one on the road in Oklahoma City in double overtime. Every game from here on out, Conference Finals, NBA Finals is here on ESPN Radio, presented by Gusto. Right now, SportsCenter all night. Cavs were in position to take the series opener on the road. They don't in the West. Spurs were in position to take the series opener on the road. They do. As for adjustments for the Thunder, ESPN analyst Danny Green.
12: I'm starting with Wemby. Like, you got to find a way to keep him away from the basket. Like, he's getting offensive rebounds, putbacks, dunks. He outscored them because he had dunks and layups. And he only shot two threes. It's easier said than done. Not everybody can do it. Some people can coach it. But, I know people are against putting big men on him, but you got to put a bigger body on him at times.
13: Would you put Chet on him? That's what
12: I would put Chet on
13: about.
12: Some, but, again, you don't want to put somebody – you want to put somebody that wants to be on him. I don't know if Chet wants to guard him. I think Chet rather be weak side and block shots.
14: So you saying Chet's scared?
12: I'm not saying that. I'm just saying he'd rather be weak side. I wouldn't mind putting the small on him. Putting Hartenstein on him some, and then Chet in doses. Like, mix it up. You can't give any superstar a steady diet of anything.
14: Yeah.
12: So I'm thinking of the guards did a great job on him on the most part, but it's the second chance rebounds, and that's because he's so close to the rim. You got to have a weak side guy rebounding and helping, you know, not Wemby get the second putback on his original shot.
15: I know I'm a mere person, panelist here, just talking about grown men that are amazing, but there's no way at this level that I would not be, like, if I'm Chet, I'm like, give me Wemby. Give
14: yeah.
15: me him.
14: Yeah.
15: You know, Wemby wants him. In yeah. return, give me Wemby.
14: Yeah.
15: And the help side can come. Caruso's so good with putting his hands on the ball and coming when Wemby turns. Like, let the little guys help you instead of you help the little guys. Because when the little guy is guarding Victor Wembanyama, he's like, I'm going to, respectfully, I'm going to go and camp out on the paint. And then that's forcing Wemby's best version of basketball playing inside and out.
14: Yeah.
15: So he was parked in the paint, and that's the last place you want him.
16: I think the strategy is to have Chet as the secondary defender. Again, Victor comes in to this series. He was shooting 54% in the playoffs coming into this game. He goes 9 of 19 in regulation. I understand in overtime that that's where it got bad, but we just saw they're 5 of 17 on open threes. They go 8 of 17. This is a different story. Victor is 9 of 19. They can live with 9 of 19. They can survive 9 of 19. They can survive 27.
12: I think 9 of 19 is still pretty good, though.
14: But they're not surviving the matchup problems that happen. So when you have a little guard on Wemby, now y'all have to tilt. Your defense has changed. Now you have wide open passes, available-ass passes that should not be available.
16: This is number one defense in the league. They are deployed all over the place.
14: Mm-hmm.
16: Chet definitely has got to play better. There's no doubt at both ends. Chet and Victor are designed to go against each other. That is
13: for a long time.
16: Yes,
13: they've done this.
16: But it is not going to be Russell and Wilt. That's just not going to be the way it is. That's not going to be the way it is. You want to argue that it needs to happen more? I'll give you that. If you want to argue that in overtime,
17: certain possessions.
16: If they're going to camp down on Shea like they are, they're going to devote 2.5 defenders
13: right.
16: to him.
13: Mm-hmm.
16: Chet's got to be better offensively.
1: Brian Windhorst, Shanae Ogumike, Danny Green. As the West seeing game two coming up on Wednesday. SportsCenter All Night, ESPN Radio. Coaching change in Dallas. Jason Kidd out as coach of the Mavs after five seasons. The team calling it a mutual decision. Kidd has 4 years, more than $40 million remaining on his contract. He'd been extended during the Mavs' run to the finals in 24, and then again prior to last season when they shot down the Knicks' request to interview Kidd. Sources say Kidd wanted to be promoted to president of basketball ops after GM Nico Harrison was fired in November, but team ownership told him months ago, no. Now Kidd is out. ESPN analyst Kendrick Perkins.
11: Well, this was way past due. This relationship had been run this course. J. Kidd wanted out of Dallas last year once they traded Luka. He's not a coach that's with the rebuilding. He's a coach that wants to win championships. And so when you think about where they're headed, they traded Anthony Davis. Yes, he done an outstanding job for us building up and putting Cooper Flagg in the right position. But J. Kidd is a coach that wants to win now. He is not looking in the near future or looking down the line 5 or 6 years from now. And so he wanted to go his own separate ways, and rightfully so. And I'm going to say this. J. Kidd is just the first domino to fall. I wouldn't be surprised in the next 2 to 3 weeks if we see some more movement in the Mavericks organization for as a guy named Kyrie Irving.
1: Several members of the basketball operations department were also part of Tuesday's house cleaning in Dallas. SportsCenter All Night, ESPN Radio. Football Chiefs receiver Rashee Rice sentenced to serve 30 days in jail after testing positive for marijuana, violation of the terms of his probation. Texas State Attorney's Office saying Rice was ordered to go to jail immediately, part of his original 30-day sentence for third-degree felony of racing and causing bodily injury. ESPN's Peter Schrager.
18: Totality of it all is just disappointing. This is a situation where the young man gets stung here for this thing. So he's got to serve 30 days in jail. He's going to have to spend those 30 days over the next 5 years at some point, but now it's expedited. But, you know, just speaking with people around the league and with sources in Kansas City leading up to the draft and even up till today, this thought that they're going to go get Deebo Samuel or go and make a play for Brandon Ayuk, like, they don't have money. They're tapped out. They don't have the flexibility to go out there and now suddenly entertain calls and start hosting free agent visits. It's almost like this is what we've got. The draft has already passed us by, and we're showing names like Cyrus out. Like, you're going to have to really rely on those young players to make plays, but disappointing. And I don't even know what they expected from Rashee Rice this year based on his availability, whatever else, but this certainly sets them back. There might be some real league disciplinary action again. So at this point, you say it's a slap on the wrist, but it actually could be more than that.
1: Meanwhile, teams going through their offseason workouts this time of year, like the Ravens, although missing on Tuesday, quarterback Lamar Jackson, new Ravens coach Jesse Minter.
19: Lamar's been one of our leaders of the offseason program, and a couple things going on yesterday and today, and do expect him to be back soon. We've had some great conversations. Know when he's going to be back, and again, I'll probably leave those between me and Lamar.
1: Lamar Jackson not there Tuesday for OTAs. ESPN's Jeremy Fowler.
20: The Ravens are not overly concerned. In fact, Jackson's attendance so far this season has been better than it was a year ago, where he missed several OTA sessions. So they believe he's going to be back soon, that this isn't really a boycott situation. However, when it comes to his contract, they do seem to be in a bit of an impasse because the Ravens wanted this done. They've been clear publicly and privately that they want to extend Jackson, who has 2 years left on his contract. That hasn't happened yet. And I have talked to some people around the league who wonder, does Lamar want to get through this year, go ball out in 2026? The market's going to go up because you have a lot of young quarterbacks next offseason who will be eligible for contract extensions, like the Drake Mays, Jaden Daniels, Caleb Williams. He could up those players with a new deal and up his value. So they're going to have a couple months here between now and camp to try to hammer out a long-term deal for Jackson.
1: League meetings, meanwhile, continuing this week as well. And among the moves, Super Bowl 64. Landing in Nashville, Commissioner Roger Goodell.
21: Congratulations.

0: which was a remarkable event for us, changed the future of the draft, arguably changed the future of the Titans and the community. And I think this is the next great step in a remarkable football journey and a great community in Nashville. We can't wait to be there. We're happy to officially announce that Minnesota will host the draft in 2028. Again, congratulations to the community, to the Wolf family who worked so hard for this, and the entire Vikings organization.
1: Minnesota gets the draft. Nashville gets Super Bowl 64, 2030. Super Bowl this coming season, of course, in LA. It's on ESPN. Then the Super Bowl makes stops in Atlanta and Las Vegas and Nashville. How do you bounce back from that? That's next. SportsCenter All Night continues. It's ESPN Radio.
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0: 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College tournament action on the diamond. SEC baseball tournament seeing Vanderbilt, Tennessee, LSU all advancing with wins in their opening games. Ditto for Missouri, which gets its first win in the SEC tournament since 2017. On the big diamond, the big league diamond, White Sox, a 2-1 win over the Mariners. Chicago's won 8 of its last 10.
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1: Number 5.
0: Red Sox picking up a win in Kansas City. Jaron Duran going yard for the first time this month. WEEI.
3: Pitch is ripped high and deep down the right field line. If it's fair, it's out of here. It is fair and gone. 3-run homer for Duran. The Red Sox erupt in the ninth, and it is 6-1 in Kansas City.
1: Number 4.
0: To Arizona. Diamondbacks ending things with one swing. 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
4: Here's the 1-0. And Marte swings. High drive. Left field. Game. Set. Match.
5: Unbelievable. Marte's still working his way towards first base. He is fired up.
1: Number 3.
0: Hitting a big 3, not just reserved for the ballpark. There were a couple in New York as the Knicks staged that massive comeback in game 1 against the Cavs.
6: Brunson gets it at the midcourt line.
7: I think you've got to start trapping him, Dave. Like, he's beating you single-handedly.
6: Going against Harden, behind the back dribble, fires a 3 from the right side. You bet! Jalen Brunson can't be stopped right now. It's a 5-point game with 3.5 to go.
1: Number 2.
0: Back to baseball. Washington rallies to beat the Mets, getting a rarity in the process. Our buddy Dave Jagler on the Nationals radio network.
4: Set for McClain. Here's the pitch. Swing a fly ball deep left center field. Chasing back Taylor to the warning track. He will leap. Morabito leaps and it's off his glove. They don't know where it is. This might be an inside the park home run. 3 runs have scored. What a circle in the bases. The throw home is not in time. Wood with a head first slide has it inside the park. Grand slam home run. He brings them all in, including himself. They're going crazy here at Nationals Park. It's now 5-4 New York.
1: Number 1.
0: We heard the 3-run walk-off that happened in Arizona. That was in the ninth inning. In St. Louis, an extra inning blast to send folks home. Cardinals Radio Network.
8: Montgomery working from the stretch. The pitch to Herrera is hit deep to left field. Herrera has just won it with a walk-off big fly into the Pirates bullpen. And the crowd is going nuts here at Busch Stadium.
0: The fourth of their 4 homers on Tuesday. There was also the Knicks rally. They win in overtime as well. From about the 8-minute mark of the fourth quarter and through overtime, Donovan Mitchell and James Harden had 3 points, a combined 1-for-10 shooting, missing all 5 3-point attempts. ESPN analyst Kendrick Perkins.
9: Well, one, you got to give a lot of credit to Mike Brown, because this new offensive system that he's put in, especially, you know, at the start of the Atlanta series where Karl-Anthony Towns is running that point forward, you have so much spacing. Right. And that allows Jalen Brunson to go to work and get those isolations. And it's hard to send a double team because now they have so much spacing and they have so much shooting on the floor, especially with Karl-Anthony Towns. But then they hung their hats on the defensive side of the basketball. Right. We give a lot of credit to the Knicks for being a good offensive team, but they've been great this postseason defensively, and I got to tip my hat to them because they've been getting stops when they need to get stops, and they've been hanging their hats on the defensive side.
10: They're down 22, and they can't make a bucket, man. When you're on the right side of it, it feels great, but Cleveland could just I can't imagine what that feeling is like. When did you think it could happen?
9: Well, the biggest thing is when you're on the road, you want to keep the crowd out of the game. And okay. Once we saw the crowd get rowdy, and all of a sudden, you started to see the energy in the arena and the guys on the floor started to get life, you knew that they had an opportunity to win that basketball game. And all of a sudden, you know role players, Landry Shamet, they played better at home. And we started to see Mikal Bridges. He got stops. He got timely buckets, hitting big-time threes along with Big Body Brunson, do what he does best, and that's being one of the best closers in the game.
10: They went after Harden, didn't they?
9: Oh, I was waiting on that. Again, when the pressure is on, we watch Harden and the Cleveland Cavaliers fold like clean sheets. And I got to give a lot of blame to Harden and Kenny Atkinson. One, for having Harden on the floor. Like, he was a defensive liability for them all in that fourth quarter.
0: Brunson hitting 7 of 8 shots in the fourth quarter in overtime when defended by James Harden. Harden after the loss.
11: James, where's the team's mentality after a game like this? Obviously, you're going to lose games in the postseason, but to be up so big, so late, how is it harder to flush a game like this?
12: No, you know, we're a super confident team. You know, obviously, we understand. You know, we literally led one step away, but we got a lot of positives out of this game. You know what I mean? So we just watched them, figure out what we can correct, and put an entire game together.
0: Harden, 15 points on 5 of 16 shooting and 6 turnovers. Cavs 0-6 this postseason when he has more turnovers than made shots. 8-1 when he has more shots than turnovers. Cavs are now 2-7 on the road this postseason. The two wins coming at Detroit in the conference semis. Knicks take game 1 of the conference finals. They'll host game 2 Thursday. Western Conference Finals playing game 2 tonight in Oklahoma City. More reaction to the East coming up next. SportsCenter All Night continues. It's ESPN Radio.
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5: Brunson drives right side, gets all the way to the basket. Reverse layup good on the left side of the rim. And the Knicks take the lead. 14-13, a timeout on the floor.
3: The Dallas Mavericks are on the search for a new head man.
23: This is the front office and the ownership group of the Dallas Mavericks saying, you know what? Anything that was attached to Luka, we are detaching from this organization.
3: How do the Thunder bounce back after a game one loss?
0: Shai Gilgeous-Alexander is not going to wait for the game to come to him. He's not going to try to get teammates involved. Things don't change in game two.
3: Plus, we look around all the action from the major leagues.
24: The pitch to Michael. Swung on, drilled to deep center on the Georgia Lottery home run jackpot inning. That ball is gone. Tie game, Michael Harris.
25: Facts, we're going to get this out of the way before we go any further. Then we're going to talk hoops. So did you hear what the Chuckster said? Were you told what the Chuckster said?
9: I just said, that's a good-looking man right there. You got to give him his flowers. Hey, Max, I'm going to be serious on basketball.
26: It's only weird. It's only weird if they make it weird, Charles. Well, you're good, man.
25: Thank you.
26: I appreciate the
25: thank you. 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
0: Anything you can do, I can do better. 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Conference finals underway in the NBA this week. Monday, the West came out of the gates with a classic game one for Spurs and Thunder. San Antonio getting 41 from Victor Wembanyama in that double overtime win on the road. Tuesday in the East, the conference says, hold my beer. Game one, Cavs-Knicks at Madison Square Garden. We'll just jump right to the fourth quarter.
5: Front court, left side, Schroeder shovels to Wade. Schroeder has it back. Mitchell right side, a three is up. Pitch good! It is 92-71 Cleveland at the eight-minute mark.
0: Cavaliers dominating on the road and in control. They went to the fourth quarter with a 14-point lead, extended it to 22 with less than 8 minutes to go. According to ESPN analytics, at that point, the Knicks were looking at a 0.1% win probability.
27: So you're telling me there's a chance.
0: Down 22 in the fourth. Not much of a chance, but yeah, there's a chance.
5: Top of the circle, Brunson drive. Stops 12-footer up. Good for Brunson. It's 94-84 with 4:45 left. Brunson gets it at the midcourt line.
7: I think you've got to start trapping him, Dave. Like, he's beating you single-handedly.
5: Going against Harden. Behind the back dribble. Fires a three from the right side. You bet! Jalen Brunson can't be stopped right now. It's a five-point game with 3.5 to go. And an Obi straight on. Throws to the right wing. Shamet puts it up. And it falls. It hit the rim twice and dropped in to tie it up at 99 with 40 seconds left.
0: Knicks all the way back from down 22. Cavs would retake the lead, but Brunson again.
5: Brunson right side. 23 seconds left. Drives, gets past Harden. Floater off the backboard is good. And the game is tied again with 101 with 19 seconds left.
0: Monday, Spurs and Thunder went to overtime. Tied at 101. Tuesday, Cavs and Knicks go to overtime. Tied at 101.
5: Brunson with the basketball, defended by Harden. Let's see if he looks to take him to the goal again. He'll back away to the midcourt stripe, puts it on the floor, gets past him easily. Middle of the lane, floater, of course! Brunson again, 36 for Brunson, destroying James Harden. And Towns gets it across to Brunson, left side, swing to the right wing, Shamet puts it up, hits a three! It's a 9-point Knick lead with a minute 49 to go in overtime. The Knicks come storming back in the largest playoff comeback win since 1970. They go from trailing by 22 to winning by 11 in overtime, 115-104.
0: Knicks entering Tuesday. They knew the teams trailing by at least 22 in the fourth quarter of a playoff game were 1-594. But the Knicks outscore the Cavs 44-11 over the final 12 minutes and 49 seconds of the game. Fourth quarter and overtime. And they win it 115-104. Holding serve on their own court for game one. Jalen Brunson, 38 points, 15 of 29 from the floor. He spoke with our Lisa Salters.
4: Jalen, you guys were down 22 points with 7:40 to go. Just how did you guys get this one back?
6: Find a way. I don't have an answer for you.
4: 40, you guys outscored them since that point, 44 to 11. That's the last seven and a half in the fourth quarter and overtime. Just what was different? What started working for you guys?
6: We got some stops. We kept fighting, kept believing. Just kept tipping away. You know, they were playing great basketball, and we just found a way. I really don't have an answer.
4: I mean, once again, you put the team on your back in that fourth quarter to get the game to overtime. You went on your own personal run. Just what was that feeling like for you when you were in that zone?
6: I'll realize after the fact. But I'm just happy we found a way to win. We kept believing in each other, taking the stops, kept running. My teammates got believing in me, my coaches. It's all credit to them.
4: I know it's the first one to four, and this is one game, and you like to keep it right here. But what does a comeback win like this, what can it do for a team?
6: We can still learn from a win. We didn't play our best, obviously, until the end. But now we can still learn from a win. We got a lot of work to do.
0: Jalen Brunson had 24 points in the second half in overtime, including 11 straight for the Knicks in the fourth quarter as they rally for the win. Cavs are now 28-2 this season when entering the fourth quarter with a double-digit lead. Both of the losses to the Knicks. Game one of the Eastern Conference Finals goes to the Knicks. We heard it right here, NBA on ESPN Radio. Dave Pasch, Doris Burke have the call. Back to Madison Square Garden. Dave?
8: Thank you, Jay. One of the greatest come-from-behind wins in the history of the NBA playoffs as the Knicks trailed by 22 in the fourth and win by 11 in overtime. How do you put this one in perspective, Doris, what we witnessed here tonight from the Knicks and in particular from Jalen Brunson?
10: You know, when you think of dynamic middle-of-the-floor players in the modern era of NBA basketball, you think LeBron James, you think Giannis Antetokounmpo, and it's all about their size and athleticism, physicality and strength. You do not necessarily think about Jalen Brunson as a dynamic middle-of-the-floor player. But tonight, this game swung on his ability to stay balanced emotionally, keep working the game, and then finally, in the fourth quarter, that young man who's all NBA and turned himself into a legit one of the best players in the game, took command on a variety of shots, driving left, driving right, getting to the mid-range, using footwork, the three-pointer. He just was so patient all night. And then when the doubles came, getting off the ball, letting the game come to him. Just a special performance, and again, Dave, the Knicks' fourth quarter defense was at a different level entirely. They have been the second best defense in the playoffs, and I thought it showed in the fourth quarter. And the Cavaliers, boy, you had a 22-point edge. You said it leading up to the game. This team has been criticized for at times being soft. Well, you just wilted under extraordinary pressure here, and now have got to find your footing in the next 48 hours.
8: I was going to ask you about that because you could look at this one of two ways. If you're Cleveland, you'd say, you know what? We were exhausted. Back-to-back seven-game series. No breaks. We came in here and had a big lead, and we did not close it out, but we should feel good that we can compete with this team. Or you could say, we blew it. We had an opportunity to take game one, and we did something we've done a lot this year. We were not strong when we needed to be strong.
10: Tonight gave evidence to me that the competitive toughness of the New York Knicks is worthy of the position they now occupy. 1-0 with a chance to go up 2-0 on Thursday night. If you are the Cleveland Cavaliers, you believe that the force you played with and the toughness that you showed in winning two game sevens, including a dominant one on the road against Detroit, to get here, you've got to find that team again. And you do that by playing with extraordinary force and putting today in the rearview mirror. It doesn't matter. It's time. It's on to the next in the NBA. Cavs have got to find a way.
8: Final score, Knicks 115, the Cavs 104 in overtime. For Doris Burke, I'm Dave Pasch right here in your home for the NBA, ESPN Radio, and the ESPN app. Now let's go back to Jay Reynolds in the studio.
0: All right, Dave, the Cavs losing in overtime. Donovan Mitchell, 29 points, made his last shot with 8 minutes and 19 seconds to go in the fourth quarter.
11: We didn't close it out. We got to clean up on film and go from there. It's one loss. I don't know if y'all can y'all hear me. It's one loss. It's a bad loss, but all we can do is go back and watch the film and fix it. It's one game. We could have lost by 40. Still would have been 1-0. So we just watched the film. We played, you know, pretty solid for three quarters or so. We'll make adjustments and go from there.
0: Cavs had the lead, and a big lead, but Knicks rally and take the series opener at home. Game two Thursday. Wednesday, game two of the Western Conference Finals. Spurs opening the series with a win Monday in game one in Oklahoma City. Victor Wembanyama, 41 points, 24 rebounds in that win. Shai Gilgeous-Alexander fresh off winning his second straight MVP, 24 points in the loss, missing 16 of his 23 shots from the floor. ESPN's Tim McMahon.
12: SGA held up that MVP trophy during the pregame ceremony. He holds himself to that standards. He put it real plain and simple. I've got to be better, especially against a team of this caliber. And it is not, it's a lot easier said than done. Victor Wembanyama deserves a ton of credit for SGA's struggles, in addition to the point of attack defenders, but especially with Wimby. Your SGA says attacking him, you have to be smart, you have to be patient, but you also have to be aggressive. You can't be timid. You can't go in there scared. That's when, as he said, the Spurs are really able to put a stranglehold on the game. So they're trying to figure out pathways to create cracks for him, how to attack him. But again, you have to be aggressive. You have to, he has to play his game and not allow Wimby to dictate.
13: This isn't the first time, right, that Oklahoma City has lost a game one, even at home, right? I'm thinking the Nuggets, right? They stole the first game of the conference semifinals, and then the Pacers in game one of the finals last year. What can they draw maybe even from those experiences to try to even up this series?
12: Yeah, they're not comfortable in this situation, but they are confident. It is familiar territory. And this team takes a ton of pride in, as Mark Dagenault said, its ability to problem solve throughout the course of a playoff series. Now, obviously, look, the Spurs and Wimby present different levels of problems. But again, they believe they get better throughout the course of a series. They believe, you know, you get stuff on film, they can figure things out. And a big part of that is Shai Gilgeous-Alexander's proven himself in this department. You mentioned game one loss to the Nuggets, game one loss to the Pacers. In both of those game twos after that, he had 34 points, 8 assists, was extremely efficient, and led OKC to win. So they've been there, they've done that. Now they've got to do it against a 62-win Spurs team with a talent unlike anything that we've seen before.
0: Game two tonight in Oklahoma City. Thunder looking to earn a split of the first two on their home court and pull even in the series. We'll have it tonight. Coverage 8 o'clock Eastern here on ESPN Radio and the ESPN app. Right now, SportsCenter all night to the Diamond in St. Louis. Pirates trailed 6-4 in the ninth. They rally and force extra innings. And in the 10th, with the game tied at 6.
14: The winning run is at third base. Montgomery working from the stretch. The pitch to Herrera is hit deep to left field. Herrera has just won it with a walk-off big fly into the Pirates bullpen. And the crowd is going nuts here at Busch Stadium. A three-run home run for Herrera, his fifth of the year. And everybody waiting to meet him at home plate. And the celebration is beginning. The hopping going on at home plate.
0: Cardinals Radio Network, 9-6 the final in 10. Herrera with his first career walk-off hit. Fifth walk-off win this season for the Cardinals. Second most behind the Cubs, who have 6 walk-off in St. Louis. They needed 10 innings to do it. In Arizona, Diamondbacks take care of it in regulation.
15: Here's the 1-0. And Marte swings. High drive. Left field. Game set.
16: Unbelievable. Marte's still working his way towards first base. He is fired up.
0: Arizona Sports 98-7. Marte, game-winning 3-run homer with 2 outs in the ninth to beat the Giants 5-3. Arizona trailed 3-1 going to the ninth. Adrian Del Castillo had a 2-out RBI single that cut the deficit to 3-2. Then a catcher's interference call, and the Diamondbacks wind up with the win. Arizona goes for the 3-game sweep on Wednesday. You know, you got to be quick to get an inside the park home run. For a grand slam, you got to have 3 quick guys in front of you.
15: Set for McClain. Here's the pitch. Swinging a fly ball deep left center field. Chasing back Taylor to the warning track. He will leap. Morabito leaps and it's off his glove. They don't know where it is. This might be an inside the park home run. run. Three runs have scored. One is circling the bases. The throw home is not in time. One with a hit first slide has it inside the park. Grand slam home run. He brings them all in, including himself. They're going crazy here at Nationals Park. It's now 5-4 New York.
0: Nationals Radio Network. Nationals continue to rally. They beat the Mets 9-6. Nationals joining the Diamondbacks as only teams with multiple wins this season in games where they trailed by at least five. Nats beat the Mets on Tuesday. Dodgers and Padres.
15: Freeman swings and hits one high in the air to deep right field. This game is tied. Freddie Freeman with his second home run of the game. And now we got a brand new game, tied at four.
0: And it would ultimately be the Dodgers game. A 5-4 win over the Padres, AM 570. LA Sports Dodgers have won six of their last seven. And with the win, they move back into first place in the NL West by a half game over those Padres, who have their four-game win streak come to an end. They are now 11-6 in divisional games this season. Down to the final four. Getting underway on Wednesday. That's next. 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
1: 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Hockey returns to the ice on Wednesday. Golden Knights, Avs from Denver, Western Conference Final. Avs are 8-1 in their 9 postseason games. Hurricanes are 8-0. They have swept through the first 2 rounds of the Stanley Cup playoffs, and they open up with Montreal on Thursday in the Eastern Conference. ESPN analyst TJ Oshie.
2: At this point in the playoffs, I'm not going to put anyone in front of Colorado. When they are on their game, I don't think anyone else looks like them. They just have a way of absolutely dominating and coming at you with their entire lineup. Carolina, I have even said from the beginning, they weren't even in my top 5 power rankings coming into the playoffs, and only because I played against these guys, I know how they play, and it seems like they play a playoff-style game all year, and I get worried about them getting a little bit tired. Well, now they have a potential of having 10-plus days off. They've won 8 games in a row. They haven't lost yet. So now they have to win me over. Also, Rod Brind'Amour, who I respect a ton as a player and as a coach, obviously is very good at getting through his message through to his team. Everyone plays the same. You hear their best players talking about checking for chances. How many offensive players, top offensive players in the league, do you hear talking like that? Not many. And so Rod does a great job with those guys. And that right now, I think they're absolutely, in my eyes, the favorite in the East, but I just can't put them over Colorado just yet.
1: Final four in the NHL and game one coming up on Wednesday. WNBA Tempo and Mercury.
3: It's getting physical out there. It's getting chippy. The tight game, 1.5 minutes left. Everyone's going to play really intense.
4: Mabry. Catch and shoot. She's good.
1: Toronto getting the bucket there. And they beat the Mercury 98-90. TSN with the call as the Tempo becomes the 5th team in WNBA history with at least 95 points in 3 of their first 5 games in a season. First team to do so with their franchise's first 5 games. Brittany Sykes, 31 points. Mabry had 30. First teammates in WNBA history to each record 30 in a single game during the franchise's first season. First teammates to do it since Asia Wilson and Jackie Young in last year. Only instance in 2025. 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
5: The 2-0. High fly ball, right field. Sanchez back on the track at the wall. See ya. A home run from Ben Rice. A 2-run shot. And the Yankees lead 5-3.
6: Well, Ben Rice, we said it's not just the Aaron Judge show anymore. His 16th of the year, some kind of year he is having.
1: So it's added on the YES Network. Ben Rice, 16th homer of the season alongside Aaron Judge. They become the second duo for the Yankees with 16 homers in the first 50 games of a season. Mantle and Barra did it for the Yankees in 1956. Yankees a 5-4 win over the Blue Jays on Tuesday. Toronto now 3-8 against the AL East this season. They've lost all 5 games in the division on the road. Yankees, meanwhile, have won 11 of their last 12. At home. Brewers and Cubs.
7: 3-1. And Teranga, high fly ball, left center field. PCA's back at the track, and it is gone! Bryce Teranga, 2-run blast. There's that insurance the Brewers were looking for.
1: 620 WTMJ. Brewers get the insurance, and they get the win. 5-2 over the Cubs, who've now lost 4 straight, tied for their longest skid of the season. 3-4 game losing streaks for the Cubs in 2026. They're 2-8 in their last 10. Brewers are 10-2 in their last 12. Best record in baseball since May 6th. They move into first place in the NL Central, half game ahead of the Cubs. Athletics putting up double digits on the Angels.
8: Oh, one pitch is drilled down the right field line. That's going to get down. That's a hit. Extra bases rolling into the corner. McNeil has scored. Langler is to third. They're going to wave him around, and he will score. It's become a huge night for Nick Kurtz. 5 RBIs, 3 hits. That's a 2-base hit down the right field line, and an 11-4 lead for the A's.
1: Talk 650 KSTE. It'd be a 14-6 win for the Athletics. Season high 14 runs for the A's as they snap a 3-game losing streak and maintain their lead in the American League West. Nick Kurtz, 3-for-5, a season high 5 RBI. He has reached base safely in 42 consecutive games, longest streak in baseball this season. A's putting up double digits. So do the Rangers.
9: And that brings up Brandon Nimmo. And Nimmo swings and drives one deep to center. That turns McCarthy around. He's still going back. He leaps at the wall, and it's gone. Brandon Nimmo cranks one out of here. His fifth home run of the year, and it's now 7-0 in favor of Texas.
1: Texas goes on to a 10-0 win over the Rockies as they get the shutout, seventh shutout this season, most in Major League Baseball. 10-0 shutout, tied for their largest shutout win over the last three seasons. 105.3 The Fan with the call for the Rockies, 35th time being shut out since 2024, most in baseball over that span. Offense for both the A's and the Rangers as they both put up double digits. It was pitching for Cincinnati.
9: Burns, home of the 0-2. Man, that's exactly what they do. Blew him away with a high heater up and out of the zone. Mundo Sosa chased him up there. 8 strikeouts now for Burns and 4 in a row. Burns has struck out 5 of the last 6 batters he's faced.
1: 700 WLW as the Reds beat the Phillies 4-1. Chase Burns, 9 strikeouts, most in a game without a walk in his career. Burns becoming the first Reds pitcher age 23 or younger with a sub-2 ERA in the first 10 games of the season.
0: The traditions. The rivalries. Drama.
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1: Dodgers beat the Padres and retake the lead in the NL West. Chiefs wide receiver Rashee Rice has to serve jail time for a probation violation. Jason Kidd is out as coach of the Dallas Mavericks. Cavaliers were this close to a Game 1 win on the road, but the Knicks had something to say about that.
2: Over the last 12 minutes, final 7 minutes of regulation and the 5 minutes of overtime, Knicks outscore the Cavs 44-11.
3: It feels worse than that, Mike.
1: Mike Breen, Richard Jefferson on ESPN. Cavs coming off consecutive 7-game series, opening round against Toronto and then knocking off the top-seeded Pistons in the conference semis. And in game one of the Eastern Conference Finals, they blow a 22-point fourth-quarter lead in New York. Knicks had been resting since closing out their sweep of the Sixers back on May 10th. And from up 22 in the fourth, Cavs lose by 11 in overtime. Cleveland coach Kenny Atkinson.
4: Yeah, you know, if my only regret, and this, you know, this can happen when you get a little fatigue, I think it just stopped moving. I mean, we were pinging the ball all over the place, great ball movement, and then it just got a little stagnant. And I told the guys, I said, we played great basketball the majority of the game. Just the ball stuck at the end there a little bit. Got to keep trusting the pass. But I also said we got a ton of great looks that didn't go in. So we'll look at it. I think decisions got to be better, especially when we get fatigued. Sometimes we tend to want to, put our heads down too much. Just got to find the open guy.
1: Ultimately, it's a 115-104 Knicks win in overtime. Jalen Brunson, 38 in the win. Cavs see 29 from Donovan Mitchell. Mitchell, though, made his last shot with just under 8.5 minutes to go in the fourth quarter. How do you move on from that one?
5: I mean, it's no different than playing a solid game in Toronto and R.J. Barrett hits the shot that goes all the way to the top. It's the same as one loss. They're bad. We've had some tough ones, but it's one loss. It's not like that loss, you know, gives them two or three games, right? It's one. So we have an opportunity to come back here in 2 days and steal one here, and that's really all it is. You know, if you allow yourself to go down that path, you won't be ready for game two. So that's pretty much the mindset.
1: It's one loss, but are all losses created equally? To the crew at Inside the NBA, Shaq, Kenny Smith, Charles Barkley.
6: I don't like to get on TV and say people choked, but that was a damn choke job.
7: Oh, what you going to say?
6: I'm going to say it now. I'm very selective when I say that. What the cap? I don't understand.
7: What makes you choke and what makes you lose the game?
6: Okay, so they had a 20-point lead. 22, okay. And they just stopped. They just started going milking the clock, like, you know, like a prevent offense.
8: Not only that, Chuck, I don't think they had great use of timeouts because, you know, me and Chuck was in this
6: scream timeout, yes.
8: All timeouts, so, you know, they allowed.
6: He let the league go from 20 to like six, and it never called the timeout. But my problem was, if you go back and looked in the beginning, the ball was moving. Everybody was getting wide open shot. You go back and look at the first 6 or 8 minutes of that fourth quarter, they were just going one-on-one. They were the shot clock was on their back every single time, and Kenny should have called timeout sooner. Listen, like I said,
7: we knew you didn't.
6: I give Brunson a lot of credit. He was fantastic. The other guy chipped in, but that was a damn gag job right there.
7: You tell me from experience, do some losses take more out of you than others, and is this one of those for the Cleveland Cavaliers?
6: Well, when you're in the Western Conference Finals, I wouldn't say it takes more out of you, but you. You realize
7: when you're
6: that
7: up 22 in their gym.
6: Yeah, I mean, the only reason I can only talk from experience. And experience, you know, actually, the guy sitting next to me, we had two games where we were up 20 and they beat us both times. The first two games of a series, we came back and actually won the series. But and when you say it takes it out of you, it only takes it out of you if you don't feel you got up the correct way. We felt we had played the correct way, and we just couldn't sustain it. We just had to figure out a way to sustain it. But I look at Cleveland, the offense didn't initiate with Donovan Mitchell in the last 8 minutes of the game. It initiated with James Harden and or Merrill and or anyone else. And so now you don't have to double team. off the start of the play. So that's why the ball didn't move. So when he was initiating the play, they were double teaming him off the pick and rolls, which makes the ball move.
8: Yeah. To answer your question, honey, when you're a good team and you start off on the road, the goal is to get one on the road. Okay, you're up 22. We know how we got up 22. We lost the game. Can't have your heads down. You have to come back and play well the next game. You see coaches and, you know, the players talking about how they miss shots. So they're upset that they, you know, lost the game, but, you know, they're focusing on shots. They really didn't shoot the ball well in the second half, but you don't really get down on yourself when you're a good team. You're up 22. Fans went crazy in New York. We let one get away. But the goal is to at least get one on the road so they still have another chance to do that in game two.
9: And I disagree with both of them. This was a bad loss because now – the Knicks feel like they stole one.
10: At home.
9: At home. They like, wait a minute, guys. They should have won that game. We got away with one, and now they're going to come out. Like, they hadn't played basketball in all those days. You know they're going to come out. That's all Coach Brown going to talk about the next 48 hours.
6: No, you said from a Knicks perspective, but if you were Cleveland.
9: Oh, Cleveland's down.
6: I'm saying, I'm still deflated.
9: Cleveland's got to be deflated. Okay. They can say anything they want to. They're going to put on the smooth front. And let me tell you, that next game is huge.
8: After one game?
9: No. But I'm saying all losses are not created the same. That was a bad loss.
1: And the Cavs are still in New York ahead of game two, which is coming up Thursday. So they'll be immersed in all of this for the next couple of days. Game two Thursday, game two of the Western Conference Finals. Tonight, Spurs do take game one on the road in Oklahoma City in double overtime. Every game from here on out, Conference Finals, NBA Finals, is here on ESPN Radio, presented by Gusto. Right now, SportsCenter all night. Cavs were in position to take the series opener on the road. They don't. In the West, Spurs were in position to take the series opener on the road. They do. As for adjustments for the Thunder, ESPN analyst Danny Green.
11: I'm starting with Wemby. Like, you got to find a way to keep him away from the basket. Like, he's getting offensive rebounds, putbacks, dunks. He outscored them because he had dunks and layups. And he only shot two threes. It's easier said than done. Not everybody can do it. Some people can coach it. But I know people are against putting big men on him, but you got to put a bigger body on him at times.
12: Would you put Chet on him? That's what
11: I would put Chet on
12: about.
11: Some, but again, you don't want to put somebody, you want to put somebody that wants to be on him. I don't know if Chet wants to guard him. I think Chet rather be weak side and block shots.
13: So you say Chet's scared?
11: I'm not saying that. I'm just saying he'd rather be weak side. I wouldn't mind putting a small on him, putting Hartenstein on him some, and then Chet in doses. Like, mix it up. You can't give any superstar a steady diet of anything.
13: Yeah.
11: So I'm thinking of the guards did a great job on him for the most part, but it's the second chance rebounds, and that's because he's so close to the rim. You got to have a weak side guy rebounding and helping, you know, not Wemby get the second putback on his original shot.
14: I know I'm a mere person, panelist here, just talking about grown men that are amazing, but there's no way at this level that I would not be, like, if I'm Chet, I'm like, give me Wemby. Give me him.
13: Yeah.
14: You know, Wemby wants him. In return, give me Wemby.
13: Yeah.
14: And the help side can come. Caruso's so good with putting his hands on the ball and coming when Wemby turns. Like, let the little guys help you instead of you help the little guys. Because when the little guy is guarding Victor Wembanyama, he's like, I'm going to, respectfully, I'm going to go and camp out on the paint. And then that's forcing Wemby's best version of basketball playing inside and out.
13: Yeah.
14: So he was parked in the paint, and that's the last place you want him.
15: I think the strategy is to have Chet as the secondary defender. Again, Victor comes in to this series. He was shooting 54% in the playoffs coming into this game. He goes 9 of 19 in regulation. I understand in overtime that that's where it got bad, but we just saw they're 5 of 17 on open threes. They go 8 of 17. This is a different story. Victor is 9 of 19. They can live with 9 of 19. They can survive 9 of 19. They can survive 27.
13: I think 9 of 19 is still pretty good, though. But they're not surviving the matchup problems that happen. So when you have a little guard on Wemby, now y'all have to tilt. Your defense has changed. Now you have wide open passes, available-ass passes that should not be available.
15: This is number one defense in the league. They are deployed all over the place.
13: Mm-hmm.
15: Chet definitely has got to play better. There's no doubt at both ends. Chet and Victor are designed to go against each other. That is
12: for a long time.
15: Yes,
12: they've done this.
15: But it is not going to be Russell and Wilt. That's just not going to be the way it is. That's not going to be the way it is. You want to argue that it needs to happen more? I'll give you that. If you want to argue that in overtime,
9: certain possessions.
15: If they're going to camp down on Shea like they are, they're going to devote 2.5 defenders to him. Mm-hmm. Chet's got to be better offensively.
1: Brian Windhorst, Shanae Ogumike, Danny Green. As the West seeing game two coming up on Wednesday. SportsCenter All Night, ESPN Radio. Coaching change in Dallas. Jason Kidd out as coach of the Mavs after five seasons. The team calling it a mutual decision. Kidd has 4 years, more than $40 million remaining on his contract. He'd been extended during the Mavs' run to the finals in 24, and then again prior to last season when they shot down the Knicks' request to interview Kidd. Sources say Kidd wanted to be promoted to president of basketball ops after GM Nico Harrison was fired in November, but team ownership told him months ago, no. Now Kidd is out. ESPN analyst Kendrick Perkins.
10: Well, this was way past due. This relationship had been running its course. J. Kidd wanted out of Dallas last year once they traded Luka. He's not a coach that's with the rebuilding. He's a coach that wants to win championships. And so when you think about where they're headed, they traded Anthony Davis. Yes, he done an outstanding job for us building up and putting Cooper Flagg in the right position. But J. Kidd is a coach that wants to win now. He is not looking in the near future or looking down the line 5 or 6 years from now. And so he wanted to go his own separate ways, and rightfully so. And I'm going to say this. J. Kidd is just the first domino to fall. I wouldn't be surprised in the next 2 to 3 weeks if we see some more movement in the Mavericks organization for as a guy named Kyrie Irving.
1: Several members of the basketball operations department were also part of Tuesday's house cleaning in Dallas. SportsCenter All Night, ESPN Radio. Football Chiefs receiver Rashee Rice sentenced to serve 30 days in jail after testing positive for marijuana, violation of the terms of his probation. Texas State Attorney's Office saying Rice was ordered to go to jail immediately, part of his original 30-day sentence for third-degree felony of racing and causing bodily injury. ESPN's Peter Schrager.
12: Totality of it all is just disappointing. This is a situation where the young man gets stung here for this thing. So he's got to serve 30 days in jail. He's going to have to spend those 30 days over the next 5 years at some point, but now it's expedited. But, you know, just speaking with people around the league and with sources in Kansas City leading up to the draft and even up till today, this thought that they're going to go get Deebo Samuel or go and make a play for Brandon Ayuk, like, they don't have money. They're tapped out. They don't have the flexibility to go out there and now suddenly entertain calls and start hosting free agent visits. It's almost like this is what we've got. The draft has already passed us by, and we're showing names like Cyrus out. Like, you're going to have to really rely on those young players to make plays. But disappointing, and I don't even know what they expected from Rashee Rice this year based on his availability, whatever else. But this certainly sets them back. There might be some real league disciplinary action again. So at this point, you say it's a slap on the wrist, but it actually could be more than that.
1: Meanwhile, teams going through their offseason workouts this time of year, like the Ravens, although missing on Tuesday, quarterback Lamar Jackson, new Ravens coach Jesse Minter.
16: Lamar's been one of our leaders of the offseason program, and a couple things going on yesterday and today, and do expect him to be back soon. We've had some great conversations. Know when he's going to be back. And again, I'll probably leave those between me and Lamar.
1: Lamar Jackson not there Tuesday for OTAs. ESPN's Jeremy Fowler.
17: The Ravens are not overly concerned. In fact, Jackson's attendance so far this season has been better than it was a year ago, where he missed several OTA sessions. So they believe he's going to be back soon, that this isn't really a boycott situation. However, when it comes to his contract, they do seem to be in a bit of an impasse because the Ravens wanted this done. They've been clear publicly and privately that they want to extend Jackson, who has 2 years left on his contract. That hasn't happened yet. And I have talked to some people around the league who wonder, does Lamar want to get through this year, go ball out in 2026? The market's going to go up because you have a lot of young quarterbacks next offseason who will be eligible for contract extensions, like the Drake Mays, Jaden Daniels, Caleb Williams. He could up those players with a new deal and up his value. So they're going to have a couple months here between now and camp to try to hammer out a long-term deal for Jackson.
1: League meetings, meanwhile, continuing this week as well. And among the moves, Super Bowl 64 landing in Nashville. Commissioner Roger Goodell.
18: Congratulations to Nashville, not just the Titans, but to the entire community of Nashville. I think our history goes back to the draft in 2019, which was a remarkable event for us, changed the future of the draft. Arguably changed the future of the Titans and the community. And I think this is the next great step in a remarkable football journey and a a great community in Nashville. We can't wait to be there. We're happy to officially announce that Minnesota will host the draft in 2028. Again, congratulations to the community.

0: 64, 2030. Super Bowl of this coming season, of course, in L.A. It's on ESPN. Then the Super Bowl makes stops in Atlanta and Las Vegas and Nashville. How do you bounce back from that? That's next. SportsCenter All Night continues. It's ESPN Radio.
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1: 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College tournament action on the diamond. SEC baseball tournament seeing Vanderbilt, Tennessee, LSU all advancing with wins in their opening games. Ditto for Missouri, which gets its first win in the SEC tournament since 2017. On the big diamond, the big league diamond, White Sox, a 2-1 win over the Mariners. Chicago's won 8 of its last 10.
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0: 5. Red Sox picking up a win in Kansas City. Jarren Duran going yard for the first time this month. WEEI.
1: Pitch is ripped high and deep down the right field line. If it's fair, it's out of here. It is fair and gone. Three-run homer for Duran. The Red Sox erupt in the ninth, and it is 6-1 in Kansas City.
0: Number 4.
2: To Arizona. Diamondbacks ending things with one swing. 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
1: Here's the 1-0. And Marte swings. High drive. Left field. Game. Set. Match.
3: Unbelievable. Marte's still working his way towards first base. He is fired up.
0: Number 3.
2: Hitting a big 3. Not just reserved for the ballpark. There were a couple in New York as the Knicks staged that massive comeback in game 1 against the Cavs.
4: Brunson gets it at the midcourt line.
5: I think you've got to start trapping him, Dave. Like, he's beating you single-handedly.
4: Going against Harden, behind the back dribble. Fires a 3 from the right side. You bet! Jalen Brunson can't be stopped right now. It's a 5-point game with 3.5 to go.
0: Number 2.
2: Back to baseball. Washington rallies to beat the Mets, getting a rarity in the process. Our buddy Dave Jagler on the Nationals Radio Network.
1: Set for McClain. Here's the pitch. Swing a fly ball, deep left center field. Chasing back Taylor to the warning track. He will leap. Morabito leaps and it's off his glove. They don't know where it is. This might be an inside the park home run. 3 runs have scored. What a circle of the bases. The throw home is not in time. Wood with a head first slide has an inside the park grand slam home run. He brings them all in, including himself. They're going crazy here at Nationals Park. It's now 5-4 New York.
0: Number 1.
2: We heard the 3-run walk-off that happened in Arizona. That was in the ninth inning. In St. Louis, an extra inning blast to send folks home. Cardinals Radio Network.
6: Montgomery working from the stretch. The pitch to Herrera is hit deep to left field. Herrera has just won it with a walk-off big fly into the Pirates bullpen. And the crowd is going nuts here at Busch Stadium.
2: The fourth of their 4 homers on Tuesday. There was also the Knicks rally. They win in overtime as well. From about the 8-minute mark of the fourth quarter and through overtime, Donovan Mitchell and James Harden had 3 points, a combined 1-for-10 shooting, missing all 5 3-point attempts. ESPN analyst Kendrick Perkins.
7: Well, one, you got to give a lot of credit to Mike Brown, because this new offensive system that he's put in, especially, you know, at the start of the Atlanta series where Karl-Anthony Towns is running that point forward, you have so much spacing. Right. And that allows Jalen Brunson to go to work and get those isolations. And it's hard to send a double team because now they have so much spacing and they have so much shooting on the floor, especially with Karl-Anthony Towns. But then they hung their hats on the defensive side of the basketball. Right. We give a lot of credit to the Knicks for being a good offensive team, but they've been great this postseason defensively, and I got to tip my hat to them because they've been getting stops when they need to get stops, and they've been hanging their hats on the defensive side.
8: They're down 22, and they can't make a bucket, man. When you're on the right side of it, it feels great, but Cleveland could just I can't imagine what that feeling is like. When did you think it could happen?
7: Well, the biggest thing is when you're on the road, you want to keep the crowd out of the game. And okay, once we saw the crowd get rowdy, and all of a sudden you started to see the energy in the arena and the guys on the floor started to get life, you knew that they had an opportunity to win that basketball game. And all of a sudden, you know, role players, Landry Shamet, they played better at home. And we started to see Mikal Bridges. He got stops. He got timely buckets, hitting big-time threes along with Big Body Brunson, do what he does best, and that's being one of the best closers in the game.
8: They went after Harden, didn't they?
7: Oh, I was waiting on that. Again, when the pressure is on, we watch Harden and the Cleveland Cavaliers fold like clean sheets. And I got to give a lot of blame to Harden and Kenny Atkinson. One, for having Harden on the floor. Like, he was a defensive liability for them all in that fourth quarter.
2: Brunson hitting 7 of 8 shots in the fourth quarter in overtime when defended by James Harden. Harden after the loss.
9: James, where's the team's mentality after a game like this? Obviously, you're going to lose games in the postseason, but to be up so big, so late, how is it harder to flush a game like this?
10: No, you know, we're a super confident team. You know, obviously, we understand. You know, we literally let one slip away, but we got a lot of positives out of this game. You know what I mean? So we just watched them, forgot what we can correct, and put an entire game together.
2: Harden 15 points on 5 of 16 shooting and 6 turnovers. Cavs 0-6 this postseason when he has more turnovers than made shots. 8-1 when he has more shots than turnovers. Cavs are now 2-7 on the road this postseason. The two wins coming at Detroit in the conference semis. Knicks take game 1 of the conference finals. They'll host game 2 Thursday. Western Conference Finals playing game 2 tonight in Oklahoma City. More reaction to the East coming up next. SportsCenter All Night continues. It's ESPN Radio.
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4: Brunson drives right side, gets all the way to the basket. Reverse layup, good on the left side of the rim. And the Knicks take the lead. 14-13, a timeout on the floor.
0: The Dallas Mavericks are on the search for a new head man.
1: This is the front office and the ownership group of the Dallas Mavericks saying, you know what? Anything that was attached to Luka, we are detaching from this organization.
0: How do the Thunder bounce back after a Game 1 loss?
2: Shai Gilgeous-Alexander is not going to wait for the game to come to him. 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
0: Plus, we look around all the action from the major leagues.
5: The pitch to Michael swung on, drilled to deep center on the Georgia Lottery home run jackpot inning. That ball is gone. Tie game, Michael Harris.
6: Max, we're going to get this out of the way before we go any further. 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So did you hear what the Chuckster said? Were you told what the Chuckster said?
25: I just said, that's a good-looking man right there. You got to give him his flowers. Hey, Max, I'm going to be serious on basketball.
26: It's only weird. 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Well, you're good, man.
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2: 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Conference finals underway in the NBA this week. Monday, the West came out of the gates with a classic Game 1 for Spurs and Thunder. San Antonio getting 41 from Victor Wembanyama in that double overtime win on the road. Tuesday, in the East, the conference says, hold my beer. Game 1, Cavs Knicks at Madison Square Garden. We'll just jump right to the fourth quarter.
4: Front court left side, Schroeder shovels to Wade. Schroeder has it back. Mitchell right side, a three is up. Pitch good. It is 92-71 Cleveland at the 8-minute mark.
2: Cavaliers dominating on the road and in control. They went to the fourth quarter with a 14-point lead, extended it to 22 with less than 8 minutes to go. According to ESPN Analytics, at that point, the Knicks were looking at a 0.1% win probability.
27: So you're telling me there's a chance.
2: Down 22 in the fourth. Not much of a chance, but yeah, there's a chance.
4: Top of the circle, Brunson drive. Stops 12-footer up. Good for Brunson. It's 94-84 with 4:45 left. Brunson gets it at the midcourt line.
28: I think you've got to start trapping him, Dave. Like, he's beating you single-handedly.
4: Going against Harden, behind the back dribble, fires a three from the right side. You bet! Jalen Brunson can't be stopped right now. It's a five-point game with 3.5 to go. And an Obi straight on, throws to the right wing. Shamet puts it up. And it falls. It hit the rim twice and dropped in to tie it up at 99 with 40 seconds left.
2: Knicks all the way back from down 22. Cavs would retake the lead, but Brunson again.
4: Brunson right side. 23 seconds left. Drives, gets past Harden. Floater off the backboard is good. And the game is tied again with 101 with 19 seconds left.
2: Monday, Spurs and Thunder went to overtime. Tied at 101. Tuesday, Cavs and Knicks go to overtime. Tied at 101.
4: Brunson with the basketball, defended by Harden. Let's see if he looks to take him to the goal again. He'll back away to the midcourt stripe, puts it on the floor, gets past him easily. Middle of the lane, floater, of course! Brunson again, 36 for Brunson, destroying James Harden. And Towns gets it across to Brunson, left side, swing to the right wing, Shamet puts it up, it's a three! It's a 9-point Knick lead with a minute 49 to go in overtime. The Knicks come storming back in the largest playoff comeback win since 1970. They go from trailing by 22 to winning by 11 in overtime, 115-104.
2: Knicks entering Tuesday. They knew the teams trailing by at least 22 in the fourth quarter of a playoff game were 1-594. But the Knicks outscore the Cavs 44-11 over the final 12 minutes and 49 seconds of the game. Fourth quarter and overtime. And they win it 115-104. Holding serve on their own court for game one. Jalen Brunson, 38 points, 15 of 29 from the floor. He spoke with our Lisa Salters.
28: Jalen, you guys were down 22 points with 7:40 to go. Just how did you guys get this one back?
29: Find a way. I don't have an answer for you.
28: 40, you guys outscored them since that point, 44-11. That's the last seven and a half in the the fourth quarter and overtime. Just what was different? What started working for you guys?
29: I mean, we got some stops. We kept fighting, kept believing. Just kept chipping away. You know, they were playing great basketball, and just found a way. I really don't have an answer.
28: I mean, once again, you put the team on your back in that fourth quarter to get the game to overtime. You went on your own personal run. Just what was that feeling like for you when you were in that zone?
29: I'll realize after the fact. But I'm just happy we found a way to win. We kept believing in each other, taking the stops, kept running. My teammates got believing in me, my coaches. It's all credit to them.
28: I know it's the first 1-4, and this is one game, and you like to keep it right here. But what does a comeback win like this, what can it do for a team?
29: We can still learn from a win. We didn't play our best, obviously, until the end, but we can still learn from when we got a lot of work to do.
2: Jalen Brunson had 24 points in the second half and overtime, including 11 straight for the Knicks in the fourth quarter as they rally for the win. Cavs are now 28-2 this season when entering the fourth quarter with a double-digit lead. Both of the losses to the Knicks. Game one of the Eastern Conference Finals goes to the Knicks. We heard it right here, NBA on ESPN Radio. Dave Pasch, Doris Burke have the call. Back to Madison Square Garden. Dave.
3: Thank you, Jay. One of the greatest come-from-behind wins in the history of the NBA playoffs as the Knicks trailed by 22 in the fourth and win by 11 in overtime. How do you put this one in perspective, Doris, what we witnessed here tonight from the Knicks and in particular from Jalen Brunson?
7: You know, when you think of dynamic middle-of-the-floor players in the modern era of NBA basketball, you think LeBron James, you think Giannis Antetokounmpo, and it's all about their size and athleticism, physicality and strength. You do not necessarily think about Jalen Brunson as a dynamic middle-of-the-floor player. But tonight, this game swung on his ability to stay balanced emotionally, keep working the game, and then finally, in the fourth quarter, that young man who's all NBA and turned himself into a legit one of the best players in the game, took command on a variety of shots, driving left, driving right, getting to the mid-range, using footwork, the three-pointer. He just was so patient all night. And then when the doubles came, getting off the ball, letting the game come to him, just a special performance. And again, Dave, the Knicks' fourth quarter defense was at a different level entirely. They have been the second best defense in the playoffs, and I thought it showed in the fourth quarter. And the Cavaliers, boy, you had a 22-point edge. You said it leading up to the game. This team has been criticized for at times being soft. Well, you just wilted under extraordinary pressure here, and now have got to find your footing in the next 48 hours.
3: I was going to ask you about that because you could look at this one of two ways. If you're Cleveland, you'd say, you know what? We were exhausted. Back-to-back seven-game series. No breaks. We came in here and had a big lead, and we did not close it out, but we should feel good that we can compete with this team. Or you could say, we blew it. We had an opportunity to take game one, and we did something we've done a lot this year. We were not strong when we needed to be strong.
7: Tonight gave evidence to me that the competitive toughness of the New York Knicks is worthy of the position they now occupy. 1-0 with a chance to go up 2-0 on Thursday night. If you are the Cleveland Cavaliers, you believe that the force you played with and the toughness that you showed in winning two game sevens, including a dominant one on the road against Detroit, to get here, you've got to find that team again. And you do that by playing with extraordinary force and putting today in the rearview mirror. It doesn't matter. It's on to the next in the NBA. Cavs have got to find a way.
3: Final score, Knicks 115, the Cavs 104 in overtime. For Doris Burke, I'm Dave Pasch right here in your home for the NBA, ESPN Radio, and the ESPN app. Now let's go back to Jay Reynolds in the studio.
2: All right, Dave, the Cavs losing in overtime. Donovan Mitchell, 29 points, made his last shot with 8 minutes and 19 seconds to go in the fourth quarter.
8: We didn't close it out. We got to clean up on film and go from there. It's one loss. I don't know if y'all can y'all hear me. It's one loss. It's a bad loss, but all we can do is go back and watch the film and fix it. It's one game. We could have lost by 40. Still would have been 1-0. So we just watched the film. We played, you know, pretty solid for three quarters or so. We'll make adjustments and go from there.
2: Cavs had the lead, and a big lead, but Knicks rally and take the series opener at home. Game two Thursday. Wednesday, game two of the Western Conference Finals. Spurs opening the series with a win Monday in game one in Oklahoma City. Victor Wembanyama, 41 points, 24 rebounds in that win. Shai Gilgeous-Alexander fresh off winning his second straight MVP. 24 points in the loss, missing 16 of his 23 shots from the floor. ESPN's Tim McMahon.
9: SGA held up that MVP trophy during the pregame ceremony. He holds himself to that standards. He put it real plain and simple. I've got to be better, especially against a team of this caliber. And it is not, it's a lot easier said than done. Victor Wembanyama deserves a ton of credit for SGA's struggles, in addition to the point of attack defenders, but especially with Wimby. Your SGA says attacking him, you have to be smart, you have to be patient, but you also have to be aggressive. You can't be timid. You can't go in there scared. That's when, as he said, the Spurs are really able to put a stranglehold on the game. So they're trying to figure out pathways to create cracks for him, how to attack him. But again, you have to be aggressive. You have to, he has to play his game and not allow Wimby to dictate.
10: This isn't the first time, right, that Oklahoma City has lost a game one, even at home, right? I'm thinking the Nuggets, right? They stole the first game of the conference semifinals, and then the Pacers in game one of the finals last year. What can they draw maybe even from those experiences to try to even up this series?
9: Yeah, they're not comfortable in this situation, but they are confident. It is familiar territory. And this team takes a ton of pride in, as Mark Dagenault said, its ability to problem solve throughout the course of a playoff series. Now, obviously, look, the Spurs and Wimby present different levels of problems. But again, they believe they get better throughout the course of a series. They believe, you know, you get stuff on film, they can figure things out. And a big part of that is Shai Gilgeous-Alexander's proven himself in this department. You mentioned game one loss to the Nuggets, game one loss to the Pacers. In both of those game twos after that, he had 34 points, 8 assists, was extremely efficient, and led OKC to win. So they've been there, they've done that. Now they've got to do it against a 62-win Spurs team with a talent unlike anything that we've seen before.
2: Game two tonight in Oklahoma City. Thunder looking to earn a split of the first two on their home court and pull even in the series. We'll have it tonight. Coverage 8 o'clock Eastern here on ESPN Radio and the ESPN app. Right now, SportsCenter all night to the Diamond in St. Louis. Pirates trailed 6-4 in the ninth. They rally and force extra innings. And in the 10th, with the game tied at 6.
11: The winning run is at third base. Montgomery working from the stretch. The pitch to Herrera is hit deep to left field. Herrera has just won it with a walk-off big fly into the Pirates bullpen. And the crowd is going nuts here at Busch Stadium. A three-run home run for Herrera, his fifth of the year. And everybody waiting to meet him at home plate. And the celebration is beginning. The hopping going on at home plate.
2: Cardinals Radio Network, 9-6 the final in 10. Herrera with his first career walk-off hit. Fifth walk-off win this season for the Cardinals. Second most behind the Cubs, who have 6 walk-off in St. Louis. They needed 10 innings to do it. In Arizona, Diamondbacks take care of it in regulation.
12: Here's the 1-0. And Marte swings. High drive. Left field. Game set.
14: Unbelievable. Marte's still working his way towards first base. He is fired up.
2: Arizona Sports 98-7. Marte, game-winning 3-run homer with 2 outs in the ninth to beat the Giants 5-3. Arizona trailed 3-1 going to the ninth. Adrian Del Castillo had a 2-out RBI single that cut the deficit to 3-2. Then a catcher's interference call, and the Diamondbacks wind up with the win. Arizona goes for the 3-game sweep on Wednesday. You know, you got to be quick to get an inside the park home run. For a grand slam, you got to have 3 quick guys in front of you.
12: Set for McClain. Here's the pitch. Swing a fly ball deep left center field. Chasing back Taylor to the warning track. He will leap. Morabito leaps and it's off his glove. They don't know where it is. This might be an inside the park home run. 3 runs have scored. 1 is circling the bases. The throw home is not in time. Wood with a hit first slide. An inside the park grand slam home run. He brings them all in, including himself. They're going crazy here at Nationals Park. It's now 5-4 New York.
2: Nationals Radio Network. Nationals continue to rally. They beat the Mets 9-6. Nationals joining the Diamondbacks as only teams with multiple wins this season in games where they trailed by at least five. Nats beat the Mets on Tuesday. Dodgers and Padres.
15: Freeman swings and hits one high in the air to deep right field. This game is tied. Freddie Freeman with his second home run of the game. And now we got a brand new game tied at four.
2: And it would ultimately be the Dodgers game. A 5-4 win over the Padres. AM 570. LA Sports Dodgers have won six of their last seven. And with the win, they move back into first place in the NL West by a half game over those Padres, who have their four-game win streak come to an end. They are now 11-6 in divisional games this season. Down to the final four. Getting underway on Wednesday. That's next. 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
0: 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Now the pressure sits squarely on the Thunder in Game 2 at home. 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
1: 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Hockey returns to the ice on Wednesday. Golden Knights, Avs from Denver, Western Conference Final. Avs are 8-1 in their 9 postseason games. Hurricanes are 8-0. They have swept through the first 2 rounds of the Stanley Cup playoffs, and they open up with Montreal on Thursday in the Eastern Conference. ESPN analyst TJ Oshie.
2: At this point in the playoffs, I'm not going to put anyone in front of Colorado. When they are on their game, I don't think anyone else looks like them. They just have a way of absolutely dominating, coming at you with their entire lineup. Carolina, I have even said from the beginning, they weren't even in my top 5 power rankings coming into the playoffs, and only because I played against these guys, I know how they play, and it seems like they play a playoff style game all year, and I get worried about them getting a little bit tired. Well, now they have a potential of having 10 plus days off. They've won 8 games in a row. They haven't lost yet. So now they have to win me over. Also Rod Brind'Amour, who I respect a ton, as a player and as a coach, obviously is very good at getting through his message through to his team. Everyone plays the same. You hear their best players talking about checking for chances. How many offensive players, top offensive players in the league, do you hear talking like that? Not many. And so Rod does a great job with those guys. And right now, I think they're absolutely, in my eyes, the favorite in the East, but I just can't put them over Colorado just yet.
1: Final four in the NHL and game one coming up on Wednesday. WNBA, Tempo and Mercury.
3: It's getting physical out there. It's getting chippy. The tight game, 1.5 minutes left. Everyone's going to play really intense.
4: Mabry. Catch and shoot. She's good.
1: Toronto getting the bucket there. And they beat the Mercury 98-90. TSN with the call as the Tempo becomes the 5th team in WNBA history with at least 95 points in 3 of their first 5 games in a season. First team to do so with their franchise's first 5 games. Brittany Sykes, 31 points. Mabry had 30. First teammates in WNBA history to each record 30 in a single game during the franchise's first season. First teammates to do it since Asia Wilson and Jackie Young in last year. Only instance in 2025. 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
5: The 2-0. High fly ball, right field. Sanchez back. On the track, at the wall, see ya. A home run from Ben Rice, a 2-run shot, and the Yankees lead 5-3.
6: Well, Ben Rice, if he said it's not just the Aaron Judge show anymore, his 16th of the year, some kind of year he is having.
1: Now it's added on the YES Network. Ben Rice, 16th homer of the season alongside Aaron Judge. They become the second duo for the Yankees with 16 homers in the first 50 games of a season. Mantle and Barra did it for the Yankees in 1956. Yankees a 5-4 win over the Blue Jays on Tuesday. Toronto now 3-8 against the AL East this season. They've lost all 5 games in the division on the road. Yankees, meanwhile, have won 11 of their last 12. At home. Brewers and Cubs.
7: 3-1. And Teranga, high fly ball, left center field. PCA's back at the track, and it is gone. Bryce Teranga, 2-run blast. There's that insurance the Brewers were looking for.
1: 620 WTMJ. Brewers get the insurance, and they get the win. 5-2 over the Cubs, who've now lost 4 straight, tied for their longest skid of the season. 3-4 game losing streaks for the Cubs in 2026. They're 2-8 in their last 10. Brewers are 10-2 in their last 12. Best record in baseball since May 6th. They move into first place in the NL Central, half game ahead of the Cubs. Athletics putting up double digits on the Angels.
8: Oh, one pitch is drilled down the right field line. That's going to get down. That's a hit. Extra bases rolling into the corner. McNeil has scored. Langler is to third. They're going to wave him around, and he will score. It's become a huge night for Nick Kurtz. 5 RBIs, 3 hits. That's a 2-base hit down the right field line, and an 11-4 lead for the A's.
1: Talk 650 KSTE. It'd be a 14-6 win for the Athletics. Season high 14 runs for the A's as they snap a 3-game losing streak and maintain their lead in the American League West. Nick Kurtz, 3-for-5, a season high 5 RBI. He has reached base safely in 42 consecutive games, longest streak in baseball this season. A's putting up double digits. So do the Rangers.
9: And that brings up Brandon Nimmo. And Nimmo swings and drives one deep to center. That turns McCarthy around. He's still going back. He leaps at the wall, and it's gone. Brandon Nimmo cranks one out of here. His fifth home run of the year. And it's now 7-0 in favor of Texas.
1: Texas goes on to a 10-0 win over the Rockies as they get the shutout, seventh shutout this season, most in Major League Baseball. 10-0 shutout, tied for their largest shutout win over the last three seasons. 105.3 The Fan with the call for the Rockies. 35th time being shut out since 2024, most in baseball over that span. Offense for both the A's and the Rangers as they both put up double digits. It was pitching for Cincinnati.
9: Burns, home of the 0-2. And that's exactly what they do. Blew him away with a high heater up and out of the zone. Nuno Sosa chased him up there. 8 strikeouts now for Burns and 4 in a row. Burns has struck out 5 of the last 6 batters he's faced.
1: 700 WLW as the Reds beat the Phillies 4-1. Chase Burns, 9 strikeouts, most in a game without a walk in his career. Burns becoming the first Reds pitcher age 23 or younger with a sub-2 ERA in the first 10 games of the season. Rallying from almost 24 down, that's next. It's ESPN Radio.
0: 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Jordan Alvarez and the Houston Astros roll into Chicago to face Ian Happ and the Cubs. 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
1: Dodgers beat the Padres and retake the lead in the NL West. Chiefs wide receiver Rashee Rice has to serve jail time for a probation violation. Jason Kidd is out as coach of the Dallas Mavericks. Cavaliers were this close to a Game 1 win on the road, but the Knicks had something to say about that.
2: Over the last 12 minutes, final 7 minutes of regulation and the 5 minutes of overtime, Knicks outscore the Cavs 44-11.
3: It feels worse than that, Mike.
1: Mike Breen, Richard Jefferson on ESPN. Cavs coming off consecutive 7-game series, opening round against Toronto and then knocking off the top-seeded Pistons in the conference semis. And in Game 1 of the Eastern Conference Finals, they blow a 22-point fourth-quarter lead in New York. Knicks had been resting since closing out their sweep with the Sixers back on May 10th. And from up 22 in the fourth, Cavs lose by 11 in overtime. Cleveland coach Kenny Atkinson.
4: Yeah, you know, if my only regret, and this, you know, this can happen when you get a little fatigue, I think it just stopped moving. I mean, we were pinging the ball all over the place, great ball movement, and then it just got a little stagnant. And I told the guys, I said, we played great basketball the majority of the game, just the ball stuck at the end there a little bit. Got to keep trusting pass. And then, but I'll also say we got a ton of great looks that didn't go in. So we'll look at it. I think decisions got to be better, especially when we get fatigued. Sometimes we tend to want to, put our heads down too much. Just got to find the open guy.
1: Ultimately, it's a 115-104 Knicks win in overtime. Jalen Brunson, 38 in the win. Cavs see 29 from Donovan Mitchell. Mitchell, though, made his last shot with just under 8.5 minutes to go in the fourth quarter. How do you move on from that one?
5: I mean, it's no different than playing a solid game in Toronto and R.J. Barrett hits the shot that goes all the way to the top. It's the same. It's one loss. They're bad. We've had some tough ones, but it's one loss. It's not like that loss, you know, gives them two or three games, right? It's one. So we have an opportunity to come back here in 2 days and steal one here, and that's really all it is. You know, if you allow yourself to go down that path, you won't be ready for game two. So that's pretty much the mindset.
1: It's one loss, but are all losses created equally? To the crew at Inside the NBA, Shaq, Kenny Smith, Charles Barkley.
6: I don't like to get on TV and say people choked, but that was a damn choke job.
7: Oh, what you gonna say?
6: I'm gonna say it now. I'm very selective when I say that. With the cap, I don't understand.
7: What makes you choke and what makes you lose the game?
6: Okay, so they had a 20-point lead. 22, okay. And they just started going, milking the clock, like, you know, like a prevent offense.
8: Not only that, Chuck, I don't think they had great use of timeouts because, you know, me and Chuck was in this
6: scream timeout, yes.
8: All timeouts, so, you know, they allowed.
6: He let the league go from 20 to, like, yeah. 6, and it never called the timeout. But my problem was, if you go back and looked in the beginning, the ball was moving. Everybody was getting wide open shot. You go back and look at the first 6 or 8 minutes of that fourth quarter, they were just going one-on-one. They were the shot clock was on their back every single time, and Kenny should have called timeout sooner. That listen, like I said,
7: we knew you didn't.
6: I give Brunson a lot of credit. He was fantastic. The other guy shipped in, but that was a damn gag job right there.
7: You tell me from experience, do some losses take more out of you than others, and is this one of those for the Cleveland Cavaliers?
6: Well, when you're in the Western Conference Finals, I wouldn't say it takes more out of you, but you. You realize
7: when you're
6: that
7: up 22 in their gym.
6: Yeah, I mean, the only reason I can only talk from experience. And experience, you know, actually, the guy sitting next to me, we had 2 games where we were up 20 and they beat us both times. The first 2 games of the series, we came back and actually won the series. But it, when you say it takes it out of you, it only takes it out of you if you don't feel you got up the correct way. We felt we had played the correct way, and we just couldn't sustain it. We just had to figure out a way to sustain it. But I look at Cleveland, the offense didn't initiate with Donovan Mitchell in the last 8 minutes of the game. It initiated with James Harden and or Merrill and or anyone else. And so now you don't have to double team. off the start of the play. So that's why the ball didn't move. So when he was initiating the play, they were double teaming him off the pick and rolls, which makes the ball move.
8: Yeah. To answer your question, Ernie, when you're a good team and you start off on the road, the goal is to get one on the road. Okay, you're up 22. We know how we got up 22. We lost the game. Can't have your heads down. You have to come back and play well the next game. You see coaches and, you know, the players talking about how they miss shots. So they're upset that they, you know, lost the game, but, you know, they're focusing on shots. They really didn't shoot the ball well in the second half, but you don't really get down on yourself when you're a good team. You're up 22. Fans went crazy in New York. We let one get away, but the goal is to at least get one on the road so they still have another chance to do that in game two.
9: And I disagree with both of them. This was a bad loss because now the Knicks feel like they stole one.
10: At home.
9: At home. They like, wait a minute, guys. They should have won that game. We got away with one, and now they're going to come out. Like, they hadn't played basketball in all those days. You know they're going to come out. That's how Coach Brown going to talk about the next 48 hours.
6: No, you're saying from a Knicks perspective, but if you were Cleveland.
9: Oh, Cleveland's down.
6: I'm saying I'm still deflated.
9: Cleveland's got to be deflated. They can say anything they want to. They're going to put on the smooth front. And let me tell you, that next game is huge.
8: After one game?
9: Yeah, no. But I'm saying all losses are not created the same. That was a bad loss.
1: And the Cavs are still in New York ahead of game two, which is coming up Thursday, so they'll be immersed in all of this for the next couple of days. Game two Thursday, game two of the Western Conference Finals tonight. Spurs do take game one on the road in Oklahoma City in double overtime. Every game from here on out, Conference Finals, NBA Finals is here on ESPN Radio, presented by Gusto. Right now, SportsCenter all night. Cavs were in position to take the series opener on the road. They don't. In the West, Spurs were in position to take the series opener on the road. They do. As for adjustments for the Thunder, ESPN analyst Danny Green.
11: I'm starting with Wemby. Like, you got to find a way to keep him away from the basket. Like, he's getting offensive rebounds, putbacks, dunks. He outscored them because he had dunks and layups. And he only shot two threes. It's easier said than done. Not everybody can do it. Some people can coach it. But, I know people are against putting big men on him, but you got to put a bigger body on him at times.
12: Would you put Chet on him? That's what
11: I would put Chet on
12: about.
11: Some, but, again, you don't want to put somebody – you want to put somebody that wants to be on him. I don't know if Chet wants to guard him. I think Chet rather be weak side and block shots.
13: So you saying Chet's scared?
11: I'm not saying that. I'm just saying he'd rather be weak side. I wouldn't mind putting a small on him. Putting Hartenstein on him some, and then Chet in doses. Like, mix it up. You can't give any superstar a steady diet of anything.
13: Yeah.
11: So I'm thinking of the guards did a great job on him on the most part, but it's the second chance rebounds, and that's because he's so close to the rim. You got to have a weak side guy rebounding and helping, you know, not Wemby get the second putback on his original shot.
14: I know I'm a mere person, panelist here, just talking about grown men that are amazing, but there's no way at this level that I would not be, like, if I'm Chet, I'm like, give me Wemby. Give
13: yeah.
14: me him.
13: Yeah.
14: You know, Wemby wants him. In yeah. return, give me Wemby.
13: Yeah.
14: And the help side can come. Caruso's so good with putting his hands on the ball and coming when Wemby turns. Like, let the little guys help you instead of you help the little guys. Because when the little guy is guarding Victor Wembanyama, he's like, I'm going to, respectfully, I'm going to go and camp out on the paint. And then that's forcing Wemby's best version of basketball, playing inside and out.
13: Yeah.
14: So he was parked in the paint, and that's the last place you want him.
15: I think the strategy is to have Chet as the secondary defender. Again, uh-huh. Victor comes in to this series. He was shooting 54% in the playoffs coming into this game. He goes 9 of 19 in regulation. I understand in overtime that that's where it got bad, but we just saw they're 5 of 17 on open threes. They go 8 of 17. This is a different story. Victor is 9 of 19. They can live with 9 of 19. They can survive 9 of 19. They can survive 27.
13: I think 9 of 19 is still surviving, pretty good, though. But they're not surviving the matchup problems that happen. So when you have a little guard on Wemby, now y'all have to tilt. Your defense has changed. Now you have wide open passes, available-ass passes that should not be available.
15: This is number one defense in the league. They are deployed all over the place.
13: Mm-hmm.
15: Chet definitely has got to play better. There's no doubt at both ends. Chet and Victor are designed to go against each other. That is
12: for a long time.
15: Yes,
12: they've done this.
15: But it is not going to be Russell and Wilt. That's just not going to be the way it is. Not going to be the way it is. You want to argue that it needs to happen more? I'll give you that. If you want to argue that in overtime,
10: certain possessions.
15: If they're going to camp down on Shea like they are, they're going to devote 2.5 defenders
12: right.
15: to him. Chet's got to be better offensively.
1: Brian Windhorst, Sinead Ogumike, Danny Green. As the West seeing game two coming up on Wednesday. SportsCenter All Night, ESPN Radio. Coaching change in Dallas. Jason Kidd out as coach of the Mavs after five seasons. The team calling it a mutual decision. Kidd has 4 years, more than $40 million remaining on his contract. He'd been extended during the Mavs' run to the finals in 24, and then again prior to last season when they shot down the Knicks' request to interview Kidd. Sources say Kidd wanted to be promoted to president of basketball ops after GM Nico Harrison was fired in November, but team ownership told him months ago, no. Now Kidd is out. ESPN analyst Kendrick Perkins.
16: Well, this was way past due. This relationship had been run this course. J. Kidd wanted out of Dallas last year once they traded Luka. He's not a coach that's with the rebuilding. He's a coach that wants to win championships. And so when you think about where they're headed, they traded Anthony Davis. Yes, he done an outstanding job for us building up and putting Cooper Flagg in the right position. But J. Kidd is a coach that wants to win now. He is not looking in the near future or looking down the line 5 or 6 years from now. And so he wanted to go his own separate ways, and rightfully so. And I'm going to say this, J. Kidd is just the first domino to fall. I wouldn't be surprised in the next 2 to 3 weeks if we see some more movement in that Mavericks organization for as a guy named Kyrie Irving.
1: Several members of the basketball operations department were also part of Tuesday's house cleaning in Dallas. SportsCenter All Night, ESPN Radio. Football Chiefs receiver Rashee Rice sentenced to serve 30 days in jail after testing positive for marijuana, violation of the terms of his probation. Texas State Attorney's Office saying Rice was ordered to go to jail immediately, part of his original 30-day sentence for third-degree felony of racing and causing bodily injury. ESPN's Peter Schrager.
17: Totality of it all is just disappointing. This is a situation where the young man gets stung here for this thing. So he's got to serve 30 days in jail. He's going to have to spend those 30 days over the next 5 years at some point, but now it's expedited. But, you know, just speaking with people around the league and with sources in Kansas City leading up to the draft and even up till today, this thought that they're going to go get Deebo Samuel or go and make a play for Brandon Ayuk, like, they don't have money. They're tapped out. They don't have the flexibility to go out there and now suddenly entertain calls and start hosting free agent visits. It's almost like this is what we've got. The draft has already passed us by, and we're showing names like Cyrus out. Like, you're going to have to really rely on those young players to make plays, but disappointing. And I don't even know what they expected from Rashee Rice this year based on his availability, whatever else, but this certainly sets them back. There might be some real league disciplinary action again. So at this point, you say it's a slap on the wrist, but it actually could be more than that.
1: Meanwhile, teams going through their offseason workouts this time of year, like the Ravens, although missing on Tuesday, quarterback Lamar Jackson, new Ravens coach Jesse Minter.
18: Lamar's been one of our leaders of the offseason program, and a couple things going on yesterday and today, and do expect him to be back soon. We've had some great conversations. Know when he's going to be back, and again, I'll probably leave those between me and Lamar.
1: Lamar Jackson not there Tuesday for OTAs. ESPN's Jeremy Fowler.
19: The Ravens are not overly concerned. In fact, Jackson's attendance so far this season has been better than it was a year ago, where he missed several OTA sessions. So they believe he's going to be back soon, that this isn't really a boycott situation. However, when it comes to his contract, they do seem to be in a bit of an impasse because the Ravens wanted this done. They've been clear publicly and privately that they want to extend Jackson, who has 2 years left on his contract. That hasn't happened yet. And I have talked to some people around the league who wonder, does Lamar want to get through this year, go ball out in 2026? The market's going to go up because you have a lot of young quarterbacks next offseason who will be eligible for contract extensions, like the Drake Mays, Jaden Daniels, Caleb Williams. He could up those players with a new deal and up his value. So they're going to have a couple months here between now and camp to try to hammer out a long-term deal for Jackson.
1: League meetings, meanwhile, continuing this week as well. And among the moves, Super Bowl 64. Landing in Nashville, Commissioner Roger Goodell.
20: Congratulations to Nashville, not just the Titans, but to the entire community of Nashville. I think our history goes back to the draft in 2019, which was a remarkable event for us, changed the future of the draft, arguably changed the future of the Titans and the community. And I think this is the next great step in a remarkable football journey and a great community in Nashville. We can't wait to be there. We're happy to officially announce that Minnesota will host the draft in 2028. Again, congratulations to the community, to the Wolf family who worked so hard for this, and the entire Vikings organization.
1: Minnesota gets the draft. Nashville gets Super Bowl 64, 2030. Super Bowl of this coming season, of course, in LA. It's on ESPN. Then the Super Bowl makes stops in Atlanta and Las Vegas and Nashville. How do you bounce back from that? That's next. SportsCenter All Night continues. It's ESPN Radio.
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1: 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College tournament action on the diamond. SEC baseball tournament seeing Vanderbilt, Tennessee, LSU all advancing with wins in their opening games. Ditto for Missouri, which gets its first win in the SEC tournament since 2017. On the big diamond, the big league diamond, White Sox, a 2-1 win over the Mariners. Chicago's won 8 of its last 10.
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0: Number 5.
1: Red Sox picking up a win in Kansas City. Jaron Duran going yard for the first time this month. WEEI.
3: Pitch is ripped high and deep down the right field line. If it's fair, it's out of here. It is fair and gone. 3-run homer for Duran. The Red Sox erupt in the ninth, and it is 6-1 in Kansas City.
0: Number 4.
1: 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Diamondbacks ending things with

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1: Here's the 1-0, and Marte swings. High drive, left field, game, set, match!
2: Unbelievable. Marte's still working his way towards first base. He is fired up.
3: Number three.
0: Hitting a big three, not just reserved for the ballpark. There were a couple in New York as the Knicks staged that massive comeback in game one against the Cavs.
4: Brunson gets it at the midcourt line.
5: I think you've got to start trapping him, Dave. Like, he's beating you single-handedly.
4: Going against Harden, behind the back dribble, fires a three from the right side. You bet! Jalen Brunson can't be stopped right now. It's a five-point game with 3.5 to go.
3: Number two.
0: Back to baseball, Washington rallies to beat the Mets, getting a rarity in the process. Our buddy Dave Jagler on the Nationals Radio Network.
1: Set for McClain. Here's the pitch. Swing a fly ball, deep left center field. Chasing back Taylor to the warning track. He will leap. Morabito leaps and it's off his glove. They don't know where it is. This might be an inside the park home run. Three runs have scored. What a circle in the bases. The throw home is not in time. Wood with a hit first slide has it inside the park. Grand slam home run. He brings them all in, including himself. They're going crazy here at Nationals Park. It's now 5-4 New York.
3: Number one.
0: We heard the three-run walk-off that happened in Arizona. That was in the ninth inning. In St. Louis, an extra inning blast to send folks home. Cardinals Radio Network.
6: Montgomery working from the stretch. The pitch to Herrera is hit deep to left field. Herrera has just won it with a walk-off big fly into the Pirates bullpen. And the crowd is going nuts here at Busch Stadium.
0: The fourth of their four homers on Tuesday. There was also the Knicks rally. They win in overtime as well. From about the eight-minute mark of the fourth quarter and through overtime, Donovan Mitchell and James Harden had 3 points, a combined 1-for-10 shooting, missing all 5 3-point attempts. ESPN analyst Kendrick Perkins.
7: Well, one, you got to give a lot of credit to Mike Brown because this new offensive system that he's put in, especially, you know, at the start of the Atlanta series where Karl-Anthony Towns is running that point forward, you have so much spacing. Right. And that allows Jalen Brunson to go to work and get those isolations. And it's hard to send a double team because now they have so much spacing and they have so much shooting on the floor, especially with Karl-Anthony Towns. But then they hung their hats on the defensive side of the basketball. Right. We give a lot of credit to the Knicks for being a good offensive team, but they've been great this postseason defensively, and I got to tip my hat to them because they've been getting stops when they need to get stops, and they've been hanging their hats on the defensive side.
8: They're down 22, and they can't make a bucket, man. When you're on the right side of it, it feels great, but Cleveland could just I can't imagine what that feeling is like. When did you think it could happen?
7: Well, the biggest thing is when you're on the road, you want to keep the crowd out of the game. And once we saw the crowd get rowdy, and all of a sudden you started to see the energy in the arena and the guys on the floor started to get life, you knew that they had an opportunity to win that basketball game. And all of a sudden, you know role players, Landry Shamet, they play better at home. And we started to see Mikal Bridges. He got stops. He got timely buckets, hitting big-time threes along with big body Brunson, do what he does best, and that's being one of the best closers in the game.
8: They went after Harden, didn't they?
7: Oh, I was waiting on that. Again, when the pressure is on, we watch Harden and the Cleveland Cavaliers fold like clean sheets. And I got to give a lot of blame to Harden and Kenny Atkinson. One, for having Harden on the floor. Like, he was a defensive liability for them all in that fourth quarter.
0: Brunson hitting 7 of 8 shots in the fourth quarter in overtime when defended by James Harden. Harden after the loss.
9: James, where's the team's mentality after a game like this? Obviously, you're going to lose games in the postseason, but to be up so big, so late, how is it harder to flush a game like this?
10: No, you know, we're a super confident team. You know, obviously, we understand. You know, we literally led one step away, but we got a lot of positives out of this game. You know what I mean? So we just watched them, forgot what we can correct, and put an entire game together.
0: Harden, 15 points on 5 of 16 shooting and 6 turnovers. Cavs 0-6 this postseason when he has more turnovers than made shots. 8-1 when he has more shots than turnovers. Cavs are now 2-7 on the road this postseason. The two wins coming at Detroit in the conference semis. Knicks take game one of the conference finals. They'll host game two Thursday. Western Conference Finals playing game two tonight in Oklahoma City. More reaction to the East coming up next. Sports Center All Night continues. It's ESPN Radio.
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4: Brunson drives right side, gets all the way to the basket. Reverse layup good on the left side of the rim. And the Knicks take the lead. 14-13, a timeout on the floor.
15: The Dallas Mavericks are on the search for a new head man.
24: This is the front office and the ownership group of the Dallas Mavericks saying, you know what? Anything that was attached to Luka, we are detaching from this organization.
15: How do the Thunder bounce back after a game one loss?
25: Shai Gilgeous-Alexander is not going to wait for the game to come to him. He's not going to try to get teammates involved. Things don't change in game two.
15: Plus, we look around all the action from the major leagues.
26: The pitch to Michael. Swung on, drilled to deep center on the Georgia Lottery home run jackpot inning. That ball is gone. Tie game, Michael Harris.
27: Back
1: Max, we're going to get this out of the way before we go any further. 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So did you hear what the Chuckster said? 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
2: I just said, that's a good-looking man right there. 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
5: It's only weird. 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Well, you're good, man. Thank you, Max. I appreciate the compliment. Thank you. Yeah.
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0: Anything you can do, I can do better. 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Conference finals underway in the NBA this week. Monday, the West came out of the gates with a classic Game 1 for Spurs and Thunder. San Antonio getting 41 from Victor Wembanyama in that double overtime win on the road. Tuesday in the East, the conference says, hold my beer. Game 1, Cavs, Knicks at Madison Square Garden. We'll just jump right to the fourth quarter.
7: Front court, left side, Schroeder shovels to Wade. Schroeder has it back. Mitchell, right side, a three is up. It's good! It is 92-71 Cleveland at the eight-minute mark.
0: Cavaliers dominating on the road and in control. They went to the fourth quarter with a 14-point lead, extended it to 22 with less than 8 minutes to go. According to ESPN Analytics, at that point, the Knicks were looking at a 0.1% win probability.
8: So you're telling me there's a chance.
0: Down 22 in the fourth. Not much of a chance, but yeah, there's a chance.
7: Top of the circle, Brunson drive. Stops 12-footer up. Good for Brunson. It's 94-84 with 4:45 left. Brunson gets it at the midcourt line.
18: I think you've got to start trapping him, Dave. Like, he's beating you single-handedly.
7: Going against Harden. Behind the back dribble. Fires a three from the right side. You bet! Can't be stopped right now. It's a five-point game with 3.5 to go. And Obi straight on, throws to the right wing. Shamet puts it up. And it falls. It hit the rim twice and dropped in to tie it up at 99 with 40 seconds left.
0: Knicks all the way back from down 22. Cavs would retake the lead, but Brunson again.
7: Brunson right side. 23 seconds left. Drives, gets past Harden. Floater off the backboard is good. The game is tied again with 101 with 19 seconds left.
0: Monday, Spurs and Thunder went to overtime, tied at 101. Tuesday, Cavs and Knicks go to overtime, tied at 101.
7: Brunson with the basketball, defended by Harden. Let's see if he looks to take him to the goal again. He'll back away to the midcourt stripe, puts it on the floor, gets past him easily. Middle of the lane, floater, of course! Brunson again, 36 for Brunson, destroying James Harden. And Towns gets it across to Brunson, left side, swing to the right wing, Shamet puts it up, it's a three! It's a 9-point Knicks lead with a minute 49 to go in overtime. The Knicks come storming back in the largest playoff comeback win since 1970. They go from trailing by 22 to winning by 11 in overtime, 115-104.
0: Knicks entering Tuesday. They knew the teams trailing by at least 22 in the fourth quarter of a playoff game were 1-594. But the Knicks outscore the Cavs 44-11 over the final 12 minutes and 49 seconds of the game. Fourth quarter and overtime. And they win it 115-104. Holding serve on their own court for game one. Jalen Brunson, 38 points, 15 of 29 from the floor. He spoke with our Lisa Salters.
27: Jalen, you guys were down 22 points with 7:40 to go. Just how did you guys get this one back?
28: Find a way. I don't have an answer for you.
27: 40, you guys outscored them since that point, 44-11. That's the last seven and a half in the fourth quarter and overtime. Just what was different? What started working for you guys?
28: We got some stops. We kept fighting, kept believing. Just kept tipping away. You know, they're playing great basketball, and we just found a way. I really don't have an answer.
27: I mean, once again, you put the team on your back in that fourth quarter to get the game to overtime. You went on your own personal run. Just what was that feeling like for you when you were in that zone?
28: I'll realize after the fact. I'm just happy we found a way to win. We kept believing in each other, taking the stops, kept running. My teammates got belief in me, my coaches. It's all credit to them.
27: I know it's the first one to four, and this is one game, and you like to keep it right here. But what does a comeback win like this, what can it do for a team?
28: We can still learn from a win. We didn't play our best, obviously, until the end, but we can still learn from when we got a lot of work to do.
0: Jalen Brunson had 24 points in the second half and overtime, including 11 straight for the Knicks in the fourth quarter as they rally for the win. Cavs are now 28-2 this season when entering the fourth quarter with a double-digit lead, both of the losses to the Knicks. Game one of the Eastern Conference Finals goes to the Knicks. We heard it right here, NBA on ESPN Radio. Dave Pasch, Doris Burke had the call. Back to Madison Square Garden. Dave?
3: Thank you, Jay. One of the greatest come-from-behind wins in the history of the NBA playoffs as the Knicks trailed by 22 in the fourth and win by 11 in overtime. How do you put this one in perspective, Doris, what we witnessed here tonight from the Knicks and in particular from Jalen Brunson?
18: You know, when you think of dynamic middle-of-the-floor players in the modern era of NBA basketball, you think LeBron James, you think Giannis Antetokounmpo, and it's all about their size and athleticism, physicality and strength. You do not necessarily think about Jalen Brunson as a dynamic middle-of-the-floor player. But tonight, this game swung on his ability to stay balanced emotionally, keep working the game, and then finally, in the fourth quarter, that young man who's all NBA and turned himself into a legit one of the best players in the game, took command on a variety of shots, driving left, driving right, getting to the mid-range, using footwork, the three-pointer. He just was so patient all night. And then when the doubles came, getting off the ball, letting the game come to him. Just a special performance. And again, Dave, the Knicks' fourth quarter defense was at a different level entirely. They have been the second best defense in the playoffs, and I thought it showed in the fourth quarter. And the Cavaliers, boy, you had a 22-point edge. You said it leading up to the game. This team has been criticized for at times being soft. Well, you just wilted under extraordinary pressure here, and now have got to find your footing in the next 48 hours.
3: I was going to ask you about that because you could look at this one of two ways. If you're Cleveland, you'd say, you know what? We were exhausted. Back-to-back seven-game series. No breaks. We came in here and had a big lead, and we did not close it out, but we should feel good that we can compete with this team. Or you could say, we blew it. We had an opportunity to take game one, and we did something we've done a lot this year. We were not strong when we needed to be strong.
18: Tonight gave evidence to me that the competitive toughness of the New York Knicks is worthy of the position they now occupy. 1-0 with a chance to go up 2-0 on Thursday night. If you are the Cleveland Cavaliers, you believe that the force you played with and the toughness that you showed in winning two game sevens, including a dominant one on the road against Detroit, to get here, you've got to find that team again. And you do that by playing with extraordinary force and putting today in the rearview mirror. It doesn't matter. It's on to the next in the NBA. Cavs have got to find a way.
3: Final score, Knicks 115, the Cavs 104 in overtime. For Doris Burke, I'm Dave Pasch, right here in your home for the NBA, ESPN Radio, and the ESPN app. Now let's go back to Jay Reynolds in the studio.
0: All right, Dave, the Cavs losing in overtime. Donovan Mitchell, 29 points, made his last shot with 8 minutes and 19 seconds to go in the fourth quarter.
9: We didn't close it out. We got to clean up on film and go from there. It's one loss. I don't know if y'all can hear me. It's one loss. It's a bad loss, but all we can do is go back and watch the film and fix it. It's one game. We could have lost by 40. Still would have been 1-0. So we just watched the film. We played, you know, pretty solid for three quarters or so. We'll make adjustments and go from there.
0: Cavs had the lead, and a big lead, but Knicks rally and take the series opener at home. Game two Thursday. Wednesday, game two of the Western Conference Finals. Spurs opening the series with a win Monday in game one in Oklahoma City. Victor Wembanyama, 41 points, 24 rebounds in that win. Shai Gilgeous-Alexander fresh off winning his second straight MVP, 24 points in the loss, missing 16 of his 23 shots from the floor. ESPN's Tim McMahon.
10: SGA held up that MVP trophy during the pregame ceremony. He holds himself to that standards. He put it real plain and simple. I've got to be better, especially against a team of this caliber. And it is not, it's a lot easier said than done. Victor Wembanyama deserves a ton of credit for SGA's struggles, in addition to the point of attack defenders, but especially with Wimby. Your SGA says attacking him, you have to be smart, you have to be patient, but you also have to be aggressive. You can't be timid. You can't go in there scared. That's when, as he said, the Spurs are really able to put a stranglehold on the game. So they're trying to figure out pathways to create cracks for him, how to attack him. But again, you have to be aggressive. You have to. He has to play his game and not allow Wimby to dictate.
11: This isn't the first time, right, that Oklahoma City has lost a game one, even at home, right? I'm thinking the Nuggets, right? They stole the first game of the conference semifinals, and then the Pacers in game one of the finals last year. What can they draw maybe even from those experiences to try to even up this series?
10: Yeah, they're not comfortable in this situation, but they are confident. It is familiar territory. And this team takes a ton of pride in, as Mark Dagenault said, its ability to problem solve throughout the course of a playoff series. Now, obviously, look, the Spurs and Wimby present different levels of problems. But again, they believe they get better throughout the course of a series. They believe, you know, you get stuff on film, they can figure things out. And a big part of that is Shai Gilgeous-Alexander's proven himself in this department. You mentioned game one loss to the Nuggets, game one loss to the Pacers. In both of those game twos after that, he had 34 points, 8 assists, was extremely efficient, and led OKC to win. So they've been there, they've done that. Now they've got to do it against a 62-win Spurs team with a talent unlike anything that we've seen before.
0: Game two tonight in Oklahoma City. Thunder looking to earn a split of the first two on their home court and pull even in the series. We'll have it tonight. Coverage 8 o'clock Eastern here on ESPN Radio and the ESPN app. Right now, SportsCenter all night to the Diamond in St. Louis. Pirates trailed 6-4 in the ninth. They rally and force extra innings. And in the 10th, with the game tied at 6.
12: The winning run is at third base. Montgomery working from the stretch. The pitch to Herrera is hit deep to left field. Herrera has just won it with a walk-off big fly into the Pirates bullpen. And the crowd is going nuts here at Busch Stadium. A three-run home run for Herrera, his fifth of the year. And everybody waiting to meet him at home plate. And the celebration is beginning. The hopping going on at home plate.
0: Cardinals Radio Network, 9-6 the final in 10. Herrera with his first career walk-off hit. Fifth walk-off win this season for the Cardinals. Second most behind the Cubs, who have 6 walk-off in St. Louis. They needed 10 innings to do it. In Arizona, Diamondbacks take care of it in regulation.
13: Here's the 1-0. And Marte swings. High drive. Left field. Game set.
14: Unbelievable. Marte's still working his way towards first base. He is fired up.
0: Arizona Sports 98-7. Marte, game-winning 3-run homer with 2 outs in the ninth to beat the Giants 5-3. Arizona trail 3-1 going to the ninth. Adrian Del Castillo had a 2-out RBI single that cut the deficit to 3-2. Then a catcher's interference call, and the Diamondbacks wind up with the win. Arizona goes for the 3-game sweep on Wednesday. You know, you got to be quick to get an inside the park home run. For a grand slam, you got to have 3 quick guys in front of you.
13: Set for McClain. Here's the pitch. Swing a fly ball deep left center field. Chasing back Taylor to the warning track. He will leap. Morabito leaps and it's off his glove. They don't know where it is. This might be an inside the park home run. 3 runs have scored. One is circling the bases. The throw home is not in time. One with a hit first slide. Has an inside the park grand slam home run. He brings them all in, including himself. They're going crazy here at Nationals Park. It's now 5-4 New York.
0: Nationals Radio Network. Nationals continue to rally. They beat the Mets 9-6. Nationals joining the Diamondbacks as only teams with multiple wins this season in games where they trailed by at least 5. Nats beat the Mets on Tuesday. Dodgers and Padres.
12: Freeman swings and hits one high in the air to deep right field. This game is tied. Freddie
4: Freddie Freeman with his second home run of the game. And now we got a brand new game tied at four.
0: And it would ultimately be the Dodgers game. A 5-4 win over the Padres. AM 570. LA Sports Dodgers have won six of their last seven. And with the win, they move back into first place in the NL West by a half game over those Padres, who have their four-game win streak come to an end. They are now 11-6 in divisional games this season. Down to the final four, getting underway on Wednesday. That's next. 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
1: 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Hockey returns to the ice on Wednesday. Golden Knights, Avs from Denver, Western Conference Final. Avs are 8-1 in their 9 postseason games. Hurricanes are 8-0. They have swept through the first 2 rounds of the Stanley Cup playoffs, and they open up with Montreal on Thursday in the Eastern Conference. ESPN analyst TJ Oshie.
2: At this point in the playoffs, I'm not going to put anyone in front of Colorado. When they are on their game, I don't think anyone else looks like them. They just have a way of absolutely dominating, coming at you with their entire lineup. Carolina, I've even said from the beginning, they weren't even in my top 5 power rankings coming into the playoffs, and only because I played against these guys, I know how they play, and it seems like they play a playoff style game all year. I get worried about them getting a little bit tired. Well, now they have a potential of having 10 plus days off. They've won 8 games in a row. They haven't lost yet. So now they have to win me over. Also Rod Brind'Amour, who I respect a ton as a player and as a coach, obviously is very good at getting through his message through to his team. Everyone plays the same. You hear their best players talking about checking for chances. How many offensive players, top offensive players in the league, do you hear talking like that? Not many. And so Rod does a great job with those guys. And right now, I think they're absolutely, in my eyes, the favorite in the East, but I just can't put them over Colorado just yet.
1: Final four in the NHL and game one coming up on Wednesday. WNBA Tempo and Mercury.
3: It's getting physical out there. It's getting chippy. The tight game, 1.5 minutes left. Everyone's going to play really intense.
4: Mabry. Catch and shoot. She's good.
1: Toronto getting the bucket there. And they beat the Mercury 98-90. TSN with the call as the Tempo becomes the 5th team in WNBA history with at least 95 points in 3 of their first 5 games in a season. First team to do so within a franchise's first 5 games. Brittany Sykes, 31 points. Mabry had 30. First teammates in WNBA history to each record 30 in a single game during the franchise's first season. First teammates to do it since Asia Wilson and Jackie Young in last year. Only instance in 2025. 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
5: The 2-0. High fly ball, right field. Sanchez back on the track at the wall. See ya. A home run from Ben Rice. A 2-run shot. And the Yankees lead 5-3.
6: Well, Ben Rice, if he said it's not just the Aaron Judge show anymore. His 16th of the year. Some kind of year he is having.
1: Now it's added on the YES Network. Ben Rice, 16th homer of the season alongside Aaron Judge. They become the second duo for the Yankees with 16 homers in the first 50 games of a season. Mantle and Barra did it for the Yankees in 1956. Yankees a 5-4 win over the Blue Jays on Tuesday. Toronto now 3-8 against the AL East this season. They've lost all 5 games in the division on the road. Yankees, meanwhile, have won 11 of their last 12. At home. Brewers and Cubs.
7: 3-1. And Taranga, high fly ball, left center field. PCA's back at the track, and it is gone. Bryce Taranga, a 2-run blast. There's that insurance the Brewers were looking for.
1: 620 WTMJ. Brewers get the insurance, and they get the win. 5-2 over the Cubs, who've now lost 4 straight, tied for their longest skid of the season. 3 4-game losing streaks for the Cubs in 2026. They're 2-8 in their last 10. Brewers are 10-2 in their last 12. Best record in baseball since May 6th. They move into first place in the NL Central, half game ahead of the Cubs. Athletics putting up double digits on the Angels.
8: Oh, one pitch is drilled down the right field line. That's going to get down. That's a hit. Extra bases rolling into the corner. McNeil has scored. Langler is to third. They're going to wave him around, and he will score. It's become a huge night for Nick Kurtz. 5 RBIs, 3 hits. That's a 2-base hit down the right field line, and an 11-4 lead for the A's.
1: Talk 650 KSTE. It'd be a 14-6 win for the Athletics. Season high 14 runs for the A's as they snap a 3-game losing streak and maintain their lead in the American League West. Nick Kurtz, 3-for-5, a season high 5 RBI. He has reached base safely in 42 consecutive games, longest streak in baseball this season. A's putting up double digits. So do the Rangers.
9: And that brings up Brandon Nimmo. And Nimmo swings and drives one deep to center. That turns McCarthy around. He's still going back. He leaps at the wall, and it's gone. Brandon Nimmo cranks one out of here. His fifth home run of the year. And it's now 7-0 in favor of Texas.
1: Texas goes on to a 10-0 win over the Rockies as they get the shutout, seventh shutout this season, most in Major League Baseball. 10-0 shutout, tied for their largest shutout win over the last three seasons. 105.3 The Fan with the call for the Rockies. 35th time being shut out since 2024, most in baseball over that span. Offense for both the A's and the Rangers as they both put up double digits. It was pitching for Cincinnati.
9: Burns, home of the 0-2. Man, that's exactly what they do. Blew him away with a high heater up and out of the zone. Mundo Sosa chased him up there. 8 strikeouts now for Burns and 4 in a row. Burns has struck out 5 of the last 6 batters he's faced.
1: 700 WLW as the Reds beat the Phillies 4-1. Chase Burns, 9 strikeouts, most in a game without a walk in his career. Burns becoming the first Reds pitcher age 23 or younger with a sub-2 ERA in the first 10 games of the season. Rallying from almost 24 down, that's next. It's ESPN Radio.
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1: Dodgers beat the Padres and retake the lead in the NL West. Chiefs wide receiver Rashee Rice has to serve jail time for a probation violation. Jason Kidd is out as coach of the Dallas Mavericks. Cavaliers were this close to a game one win on the road, but the Knicks had something to say about that.
2: Over the last 12 minutes, final 7 minutes of regulation and the 5 minutes of overtime, Knicks outscore the Cavs 44-11.
3: It feels worse than that, Mike.
1: Mike Breen, Richard Jefferson on ESPN. Cavs coming off consecutive seven-game series, opening round against Toronto and then knocking off the top-seeded Pistons in the conference semis. And in game one of the Eastern Conference Finals, they blow a 22-point fourth-quarter lead in New York. Knicks had been resting since closing out their sweep with the Sixers back on May 10th. And from up 22 in the fourth, Cavs lose by 11 in overtime. Cleveland coach Kenny Atkinson.
4: Yeah, you know, if my only regret, and this, you know, this can happen when you get a little fatigue, I think it just stopped moving. I mean, we were pinging the ball all over the place, great ball movement, and then it just got a little stagnant. And I told the guys, I said, we played great basketball the majority of the game. Just the ball stuck at the end there a little bit. Got to keep trusting the pass. And then, but I'll also say we got a ton of great looks that didn't go in. So we'll look at it. I think decisions got to be better, especially when we get fatigued. Sometimes we tend to want to, put our heads down too much. Just got to find the open guy.
1: Ultimately, it's a 115-104 Knicks win in overtime. Jalen Brunson, 38 in the win. Cavs see 29 from Donovan Mitchell. Mitchell, though, made his last shot with just under 8.5 minutes to go in the fourth quarter. How do you move on from that one?
5: I mean, it's no different than playing a solid game in Toronto and R.J. Barrett hits the shot that goes all the way to the top. It's the same. It's one loss. They're bad. We've had some tough ones, but it's one loss. It's not like that loss, gives them two or three games, right? It's one. So we have an opportunity to come back here in 2 days and steal one here, and that's really all it is. If you allow yourself to go down that path, you won't be ready for game two. So that's pretty much the mindset.
1: It's one loss, but are all losses created equally? To the crew at Inside the NBA, Shaq, Kenny Smith, Charles Barkley.
6: I don't like to get on TV and say people choked, but that was a damn choke job.
7: Oh, what you gonna say?
6: I'm gonna say it now. I'm very selective when I say that. What the cap? I don't understand.
7: What makes you choke and what makes you lose the game?
6: Okay, so they had a 20-point lead.
8: 22.
6: 22, okay. And they just stopped. They just started going milking the clock, like a prevent offense.
9: Not only that, Chuck, I don't think they had great use of timeouts because, me and Chuck was in this
6: scream timeout, yes.
9: All timeouts. So, they allowed.
6: He let the league go from 20 to six, and it never called the timeout. But my problem was, if you go back and looked in the beginning, the ball was moving. Everybody was getting wide open shot. You go back and look at the first 6 or 8 minutes of that fourth quarter, they were just going one on one. They were the shot clock was on their back every single time, and Kenny should have called timeout sooner. That listen, like I said,
8: we knew you didn't.
6: I give Brunson a lot of credit. He was fantastic. The other guy chipped in, but that was a damn gag job right there.
10: You tell me from experience, do some losses take more out of you than others, and is this one of those for the Cleveland Cavaliers?
6: Well, when you're in the Western Conference Finals, I wouldn't say it takes more out of you, but you. You realize
10: when you're
6: that
10: up 22 in their gym.
6: Yeah, I mean, the only reason I can only talk from experience. And the experience, actually, the guy sitting next to me, we had two games where we were up 20 and they beat us both times. The first two games of a series, we came back and actually won the series. But when you say it takes it out of you, it only takes it out of you if you don't feel you got up the correct way. We felt we had played the correct way, and we just couldn't sustain it. We just had to figure out a way to sustain it. But I look at Cleveland, the offense didn't initiate with Donovan Mitchell in the last 8 minutes of the game. It initiated with James Harden and or Merrill and or anyone else. And so now you don't have to double team. off the start of the play. So that's why the ball didn't move. So when he was initiating the play, they were double teaming him off the pick and rolls, which makes the ball move.
9: Yeah. To answer your question, Ernie, when you're a good team and you start off on the road, the goal is to get one on the road. Okay, you're up 22. We know how we got up 22. We lost the game. Can't have your heads down. You have to come back and play well the next game. You see coaches and, you know, the players talking about how they miss shots. So they're upset that they, you know, lost the game, but, you know, they're focusing on shots. They really didn't shoot the ball well in the second half, but you don't really get down on yourself when you're a good team. You're up 22. Fans went crazy in New York. We let one get away. But the goal is to at least get one on the road so they still have another chance to do that in game two.
8: And I disagree with both of them. This was a bad loss because now – the Knicks feel like they stole one.
11: At home.
8: At home. They like, wait a minute, guys. They should have won that game. We got away with one, and now they're going to come out. Like, they hadn't played basketball in all those days. You know they're going to come out. That's all Coach Brown going to talk about the next 48 hours.
6: No, you're saying from a Knicks perspective, but if you were Cleveland.
8: Oh, Cleveland's down.
6: I'm saying, deflated?
8: Cleveland's got to be deflated. They can say anything they want to. They're going to put on the smooth front. And let me tell you. That next game is huge.
9: After one game?
8: No. But I'm saying all losses are not created the same. That was a bad loss.
1: And the Cavs are still in New York ahead of game two, which is coming up Thursday. So they'll be immersed in all of this for the next couple of days. Game two Thursday, game two of the Western Conference Finals. Tonight, Spurs do take game one on the road in Oklahoma City in double overtime. Every game from here on out, Conference Finals, NBA Finals is here on ESPN Radio, presented by Gusto. Right now, SportsCenter all night. Cavs were in position to take the series opener on the road. They don't. In the West, Spurs were in position to take the series opener on the road. They do. As for adjustments for the Thunder, ESPN analyst Danny Green.
12: I'm starting with Wemby. Like, you got to find a way to keep him away from the basket. Like, he's getting offensive rebounds, putbacks, dunks. He outscored them because he had dunks and layups. And he only shot two threes. It's easier said than done. Not everybody can do it. Some people can coach it. But I know people are against putting big men on him, but you got to put a bigger body on him at times.
13: Would you put Chet on him? That's what
12: I would put Chet on
13: about.
12: Some, but again, you don't want to put somebody, you want to put somebody that wants to be on him. I don't know if Chet wants to guard him. I think Chet rather be weak side and block shots.
14: So you say Chet's scared?
12: I'm not saying that. I'm just saying he'd rather be weak side. I wouldn't mind putting the small on him. Putting Hartenstein on him some, and then Chet in doses. Like, mix it up. You can't give any superstar a steady diet of anything.
14: Yeah.
12: So I'm thinking of the guards did a great job on him for the most part, but it's the second chance rebounds, and that's because he's so close to the rim. You got to have a weak side guy rebounding and helping, you know, not Wemby get the second putback on his original shot.
15: I know I'm a mere person, panelist here, just talking about grown men that are amazing, but there's no way at this level that I would not be, like, if I'm Chet, I'm like, give me Wemby. Give me him.
14: Yeah.
15: You know, Wemby wants him. In return, give me Wemby.
14: Yeah.
15: And the help side can come. Caruso's so good with putting his hands on the ball and coming when Wemby turns. Like, let the little guys help you instead of you help the little guys. Because when the little guy is guarding Victor Wembanyama, he's like, I'm going to, respectfully, I'm going to go and camp out on the paint. And then that's forcing Wemby's best version of basketball playing inside and out.
14: Yeah.
15: So he was parked in the paint, and that's the last place you want him.
16: I think the strategy is to have Chet as the secondary defender. Again, Victor comes in to this series. He was shooting 54% in the playoffs coming into this game. He goes 9 of 19 in regulation. I understand in overtime that that's where it got bad, but we just saw they're 5 of 17 on open threes. They go 8 of 17. This is a different story. Victor is 9 of 19. They can live with 9 of 19. They can survive 9 of 19. They can survive 27.
12: I think 9 of 19 is still pretty good, though.
14: But they're not surviving the matchup problems that happen. So when you have a little guard on Wemby, now y'all have to tilt. Your defense has changed. Now you have wide open passes, available-ass passes that should not be available.
16: This is number one defense in the league. They are deployed all over the place.
14: Mm-hmm.
16: Chet definitely has got to play better. There's no doubt at both ends. Chet and Victor are designed to go against each other. That is
13: for a long time.
16: Yes,
13: they've done this.
16: But it is not going to be Russell and Wilt. That's just not going to be the way it is. That's not going to be the way it is. You want to argue that it needs to happen more? I'll give you that. If you want to argue that in overtime,
14: certain possessions.
16: If they're going to camp down on Shea like they are, they're going to devote 2.5 defenders
13: right
16: to him. Chet's got to be better offensively.
1: Brian Windhorst, Sinead Ogumike, Danny Green. As the West seeing game two coming up on Wednesday. SportsCenter All Night, ESPN Radio. Coaching change in Dallas. Jason Kidd out as coach of the Mavs after five seasons. The team calling it a mutual decision. Kidd has 4 years, more than $40 million remaining on his contract. He'd been extended during the Mavs' run to the finals in 24, and then again prior to last season when they shot down the Knicks' request to interview Kidd. Sources say Kidd wanted to be promoted to president of basketball ops after GM Nico Harrison was fired in November, but team ownership told him months ago, no. Now Kidd is out. ESPN analyst Kendrick Perkins.
11: Well, this was way past due. This relationship had been running its course. J. Kidd wanted out of Dallas last year once they traded Luka. He's not a coach that's with the rebuilding. He's a coach that wants to win championships. And so when you think about where they're headed, they traded Anthony Davis. Yes, he done an outstanding job for us building up and putting Cooper Flagg in the right position. But J. Kidd is a coach that wants to win now. He is not looking in the near future or looking down the line 5 or 6 years from now. And so he wanted to go his own separate ways, and rightfully so. And I'm going to say this, J. Kidd is just the first domino to fall. I wouldn't be surprised in the next 2 to 3 weeks if we see some more movement in the Mavericks organization for as a guy named Kyrie Irving.
1: Several members of the basketball operations department were also part of Tuesday's house cleaning in Dallas. SportsCenter All Night, ESPN Radio. Football Chiefs receiver Rashee Rice sentenced to serve 30 days in jail after testing positive for marijuana, violation of the terms of his probation. Texas State Attorney's Office saying Rice was ordered to go to jail immediately, part of his original 30-day sentence for third-degree felony of racing and causing bodily injury. ESPN's Peter Schrager.
13: Totality of it all is just disappointing. This is a situation where the young man gets stung here for this thing. So he's got to serve 30 days in jail. He's going to have to spend those 30 days over the next 5 years at some point, but now it's expedited. But, you know, just speaking with people around the league and with sources in Kansas City leading up to the draft and even up till today, this thought that they're going to go get Deebo Samuel or go and make a play for Brandon Ayuk, like, they don't have money. They're tapped out. They don't have the flexibility to go out there and now suddenly entertain calls and start hosting free agent visits. It's almost like this is what we've got. The draft has already passed us by, and we're showing names like Cyrus out. Like, you're going to have to really rely on those young players to make plays, but disappointing. And I don't even know what they expected from Rashee Rice this year based on his availability, whatever else, but this certainly sets them back. There might be some real league disciplinary action again. So at this point, you say it's a slap on the wrist, but it actually could be more than that.
1: Meanwhile, teams going through their offseason workouts this time of year, like the Ravens, although missing on Tuesday, quarterback Lamar Jackson, new Ravens coach Jesse Minter.
17: Lamar's been one of our leaders of the offseason program, and a couple things going on yesterday and today, and do expect him to be back soon. We've had some great conversations. No, when he's going to be back, and again, I'll probably leave those between me and Lamar.
1: Lamar Jackson not there Tuesday for OTAs. ESPN's Jeremy Fowler.
18: The Ravens are not overly concerned. In fact, Jackson's attendance so far this season has been better than it was a year ago, where he missed several OTA sessions. So they believe he's going to be back soon, that this isn't really a boycott situation. However, when it comes to his contract, they do seem to be in a bit of an impasse, because the Ravens wanted this done. They've been clear publicly and privately that they want to extend Jackson, who has 2 years left on his contract. That hasn't happened yet, and I have talked to some people around the league who wonder, does Lamar want to get through this year, go ball out in 2026? The market's going to go up because you have a lot of young quarterbacks next offseason who will be eligible for contract extensions, like the Drake Mays, Jaden Daniels, Caleb Williams. He could up those players with a new deal and up his value. So they're going to have a couple months here between now and camp to try to hammer out a long-term deal for Jackson.
1: League meetings, meanwhile, continuing this week as well. And among the moves, Super Bowl 64 landing in Nashville. Commissioner Roger Goodell.
19: Congratulations to Nashville, not just the Titans, but to the entire community of Nashville. I think our history goes back to the draft in 2019, which was a remarkable event for us, changed the future of the draft. arguably change the future of the Titans and the community. And I think this is the next great step in a remarkable football journey and a great community in Nashville. We can't wait to be there. We're happy to officially announce that Minnesota will host the draft in 2028. Again, congratulations to the community, to the Wolf family who worked so hard for this, and the entire Vikings organization.
1: Minnesota gets the draft. Nashville gets Super Bowl 64, 2030. Super Bowl this coming season, of course, in L.A. It's on ESPN. Then the Super Bowl makes stops in Atlanta and Las Vegas and Nashville. How do you bounce back from that? That's next. SportsCenter All Night continues. It's ESPN Radio.
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1: 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College tournament action on the diamond. SEC baseball tournament seeing Vanderbilt, Tennessee, LSU all advancing with wins in their opening games. Ditto for Missouri, which gets its first win in the SEC tournament since 2017. On the big diamond, the big league diamond, White Sox, a 2-1 win over the Mariners. Chicago's won 8 of its last 10.
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0: Number 5.
1: Red Sox picking up a win in Kansas City. Jaron Duran going yard for the first time this month. WEEI.
3: Pitch is ripped high and deep down the right field line. If it's fair, it's out of here. It is fair and gone. 3-run homer for Duran. The Red Sox erupt in the ninth, and it is 6-1 in Kansas City.
0: Number 4.
1: To Arizona. 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
4: Here's the 1-0. And Marte swings. High drive. Left field. Game. Set. Match.
5: Unbelievable. Marte's still working his way towards first base. He is fired up.
0: Number 3.
1: Hitting a big 3. Not just reserved for the ballpark. There were a couple in New York as the Knicks staged that massive comeback in game 1 against the Cavs.
6: Brunson gets it at the midcourt line.
7: I think you've got to start trapping.

0: like he's beating you single-handedly.
1: Going against Harden, behind the back dribble, fires a three from the right side. You bet! Jalen Brunson can't be stopped right now. It's a five-point game with 3.5 to go.
2: Number two.
3: Back to baseball. Washington rallies to beat the Mets, getting a rarity in the process. Our buddy Dave Jagler on the Nationals Radio Network.
4: Set for McClain. Here's the pitch. Swing a fly ball deep left center field. Chasing back Taylor to the warning track. He will leap. Morabito leaps and it's off his glove. They don't know where it is. This might be an inside the park home run. Three runs have scored. What a circle into bases. The throw home is not in time. Wood with a hit first slide has an inside the park grand slam home run. He brings them all in, including himself. They're going crazy here at Nationals Park. It's now 5-4 New York.
2: Number one.
3: We heard the three-run walk-off that happened in Arizona. That was in the ninth inning. In St. Louis, an extra inning blast to send folks home. Cardinals Radio Network.
5: Montgomery working from the stretch. The pitch to Herrera is hit deep to left field. Herrera has just won it with a walk-off big fly into the Pirates bullpen. And the crowd is going nuts here at Busch Stadium.
3: The fourth of their four homers on Tuesday. There was also the Knicks rally. They win in overtime as well. From about the eight-minute mark of the fourth quarter and through overtime, Donovan Mitchell and James Harden had 3 points, a combined 1-for-10 shooting, missing all 5 3-point attempts. ESPN analyst Kendrick Perkins.
6: Well, one, you got to give a lot of credit to Mike Brown because this new offensive system that he's put in, especially, you know, at the start of the Atlanta series where Carl Anthony Towns is running that point forward, you have so much spacing, right? And that allows Jalen Brunson to go to work and get those isolations. And it's hard to send a double team because now they have so much spacing and they have so much shooting on the floor, especially with Carl Anthony Towns. But then they hung their hats on the defensive side of the basketball, right? We give a lot of credit to the Knicks for being a good offensive team, but they've been great this postseason defensively, and I got to tip my hat to them because they've been getting stops when they need to get stops, and they've been hanging their hats on the defensive side.
7: You're down 22, and they can't make a bucket, man. When you're on the right side of it, it feels great, but Cleveland could just I can't imagine what that feeling is like. When did you think it could happen?
6: Well, the biggest thing is when you're on the road, you want to keep the crowd out of the game. And once we saw the crowd get rowdy, and all of a sudden, you started to see the energy in the arena and the guys on the floor started to get life. You knew that they had an opportunity to win that basketball game. And all of a sudden, you know role players, Landry Shamet, they play better at home. And we started to see Mikal Bridges. He got stops. He got timely buckets, hitting big-time threes along with Big Body Brunson, do what he does best, and that's being one of the best closers in the game.
7: They went after Harden, didn't they?
6: Oh, I was waiting on that. Again, when the pressure is on, we watch Harden and the Cleveland Cavaliers fold like clean sheets. And I got to give a lot of blame to Harden and Kenny Atkinson. One, for having Harden on the floor. Like, he was a defensive liability for them all in that fourth quarter.
3: Brunson hitting 7 of 8 shots in the fourth quarter in overtime when defended by James Harden. Harden after the loss.
8: James, where's the team's mentality after a game like this? Obviously, you're going to lose games in the postseason, but to be up so big, so late, how is it harder to flush a game like this?
9: No, you know, we're a super confident team. You know, obviously, we understand. You know, we literally let one slip away, but we got a lot of positives out of this game. You know what I mean? So we just watched them, forgot what we can correct, and put an entire game together.
3: Harden, 15 points on 5 of 16 shooting and 6 turnovers. Cavs 0-6 this postseason when he has more turnovers than made shots. 8-1 when he has more shots than turnovers. Cavs are now 2-7 on the road this postseason. The two wins coming at Detroit in the conference semis. Knicks take game 1 of the conference finals. They'll host game 2 Thursday. Western Conference Finals playing game 2 tonight in Oklahoma City. More reaction to the East coming up next. SportsCenter All Night continues. It's ESPN Radio.
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22: 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Game one of the NBA's Eastern Conference Finals tips off.
1: Brunson drives right side, gets all the way to the basket. Reverse layup good on the left side of the rim. And the Knicks take the lead. 14-13, a timeout on the floor.
22: The Dallas Mavericks are on the search for a new head man.
25: This is the front office and the ownership group of the Dallas Mavericks saying, you know what? Anything that was attached to Luka, we are detaching from this organization.
22: How do the Thunder bounce back after a game one loss?
26: Shai Gilgeous-Alexander is not going to wait for the game to come to him. He's not going to try to get teammates involved. Things don't change in game two.
22: Plus, we look around all the action from the major leagues.
27: The pitch to Michael swung on, drilled to deep center on the Georgia Lottery home run jackpot inning. That ball is gone. Tie game, Michael Harris.
28: Max, we're going to get this out of the way before we go any further. Then we're going to talk hoops. So did you hear what the Chuckster said? Were you told what the Chuckster said?
29: I just said, that's a good-looking man right there. You got to give him his flowers. 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
29: Thank you,
30: 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I appreciate the
29: thank you. Yeah.
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3: 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Conference finals underway in the NBA this week. Monday, the West came out of the gates with a classic Game 1 for Spurs and Thunder. San Antonio getting 41 from Victor Wembanyama in that double overtime win on the road. Tuesday in the East, the conference says, hold my beer. Game 1, Cavs, Knicks at Madison Square Garden. We'll just jump right to the fourth quarter.
0: Front court, left side, Schroeder shovels to Wade. Schroeder has it back. Mitchell, right side, a three is up. Pitch good! It is 92-71 Cleveland at the eight-minute mark.
3: Cavaliers dominating on the road and in control. They went to the fourth quarter with a 14-point lead, extended it to 22 with less than 8 minutes to go. According to ESPN Analytics, at that point, the Knicks were looking at a 0.1% win probability.
2: So you're telling me there's a chance.
3: Down 22 in the fourth. Not much of a chance, but yeah, there's a chance.
0: Top of the circle, Brunson drive. Stops 12-footer up. Good for Brunson. It's 94-84 with 4:45 left. Brunson gets it at the midcourt line.
4: I think you've got to start trapping him, Dave. Like, he's beating you single-handedly.
0: Going against Harden. Behind the back dribble. Fires a three from the right side. You bet! Can't be stopped right now. It's a five-point game with 3.5 to go. Anunoby straight on, throws to the right wing. Shamet puts it up. And it falls. It hit the rim twice and dropped in to tie it up at 99 with 40 seconds left.
3: Knicks all the way back from down 22. Cavs would retake the lead, but Brunson again.
0: Brunson right side. 23 seconds left. Drives, gets past Harden. Floater off the backboard is good. And the game is tied again with 101 with 19 seconds left.
3: Monday, Spurs and Thunder went to overtime, tied at 101. Tuesday, Cavs and Knicks go to overtime, tied at 101.
0: Brunson with the basketball, defended by Harden. Let's see if he looks to take him to the goal again. He'll back away to the midcourt stripe, puts it on the floor, gets past him easily. Middle of the lane, floater, of course! Brunson again, 36 for Brunson, destroying James Harden. And Towns gets it across to Brunson, left side, swing to the right wing. Shamet puts it up, it's a three! It's a 9-point Knick lead with a minute 49 to go in overtime. The Knicks come storming back in the largest playoff comeback win since 1970. They go from trailing by 22 to winning by 11 in overtime, 115-104.
3: Knicks entering Tuesday. They knew the teams trailing by at least 22 in the fourth quarter of a playoff game were 1-594. But the Knicks outscore the Cavs 44-11 over the final 12 minutes and 49 seconds of the game. Fourth quarter and overtime. And they win it 115-104. Holding serve on their own court for game one. Jalen Brunson, 38 points, 15 of 29 from the floor. He spoke with our Lisa Salters.
5: Jalen, you guys were down 22 points with 7:40 to go. Just how did you guys get this one back?
6: Find a way. I don't have an answer for you.
5: 40, you guys outscored them since that point, 44-11. That's the last seven and a half in the fourth quarter and overtime. Just what was different? What started working for you guys?
6: We got some stops. We kept fighting, kept believing. Just kept chipping away. You know, they were playing great basketball, and just found a way. I really don't have an answer.
5: I mean, once again, you put the team on your back in that fourth quarter to get the game to overtime. You went on your own personal run. Just what was that feeling like for you when you were in that zone?
6: I'll realize after the fact. But I'm just happy we found a way to win. We kept believing in each other, taking the stops, kept running. My teammates got believe in me, my coaches. It's all credit to them.
5: I know it's the first 1-4, and this is one game, and you like to keep it right here. But what does a comeback win like this, what can it do for a team?
6: We can still learn from a win. We didn't play our best, obviously, until the end, but we can still learn from when we got a lot of work to do.
3: Jalen Brunson had 24 points in the second half in overtime, including 11 straight for the Knicks in the fourth quarter as they rally for the win. Cavs are now 28-2 this season when entering the fourth quarter with a double-digit lead. Both of the losses to the Knicks. Game one of the Eastern Conference Finals goes to the Knicks. We heard it right here, NBA on ESPN Radio. Dave Pasch, Doris Burke have the call. Back to Madison Square Garden. Dave?
7: Thank you, Jay. One of the greatest come-from-behind wins in the history of the NBA playoffs as the Knicks trailed by 22 in the fourth and win by 11 in overtime. How do you put this one in perspective, Doris, what we witnessed here tonight from the Knicks and in particular from Jalen Brunson?
4: You know, when you think of dynamic middle-of-the-floor players in the modern era of NBA basketball, you think LeBron James, you think Giannis Antetokounmpo, and it's all about their size and athleticism, physicality and strength. You do not necessarily think about Jalen Brunson as a dynamic middle-of-the-floor player. But tonight, this game swung on his ability to stay balanced emotionally, keep working the game, and then finally, in the fourth quarter, that young man who's all NBA and turned himself into a legit one of the best players in the game, took command on a variety of shots, driving left, driving right, getting to the mid-range, using footwork, the three-pointer. He just was so patient all night. And then when the doubles came, getting off the ball, letting the game come to him, just a special performance. And again, Dave, the Knicks' fourth quarter defense was at a different level entirely. They have been the second best defense in the playoffs, and I thought it showed in the fourth quarter. And the Cavaliers, boy, you had a 22-point edge. You said it leading up to the game. This team has been criticized for at times being soft. Well, you just wilted under extraordinary pressure here, and now I've got to find your footing in the next 48 hours.
7: I was going to ask you about that because you could look at this one of two ways. If you're Cleveland, you'd say, you know what? We were exhausted. Back-to-back seven-game series. No breaks. We came in here and had a big lead, and we did not close it out, but we should feel good that we can compete with this team. Or you could say, we blew it. We had an opportunity to take game one, and we did something we've done a lot this year. We were not strong when we needed to be strong.
4: Tonight gave evidence to me that the competitive toughness of the New York Knicks is worthy of the position they now occupy. 1-0 with a chance to go up 2-0 on Thursday night. If you are the Cleveland Cavaliers, you believe that the force you played with and the toughness that you showed in winning two game sevens, including a dominant one on the road against Detroit, to get here, you've got to find that team again. And you do that by playing with extraordinary force and putting today in the rearview mirror. It doesn't matter. It's time. It's on to the next in the NBA. Cavs have got to find a way.
7: Final score, Knicks 115, the Cavs 104 in overtime. For Doris Burke, I'm Dave Pasch right here in your home for the NBA, ESPN Radio, and the ESPN app. Now let's go back to Jay Reynolds in the studio.
3: All right, Dave, the Cavs losing in overtime. Donovan Mitchell, 29 points, made his last shot with 8 minutes and 19 seconds to go in the fourth quarter.
8: We didn't close it out. We got to clean up on film and go from there. It's one loss. I don't know if y'all can y'all hear me. It's one loss. It's a bad loss, but all we can do is go back and watch the film and fix it. It's one game. We could have lost by 40. Still would have been 1-0. So we just watched the film. We played, you know, pretty solid for three quarters or so. We'll make adjustments and go from there.
3: Cavs had the lead, and a big lead, but Knicks rally and take the series opener at home. Game two Thursday. Wednesday, game two of the Western Conference Finals. Spurs opening the series with a win Monday in game one in Oklahoma City. Victor Wembanyama, 41 points, 24 rebounds in that win. Shai Gilgeous-Alexander, fresh off winning his second straight MVP, 24 points in the loss, missing 16 of his 23 shots from the floor. ESPN's Tim McMahon.
9: SGA held up that MVP trophy during the pregame ceremony. He holds himself to that standards. He put it real plain and simple. I've got to be better, especially against a team of this caliber. And it is not, it's a lot easier said than done. Victor Wembanyama deserves a ton of credit for SGA's struggles, in addition to the point of attack defenders, but especially with Wimby. Your SGA says attacking him, you have to be smart. You have to be patient, but you also have to be aggressive. You can't be timid. You can't go in there scared. That's when, as he said, the Spurs are really able to put a stranglehold on the game. So they're trying to figure out pathways to create cracks for him, how to attack him. But again, you have to be aggressive. You have to. He has to play his game and not allow Wimby to dictate.
10: This isn't the first time, right, that Oklahoma City has lost a game one, even at home, right? I'm thinking the Nuggets, right? They stole the first game of the conference semifinals, and then the Pacers in game one of the finals last year. What can they draw maybe even from those experiences to try to even up this series?
9: Yeah, they're not comfortable in this situation, but they are confident. It is familiar territory. And this team takes a ton of pride in, as Mark Dagenault said, its ability to problem solve throughout the course of a playoff series. Now, obviously, look, the Spurs and Wimby present different levels of problems. But again, they believe they get better throughout the course of a series. They believe, you know, you get stuff on film, they can figure things out. And a big part of that is Shai Gilgeous-Alexander's proven himself in this department. You mentioned game one loss to the Nuggets, game one loss to the Pacers. In both of those game twos after that, he had 34 points, 8 assists, was extremely efficient, and led OKC to win. So they've been there, they've done that. Now they've got to do it against a 62-win Spurs team with a talent unlike anything that we've seen before.
3: Game two tonight in Oklahoma City. Thunder looking to earn a split of the first two on their home court and pull even in the series. We'll have it tonight. Coverage 8 o'clock Eastern here on ESPN Radio and the ESPN app. Right now, SportsCenter all night to the Diamond in St. Louis. Pirates trailed 6-4 in the ninth. They rally and force extra innings. And in the 10th, with the game tied at 6.
11: The winning run is at third base. Montgomery working from the stretch. The pitch to Herrera is hit deep to left field. Herrera has just won it with a walk-off big fly into the Pirates bullpen. And the crowd is going nuts here at Busch Stadium. A three-run home run for Herrera, his fifth of the year. And everybody waiting to meet him at home plate. And the celebration is beginning. The hopping going on at home plate.
3: Cardinals Radio Network, 9-6 the final in 10. Herrera with his first career walk-off hit. Fifth walk-off win this season for the Cardinals. Second most behind the Cubs, who have 6 walk-off in St. Louis. They needed 10 innings to do it. In Arizona, Diamondbacks take care of it in regulation.
12: Here's the 1-0. And Marte swings. High drive. Left field. Game set.
13: Unbelievable. Marte's still working his way towards first base. He is fired up.
3: Arizona Sports 98-7. Marte, game-winning 3-run homer with 2 outs in the ninth to beat the Giants 5-3. Arizona trail 3-1 going to the ninth. Adrian Del Castillo had a 2-out RBI single that cut the deficit to 3-2. Then a catcher's interference call, and the Diamondbacks wind up with the win. Arizona goes for the 3-game sweep on Wednesday. You know, you got to be quick to get an inside the park home run. For a grand slam, you got to have 3 quick guys in front of you.
12: Set for McClain. Here's the pitch. Swing a fly ball deep left center field. Chasing back Taylor to the warning track. He will leap. Morabito leaps and it's off his glove. They don't know where it is. This might be an inside the park home run. 3 runs have scored. 1 is circling the bases. The throw home is not in time. Wood with a hit first slide. An inside the park grand slam home run. He brings them all in, including himself. They're going crazy here at Nationals Park. It's now 5-4 New York.
3: Nationals Radio Network. Nationals continue to rally. They beat the Mets 9-6. Nationals joining the Diamondbacks as only teams with multiple wins this season in games where they trailed by at least 5. Nats beat the Mets on Tuesday. Dodgers and Padres.
11: Freeman swings and hits one high in the air to deep right field. This game is tied. Freddie Freeman with his second home run of the game. And now we got a brand new game tied at 4.
3: And it would ultimately be the Dodgers game. A 5-4 win over the Padres. AM 570 LA Sports. Dodgers have won 6 of their last 7. And with the win, they move back into first place in the NL West by a half game over those Padres, who have their 4-game win streak come to an end. They are now 11-6 in divisional games this season. Down to the final 4, getting underway on Wednesday. That's next. 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
1: 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When being a Spurs storm in OKC and get a Game 1 double overtime win. Now the pressure sits squarely on the Thunder in Game 2 at home. 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
1: 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Hockey returns to the ice on Wednesday. Golden Knights, Avs from Denver, Western Conference Final. Avs are 8-1 in their 9 postseason games. Hurricanes are 8-0. They have swept through the first 2 rounds of the Stanley Cup playoffs, and they open up with Montreal on Thursday in the Eastern Conference. ESPN analyst TJ Oshie.
2: At this point in the playoffs, I'm not going to put anyone in front of Colorado. When they are on their game, I don't think anyone else looks like them. They just have a way of absolutely dominating, coming at you with their entire lineup. Carolina, I have even said from the beginning, they weren't even in my top 5 power rankings coming into the playoffs, and only because I played against these guys, I know how they play, and it seems like they play a playoff style game all year, and I get worried about them getting a little bit tired. Well, now they have a potential of having 10 plus days off. They've won 8 games in a row. They haven't lost yet. So now they have to win me over. Also Rod Brindamore, who I respect a ton as a player and as a coach, obviously is very good at getting through his message through to his team. Everyone plays the same. You hear their best players talking about checking for chances. How many offensive players, top offensive players in the league, do you hear talking like that? Not many. And so Rod does a great job with those guys. And that right now, I think they're absolutely, in my eyes, the favorite in the East, but I just can't put them over Colorado just yet.
1: Final four in the NHL and game one coming up on Wednesday. WNBA, Tempo and Mercury.
3: It's getting physical out there. It's getting chippy. The tight game, 1.5 minutes left. Everyone's going to play really intense.
4: Mabry. Catch and shoot. She's good.
1: Toronto getting the bucket there. And they beat the Mercury 98-90. TSN with the call as the Tempo becomes the 5th team in WNBA history with at least 95 points in 3 of their first 5 games in a season. First team to do so with their franchise's first 5 games. Brittany Sykes, 31 points. Mabry had 30. First teammates in WNBA history to each record 30 in a single game during the franchise's first season. First teammates to do it since Asia Wilson and Jackie Young in last year. Only instance in 2025. 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
5: The 2-0. High fly ball, right field. Sanchez back on the track at the wall. See ya. A home run from Ben Rice, a 2-run shot, and the Yankees lead 5-3.
6: Well, Ben Rice, we said it's not just the Aaron Judge show anymore. His 16th of the year, some kind of year he is having.
1: Now it's added on the YES Network. Ben Rice, 16th homer of the season alongside Aaron Judge. They become the second duo for the Yankees with 16 homers in the first 50 games of a season. Mantle and Barra did it for the Yankees in 1956. Yankees a 5-4 win over the Blue Jays on Tuesday. Toronto now 3-8 against the AL East this season. They've lost all 5 games in the division on the road. Yankees, meanwhile, have won 11 of their last 12. At home. Brewers and Cubs.
7: 3-1. And Teranga, high fly ball, left center field. PCA's back at the track, and it is gone. Bryce Teranga, 2-run blast. There's that insurance the Brewers were looking for.
1: 620 WTMJ. Brewers get the insurance, and they get the win. 5-2 over the Cubs, who've now lost 4 straight, tied for their longest skid of the season. 3-4 game losing streaks for the Cubs in 2026. They're 2-8 in their last 10. Brewers are 10-2 in their last 12. Best record in baseball since May 6th. They move into first place in the NL Central, half game ahead of the Cubs. Athletics putting up double digits on the Angels.
8: Oh, one pitch is drilled down the right field line. That's going to get down. That's a hit. Extra bases rolling into the corner. McNeil has scored. Langler is to third. They're going to wave him around, and he will score. It's become a huge night for Nick Kurtz. 5 RBIs, 3 hits. That's a 2-base hit down the right field line, and an 11-4 lead for the A's.
1: Talk 650 KSTE. It'd be a 14-6 win for the Athletics. Season high 14 runs for the A's as they snap a 3-game losing streak and maintain their lead in the American League West. Nick Kurtz, 3-for-5, a season high 5 RBI. He has reached base safely in 42 consecutive games, longest streak in baseball this season. A's putting up double digits. So do the Rangers.
9: And that brings up Brandon Nimmo. And Nimmo swings and drives one deep to center. That turns McCarthy around. He's still going back. He leaps at the wall, and it's gone. Brandon Nimmo cranks one out of here. His fifth home run of the year, and it's now 7-0 in favor of Texas.
1: Texas goes on to a 10-0 win over the Rockies as they get the shutout, seventh shutout this season, most in Major League Baseball, 10-0 shutout, tied for their largest shutout win over the last three seasons. 105.3 The Fan with the call for the Rockies, 35th time being shut out since 2024, most in baseball over that span. Offense for both the A's and the Rangers as they both put up double digits. It was pitching for Cincinnati.
9: Burns, home of the 0-2. Man, that's exactly what they do. Blew him away with a high heater up and out of the zone. Mundo Sosa chased him up there. 8 strikeouts now for Burns and 4 in a row. Burns has struck out 5 of the last 6 batters he's faced.
1: 700 WLW as the Reds beat the Phillies 4-1. Chase Burns, 9 strikeouts, most in a game without a walk in his career. Burns becoming the first Reds pitcher age 23 or younger with a sub-2 ERA in the first 10 games of the season. Rallying from almost 24 down, that's next. It's ESPN Radio.
0: 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Jordan Alvarez and the Houston Astros roll into Chicago to face Ian Happ and the Cubs. 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
1: Dodgers beat the Padres and retake the lead in the NL West. Chiefs wide receiver Rashee Rice has to serve jail time for a probation violation. Jason Kidd is out as coach of the Dallas Mavericks. Cavaliers were this close to a game one win on the road, but the Knicks had something to say about that.
2: Over the last 12 minutes, final 7 minutes of regulation and the 5 minutes of overtime, Knicks outscore the Cavs 44-11.
3: It feels worse than that, Mike.
1: Mike Breen, Richard Jefferson on ESPN. Cavs coming off consecutive seven-game series, opening round against Toronto and then knocking off the top-seeded Pistons in the conference semis. And in game one of the Eastern Conference Finals, they blow a 22-point fourth-quarter lead in New York. Knicks had been resting since closing out their sweep with the Sixers back on May 10th. And from up 22 in the fourth, Cavs lose by 11 in overtime. Cleveland coach Kenny Atkinson.
4: Yeah, you know, if my only regret, and this, you know, this can happen when you get a little fatigue, I think it just stopped moving. I mean, we were pinging the ball all over the place, great ball movement, and then it just got a little stagnant. And I told the guys, I said, we played great basketball the majority of the game, just the ball stuck at the end there a little bit. Got to keep trusting the pass. And then, but I also said we got a ton of great looks that didn't go in. So we'll look at it. I think decisions got to be better, especially when we get fatigued. Sometimes we tend to want to, put our heads down too much. Just got to find the open guy.
1: Ultimately, it's a 115-104 Knicks win in overtime. Jalen Brunson, 38 in the win. Cavs see 29 from Donovan Mitchell. Mitchell, though, made his last shot with just under 8.5 minutes to go in the fourth quarter. How do you move on from that one?
5: I mean, it's no different than playing a solid game in Toronto and R.J. Barrett hits the shot that goes all the way to the top. It's the same. It's one loss. They're bad. We've had some tough ones, but it's one loss. It's not like that loss, you know, gives them two or three games, right? It's one. So we have an opportunity to come back here in 2 days and steal one here, and that's really all it is. You know, if you allow yourself to go down that path, you won't be ready for game two. So that's pretty much the mindset.
1: It's one loss, but are all losses created equally? To the crew at Inside the NBA, Shaq, Kenny Smith, Charles Barkley.
6: I don't like to get on TV and say people choked, but that was a damn choke job.
7: Oh, what you gonna say?
6: I'm gonna say it now. I'm very selective when I said it. With the cap, I don't understand.
7: What makes you choke and what makes you lose the game?
6: Okay, so they had a 20-point lead.
8: 22.
6: 22, okay. And they just stopped. They just started going milking the clock, like, you know, like a prevent offense.
9: Not only that, Chuck, I don't think they had great use of timeouts, because, you know, me and Chuck was in this
6: scream timeout, yes,
9: all timeout. So, you know, they allowed,
6: he let the league go from 20 to like, yeah, six, and it never called the timeout. But my problem was, if you go back and looked in the beginning, the ball was moving, everybody was getting wide open shot. You go back and look at the first 6 or 8 minutes of that fourth quarter, they were just going one-on-one. They were, the shot clock was on their back every single time, and Kenny should have called timeout sooner. That listen, like I said,
8: we knew you didn't.
6: I give Brunson a lot of credit. He was fantastic. The other guy chipped in, but that was a damn gag job right there.
10: You tell me from experience, do some losses take more out of you than others, and is this one of those for the Cleveland Cavaliers?
7: Well, when you're in the Western Conference Finals, I wouldn't say it takes more out of you, but you. You realize
10: when you're
7: that
10: up 22 in their gym.
7: Yeah, I mean, the only reason I can only talk from experience. And experience, you know, actually, the guy sitting next to me, we had two games where we were up 20 and they beat us both times. The first two games of a series, we came back and actually won the series. But it, when you say it takes it out of you, it only takes it out of you if you don't feel you got up the correct way. We felt we had played the correct way, and it just, we just couldn't sustain it. We just had to figure out a way to sustain it. But I look at Cleveland, the offense didn't initiate with Donovan Mitchell in the last 8 minutes of the game. It initiated with James Harden and or Merrill and or anyone else. And so now you don't have to double team. off the start of the play. So that's why the ball didn't move. So when he was initiating the play, they were double teaming him off the pick and rolls, which makes the ball move.
9: Yeah. To answer your question, Ernie, when you're a good team and you start off on the road, the goal is to get one on the road. Okay, you're up 22. We know how we got up 22. We lost the game. Can't have your heads down. You have to come back and play well the next game. You see coaches and, you know, the players talking about how they miss shots. So they're upset that they, you know, lost the game, but, you know, they're focusing on shots. They really didn't shoot the ball well in the second half, but you don't really get down on yourself when you're a good team. You're up 22. Fans went crazy in New York. We let one get away. But the goal is to at least get one on the road so they still have another chance to do that in game two.
6: And I disagree with both of them. This was a bad loss because now the Knicks feel like they stole one.
10: At home.
6: At home. They like, wait a minute, guys. They should have won that game. We got away with one, and now they're going to come out. Like, they hadn't played basketball in all those days. You know they're going to come out. That's all Coach Brown going to talk about the next 48 hours.
7: No, you're saying from a Knicks perspective, but if you were Cleveland.
6: Oh, Cleveland's down.
7: I'm saying I'm still deflated.
6: Cleveland's got to be deflated. They can say anything they want to. They're going to put on the smooth front. And let me tell you, that next game is huge.
9: After one game?
6: No. But I'm saying all losses are not created the same. That was a bad loss.
1: And the Cavs are still in New York ahead of game two, which is coming up Thursday. So they'll be immersed in all of this for the next couple of days. Game two Thursday, game two of the Western Conference Finals tonight. Spurs do take game one on the road in Oklahoma City in double overtime. Every game from here on out, Conference Finals, NBA Finals is here on ESPN Radio, presented by Gusto. Right now, SportsCenter all night. Cavs were in position to take the series opener on the road. They don't. In the West, Spurs were in position to take the series opener on the road. They do. As for adjustments for the Thunder, ESPN analyst Danny Green.
8: I'm starting with Wemby. Like, you got to find a way to keep him away from the basket. Like, he's getting offensive rebounds, putbacks, dunks. He outscored them because he had dunks and layups. And he only shot two threes. It's easier said than done. Not everybody can do it. Some people can coach it. But I know people are against putting big men on him, but you got to put a bigger body on him at times.
11: Would you put Chet on him? That's what
8: I would put Chet on
11: about.
8: Some, but again, you don't want to put somebody. You want to put somebody that wants to be on him. I don't know if Chet wants to guard him. I think Chet rather be weak side and block shots.
12: So you say Chet's scared?
8: I'm not saying that. I'm just saying he'd rather be weak side. I wouldn't mind putting a small on him, putting Hartenstein on him some, and then Chet in doses. Like, mix it up. You can't give any superstar a steady diet of anything.
12: Yeah.
8: So I'm thinking of the guards did a great job on him for the most part, but it's the second chance rebounds, and that's because he's so close to the rim. You got to have a weak side guy rebounding and helping, you know, not Wemby get the second putback on his original shot.
13: I know I'm a mere person, panelist here, just talking about grown men that are amazing, but there's no way at this level that I would not be, like, if I'm Chet, I'm like, give me Wemby. Give
12: yeah.
13: me him.
12: Yeah.
13: You know, Wemby wants him. In yeah. return, give me Wemby.
12: Yeah.
13: And the help side can come. Caruso's so good with putting his hands on the ball and coming when Wemby turns. Like, let the little guys help you instead of you help the little guys. Because when the little guy is guarding Victor Wembanyama, he's like, I'm going to, respectfully, I'm going to go and camp out on the paint. And then that's forcing Wemby's best version of basketball, playing inside and out.
12: Yeah.
13: So he was parked in the paint, and that's the last place you want him.
14: I think the strategy is to have Chet as the secondary defender. Again, uh-huh. Victor comes in to this series. He was shooting 54% in the playoffs coming into this game. He goes 9 of 19 in regulation. I understand in overtime that that's where it got bad, but we just saw they're 5 of 17 on open threes. They go 8 of 17. This is a different story. Victor is 9 of 19. They can live with 9 of 19. They can survive 9 of 19. They can survive 27.
12: I think 9 of 19 is still pretty good, though. But they're not surviving the matchup problems that happen. So when you have a little guard on Wemby, now y'all have to tilt. Your defense has changed. Now you have wide open passes, available-ass passes that should not be available.
14: This is number one defense in the league. They are deployed all over the place.
12: Mm-hmm.
14: Chet definitely has got to play better. There's no doubt at both ends. Chet and Victor are designed to go against each other. That is
11: for a long time.
14: Yes,
11: they've done this.
14: But it is not going to be Russell and Wilt. That's just not going to be the way it is. That's not going to be the way it is. You want to argue that it needs to happen more? I'll give you that. If you want to argue that in overtime,
12: certain possessions.
14: If they're going to camp down on Shea like they are, they're going to devote 2.5 defenders
11: right.
14: to him. Mm-hmm. Chet's got to be better offensively.
1: Brian Windhorst, Shanae Ogumike, Danny Green. As the West, seeing game two coming up on Wednesday. SportsCenter All Night, ESPN Radio. Coaching change in Dallas. Jason Kidd out as coach of the Mavs after five seasons. The team calling it a mutual decision. Kidd has 4 years, more than $40 million remaining on his contract. He'd been extended during the Mavs' run to the finals in 24, and then again prior to last season when they shot down the Knicks' request to interview Kidd. Sources say Kidd wanted to be promoted to president of basketball ops after GM Nico Harrison was fired in November, but team ownership told him months ago, no. Now Kidd is out. ESPN analyst Kendrick Perkins.
11: Well, this was way past due. This relationship had been run this course. J. Kidd wanted out of Dallas last year once they traded Luka. He's not a coach that's with the rebuilding. He's a coach that wants to win championships. And so when you think about where they're headed, they traded Anthony Davis. Yes, he done an outstanding job for us building up and putting Cooper Flagg in the right position. But J. Kidd is a coach that wants to win now. He is not looking in the near future or looking down the line 5 or 6 years from now. And so he wanted to go his own separate ways, and rightfully so. And I'm going to say this. J. Kidd is just the first domino to fall. I wouldn't be surprised in the next 2 to 3 weeks if we see some more movement in the Mavericks organization for as a guy named Kyrie Irving.
1: Several members of the basketball operations department were also part of Tuesday's house cleaning in Dallas. SportsCenter All Night, ESPN Radio. Football Chiefs receiver Rashee Rice sentenced to serve 30 days in jail after testing positive for marijuana, violation of the terms of his probation. Texas State Attorney's Office saying Rice was ordered to go to jail immediately, part of his original 30-day sentence for third-degree felony of racing and causing bodily injury. ESPN's Peter Schrager.
15: Totality of it all is just disappointing. This is a situation where the young man gets stung here for this thing. So he's got to serve 30 days in jail. He's going to have to spend those 30 days over the next 5 years at some point, but now it's expedited. But, you know, just speaking with people around the league and with sources in Kansas City leading up to the draft and even up till today, this thought that they're going to go get Deebo Samuel or go and make a play for Brandon Ayuk, like, they don't have money. They're tapped out. They don't have the flexibility to go out there and now suddenly entertain calls and start hosting free agent visits. It's almost like this is what we've got. The draft has already passed us by, and we're showing names like Cyrus out. Like, you're going to have to really rely on those young players to make plays, but disappointing. And I don't even know what they expected from Rashee Rice this year based on his availability, whatever else, but this certainly sets them back. There might be some real league disciplinary action again. So at this point, you say it's a slap on the wrist, but it actually could be more than that.
1: Meanwhile, teams going through their offseason workouts this time of year, like the Ravens, although missing on Tuesday, quarterback Lamar Jackson, new Ravens coach Jesse Minter.
16: Lamar's been one of our leaders of the offseason program, and a couple things going on yesterday and today, and do expect him to be back soon. We've had some great conversations. Know when he's going to be back, and again, I'll probably leave those between me and Lamar.
1: Lamar Jackson not there Tuesday for OTAs. ESPN's Jeremy Fowler.
17: The Ravens are not overly concerned. In fact, Jackson's attendance so far this season has been better than it was a year ago, where he missed several OTA sessions. So they believe he's going to be back soon, that this isn't really a boycott situation. However, when it comes to his contract, they do seem to be in a bit of an impasse because the Ravens wanted this done. They've been clear publicly and privately that they want to extend Jackson, who has 2 years left on his contract. That hasn't happened yet. And I have talked to some people around the league who wonder, does Lamar want to get through this year, go ball out in 2026? The market's going to go up because you have a lot of young quarterbacks next offseason who will be eligible for contract extensions, like the Drake Mays, Jaden Daniels, Caleb Williams. He could up those players with a new deal and up his value. So they're going to have a couple months here between now and camp to try to hammer out a long-term deal for Jackson.
1: League meetings, meanwhile, continuing this week as well. And among the moves, Super Bowl 64. Landing in Nashville, Commissioner Roger Goodell.
18: Congratulations to Nashville, not just the Titans, but to the entire community of Nashville. I think our history goes back to the draft in 2019, which was a remarkable event for us, changed the future of the draft, arguably changed the future of the Titans and the community. And I think this is the next great step in a remarkable football journey and a a great community in Nashville. We can't wait to be there. We're happy to officially announce that Minnesota will host the draft in 2028. Again, congratulations to the community, to the Wolf family who worked so hard for this, and the entire Vikings organization.
1: Minnesota gets the draft. Nashville gets Super Bowl 64, 2030. Super Bowl this coming season, of course, in LA. It's on ESPN. Then the Super Bowl makes stops in Atlanta and Las Vegas and Nashville. How do you bounce back from that? That's next. SportsCenter All Night continues. It's ESPN Radio.
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1: 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College tournament action on the diamond. SEC baseball tournament seeing Vanderbilt, Tennessee, LSU all advancing with wins in their opening games. Ditto for Missouri, which gets its first win in the SEC tournament since 2017. On the big diamond, the big league diamond, White Sox, a 2-1 win over the Mariners. Chicago's won 8 of its last 10.
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0: Number 5.
1: Red Sox picking up a win in Kansas City. Jaren Duran going yard for the first time this month. WEEI.
3: Pitch is ripped high and deep down the right field line. If it's fair, it's out of here. It is fair and gone. 3-run homer for Duran. The Red Sox erupt in the ninth, and it is 6-1 in Kansas City.
0: Number 4.
1: To Arizona. Diamondbacks ending things with one swing. 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
4: Here's the 1-0. And Marte swings. High drive. Left field. Game. Set. Match.
5: Unbelievable. Marte's still working his way towards first base. He is fired up.
0: Number 3.
1: Hitting a big 3, not just reserved for the ballpark. There were a couple in New York as the Knicks staged that massive comeback in game 1 against the Cavs.
6: Johnson gets it at the midcourt line.
7: I think you've got to start trapping him, Dave. Like, he's beating you single-handedly.
6: Going against Harden, behind the back dribble, fires a 3 from the right side. You bet! Jalen Brunson can't be stopped right now. It's a 5-point game with 3.5 to go.
0: Number 2.
1: Back to baseball. Washington

0: rallies to beat the Mets, getting a rarity in the process. 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
1: Set for McClain. Here's the pitch. Swing a fly ball, deep left center field. Chasing back Taylor to the warning track. He will leap. Morabito leaps and it's off his glove. They don't know where it is. This might be an inside the park home run. Three runs have scored. What a circle in the bases. The throw home is not in time. Wood with a hit first slide has an inside the park grand slam home run. He brings them all in, including himself. They're going crazy here at Nationals Park. It's now 5-4 New York.
2: Number one.
0: We heard the three-run walk-off that happened in Arizona. That was in the ninth inning. In St. Louis, an extra inning blast to send folks home. Cardinals Radio Network.
3: Montgomery working from the stretch. The pitch to Herrera is hit deep to left field. Herrera has just won it with a walk-off big fly into the Pirates bullpen. And the crowd is going nuts here at Busch Stadium.
0: The fourth of their four homers on Tuesday. There was also the Knicks rally. They win in overtime as well. From about the eight-minute mark of the fourth quarter and through overtime, Donovan Mitchell and James Harden had 3 points, a combined 1-for-10 shooting, missing all 5 3-point attempts. ESPN analyst Kendrick Perkins.
4: Well, one, you got to give a lot of credit to Mike Brown because this new offensive system that he's put in, especially, you know, at the start of the Atlanta series where Karl-Anthony Towns is running that point forward, you have so much spacing. Right, and that allows Jalen Brunson to go to work and get those isolations. And it's hard to send a double team because now they have so much spacing and they have so much shooting on the floor, especially with Karl-Anthony Towns. But then they hung their hats on the defensive side of the basketball, right? We give a lot of credit to the Knicks for being a good offensive team, but they've been great this postseason defensively, and I got to tip my hat to them because they've been getting stops when they need to get stops, and they've been hanging their hats on the defensive side.
5: You're down 22, and they can't make a bucket, man. When you're on the right side of it, it feels great, but Cleveland could just I can't imagine what that feeling is like. When did you think it could happen?
4: Well, the biggest thing is when you're on the road, you want to keep the crowd out of the game. And right. Once we saw the crowd get rowdy, and all of a sudden, you started to see the energy in the arena and the guys on the floor started to get life. You knew that they had an opportunity to win that basketball game. And all of a sudden, you know role players, Landry Shamet, yep. They play better at home. And we started to see Mikal Bridges. He got stops. He got timely buckets, hitting big-time threes along with Big Body Brunson, do what he does best. And that's being one of the best closers in the game.
5: They went after Harden, didn't they?
4: Oh, I was waiting on that. Again, when the pressure is on, we watch Harden and the Cleveland Cavaliers fold like clean sheets. And I got to give a lot of blame to Harden and Kenny Atkinson. One, for having Harden on the floor. Like, he was a defensive liability for them all in that fourth quarter.
0: Brunson hitting 7 of 8 shots in the fourth quarter in overtime when defended by James Harden. Harden after the loss.
6: James, where's the team's mentality after a game like this? Obviously, you're going to lose games in the postseason, but to be up so big, so late, how is it harder to flush a game like this?
7: No, you know, we're a super confident team. You know, obviously, we understand. You know, we literally live one step away, but we got a lot of positives out of this game. You know what I mean? So we just watched them, forgot what we can correct, and put an entire game together.
0: James Harden, 15 points, but he and Donovan Mitchell combined for 3 points, 2 turnovers in the final 12-plus minutes. Harden, 5 of 16 from the floor, 6 turnovers. Cavs, 0-6 this postseason when he has more turnovers than made shots. Overall, Cavs are 2-7 on the road this postseason. Knicks take game 1, game 2 tomorrow. Western Conference tonight, game 2 in OKC. It's Wednesday, May 20th, birthday of Trinity Rodman, member of the U.S. national team. Our team, Evan, Canty, Michelle, are up next. Unsportsmanlike. I'm Jay Reynolds, ESPN Radio.
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23: You open the floor up a little bit, just takes the right guys shooting the basketball in the crowd that we have. Anything can happen. Anything can happen.
22: Shot clock at two. Bridges sees it, puts up a three right side, and he hits it.
23: Anything can happen.
22: Shamet puts it up, and it falls. It hit the rim twice and dropped in to tie it up.
23: Anything can happen.
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27: 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Maybe not as happy today as they were yesterday. Highlights, ESPN New York, Knicks Radio Network, as an all-time comeback victory in game number one of the Eastern Conference Finals, as the New York Knicks, who were down 22 in the fourth quarter, come back all the way to force overtime and win 115-104 in overtime, riding an eight-game winning streak in the postseason. Along with Michelle Smallman, Chris Canty, Evan Cohen with you. Good morning, everybody. We apologize, ESPN Cleveland, but today's going to be a rough one for you guys.
28: Danhausen is powerful as hell.
27: Oh, my God. Oh, good. I'm glad you went there right away.
28: I had to go there.
27: How can you not?
28: After
27: well
28: watching
27: done.
28: That game.
27: He cursed the Cavs.
28: The The Knicks were down by 22 in the fourth quarter with 7:40 to go.
0: Cavs had a 99.9% winning percentage.
28: If that ain't Danhausen, what is? It has to be.
0: They are cursed.
28: I mean, listen, it was all working against the Knicks, even bobblehead Brunson being on the desk.
0: Which is powerful.
28: That's powerful. And it didn't matter.
0: Didn't matter at all. Not one iota.
28: It was incredible watching that last night.
1: The New York Knicks were very nice. The Cleveland Cavaliers, very evil yesterday.
28: I'm angry at them, though, because they made me stay up to watch the damn game.
0: It was so good, though. Man, back-to-back nights, we are tired.
28: I was just about to shut it off, too, Smalls. I was just about to...
0: But it's a good reason to stay up late.
28: Brunson had a couple of back-to-back baskets on James Harden. I'm like, wait, let me see if Brunson can start cooking. And he did.
0: Just elite in the fourth.
28: Oh, my gosh.
1: Yeah, elite. Speak for yourself. Up 21 last night, 92-71, 8 minutes to go or so. Good night. I went to sleepy, and my wife comes back in the room because she was with my son, of course, because my 12-year-old goes to sleep later than I do, and she said, I think the Knicks are winning. I said, what are you talking about? She goes, some alert on my phone, ESPN app, that the Knicks are winning. And I'm like, they won the game. So I watched it back this morning. I couldn't believe it. I went to sleep up 21.
28: But you weren't asleep because your wife
1: came she woke and told me up. You. No, she woke me up to tell me this, and it was already in
0: Shout
1: overtime.
0: Shout out to her. That's a very good move.
1: Yeah, I fell asleep. I'm not going to sit here and lie to the audience. So this morning, what did I do? I watched back the fourth quarter in overtime, and I think I can score on James Harden.
0: Yeah.
1: Anyway.
0: Brunson went at him.
1: Oh, my God.
0: Absolutely, right. Relentlessly attacked him.
1: Yes, he did. By design, right? The Knicks outscored the Cavs over the last 12 minutes of this game, including overtime, 44-11 by 33 points. Ironically, that's the same amount of points as Anthony Edwards went and congratulated the Spurs by with 8 minutes to go. Just pointing that out. Just saying. And this game was amazing, especially when you do the compare and contrast to game one against Indiana a year ago. Remember when the Knicks were up 14 points in game one of the Eastern Conference Finals with 2:45 to go and they lose that lead? Well, this one, totally different. Up 20, you know, they're down all these points. They go on an 18-1 run. They force overtime. They start overtime on a 9-0 run. This is remarkable. So, Knicks comeback, Cavs choke. Let's just do it right off the bat. Did the Knicks have the comeback or did the Cavs have the collapse?
28: Oh, all-time choke job.
1: Okay, go for it.
28: I mean, they usually slap a parental advisory on it before you watch something like that. Like, that was terrible. That was awful. Like, how can you be up by 22 in the fourth quarter and then essentially try to sit on the lead and not have any ball movement, any movement on offense away from the ball? It was absolutely abysmal. And I thought that it was a tale of two halves in terms of the ability to be able to coach. Really a tale of two quarters, because Kenny Atkinson shined in the third quarter when the Cavs built that double-digit lead. They extended it to as much as 16. The Hackett-Mitch strategy was brilliant. The timing that he used it to extend the lead, because the first half was really a back-and-forth half. Even though the Cavs had a two-point lead at halftime, that was Donovan Mitchell hitting a three at the buzzer. So that it went back and forth for the first two quarters. It was really that third quarter where the Cavs asserted their dominance. But then in the fourth quarter, Kenny Atkinson gave it all back. I don't understand it, Ev.
1: Which part bothered you the most? Kenny Atkinson, head coach of the Cavs, had
28: Ev, the Knicks went on an 18-1 run and the man didn't call a timeout. Not once during that stretch. You were up by 22. They went on an 18-1 run to cut it to 5 in less than 5 minutes. That's when you want to use the timeouts?
1: Kenny Atkinson postgame had this to say to Chris Canty about not using the timeouts.
3: Yeah, well, I like to hold my timeouts. I mean, I didn't want to have one timeout at the end of the game. One or two-point game, I try to hold them.
1: Hold them till when? Game two?
0: That's what I was thinking. At that point in the game, what are we holding them for?
1: They don't carry over. It's not like vacation days.
28: But here's the other thing, and I think Mike Brown deserves a ton of credit
1: for his
28: brilliance and what he did. Like, his solution, his solve for Jalen Brunson being a lot of liability was to attack James Harden and Donovan Mitchell, double-team those guys when they had the ball in their hands as soon as they came across half court. Now, it's a double-edged sword because it creates more ball movement naturally on the Cavs offense. You get the swing, a lot of open shots. But it became clear that the Cavs were less concerned with trying to keep their foot on the gas and score and more concerned about trying to preserve the lead. And I thought that subtle switch in mentality was what left the door cracked for the Knicks to get back in that game.
27: You just set up to make matters even worse for Kenny Atkinson, the head coach of the Cavs, because if you're saying that you believe the Cavs were concerned with preserving the 22-point lead, why the heck was James Harden on the floor? If you're playing prevent defense, you know what you don't use? Offensive players.
0: The guy that they're going to attack, that they're going to try to exploit, and that they did so successfully?
27: 9 of 15 in the fourth quarter in overtime when they went at James Harden, okay, as a primary defender. Oh, by the way, there were also times where he wasn't the primary defender, but he was the closest to
28: him. But it was okay when Josh Hart was on the floor because Josh Hart couldn't throw the ball into the ocean.
27: And that was the strategy.
28: And that's where Mike Brown deserves
27: Landry Shamet, hello.
28: Because he benched Josh Hart and put Landry Shamet in the game. And that changed everything in terms of spacing, right? I mean, listen, at the 7:40 mark, Jalen Brunson gets a bucket in the paint. But then the next possession for the Knicks, Landry Shamet comes down and nails a three-pointer. And that opens up the court for Jalen Brunson to start getting dribble penetration, beating James Harden off the bounce, and getting the others involved. Mikal Bridges looked like Steph Curry last night in the fourth quarter. Just nailing threes from all over the place.
27: And who is the closest defender?
28: James Harden. But the whole point of it is this. It is Mike Brown deciding that he's going to put Landry Shamet in the game. Another three-point shooter in the game who made critical buckets down the stretch, and Kenny Atkinson not having an adjustment for that and leaving James Harden out there in the lurch. That was absolutely egregious by Kenny Atkinson. He deserves all the smoke, all the criticism coming his way over the next 48 hours until game two.
27: You know, the Cavs made these moves around the deadline, and everyone hyped up the James Harden move for Darius Garland. Well, the moves that a lot of people in and around basketball were talking about is the defensive prowess of Keon Ellis and Dennis Schroeder, a move that they made for Sacramento. That's why you have them there. You're up 22. You don't need scorers. You need to make sure that Jalen Brunson doesn't get going. And Jalen Brunson, I have been more critical of Jalen Brunson, defensive end. He can't be the best player on a championship team than anyone on our show. Egg on my face in a big way. Jalen Brunson was awesome. Not only in terms of his scoring late in the game, Jalen Brunson was awesome when he took his team and he looked at them and basically said, we can do this. It's 28-3, basically. We can come back. Jalen Brunson was awesome last night. Jalen Brunson is awesome. And I have been dead wrong about Jalen Brunson.
28: But Ev, let me ask you this. As an NBA coach, how do you allow one player in Jalen Brunson to routinely beat another player, James Harden, in the fourth quarter in overtime to the tune of 7 made field goals from 7:40 in the fourth quarter to the end of overtime?
0: Mm-hmm.
28: Brunson on Harden, 7 made field goals.
0: Yep, 7 of them.
28: How do you allow that if you're an NBA coach? You can't.
27: Well,
28: James Harden had more turnovers than made field goals.
27: Yet again.
28: It's the sixth time that's happened this postseason.
0: It's unbelievable.
28: And guess what? The Cavs record during those games, 0-6. How can you allow him to be a liability for your team? Especially when you know the other team's strategy is to get their best player matched up on him. They tried to hide James Harden on Mikal Bridges. Guess what? It didn't work. Because as soon as Brunson came across half court, they would run Mikal Bridges up to Jalen Brunson on a ball screen. And then all of a sudden you got the switch. Boom. James Harden on Jalen Brunson. You can't allow that to happen if you're Kenny Atkinson. Something about that has to change.
0: Mike Brown said it such last night. He was like, it's not a secret. We're attacking James Harden. This was the plan. And it worked.
27: Wait till people hear this. All right, we're going to play that. What Small just referenced, we're going to play coming up. The head coach of a team that came back from 22 down in the fourth quarter, let everyone know the strategy postgame. You know why? It was the most obvious strategy in the world to everyone but the Cleveland Cavaliers. So, you know what, Cleveland? We love you. But today, go to ZipRecruiter and put a job posting for a defender, not named James Harden. Also, you don't have to switch everything. It's your choice to put James. I'm going to lose it. I may lose it here. I'm sorry, Smalls. I know you're fixing your ear because I'm yelling too much.
0: I have a new one.
27: But I'm going to break it with how loud.
0: No, you broke the other one, so.
27: I think CeCe's on his way to breaking this one, and I may Mariano it, and with how loud we're going to be about this. I may close it. He's petted in a big spot, and I want to be Mariano because we are going to destroy that earpiece because this is ridiculous what Cleveland did last night.
28: Embarrassment.
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6: 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As you heard last night, Dave Pasch, Doris Burke on the call of the Knicks' unbelievable comeback. 115-104 overtime victory against Cleveland. 22-point fourth quarter comeback. The Knicks outscored the Cavs 44-11 over the last 12 minutes of the game, the 7 minutes of regulation, 5 minutes of overtime. And Smalls referenced the idea that Mike Brown gave out the game plan, which we all saw in real time, after the game. Here is what Mike Brown had to say about them, the Knicks, going after one James Harden.
4: They were trying to do the same thing with Jaylen, and so we said, okay, you know, we feel like we can play that game. We try not to play that game much, but we feel like we have a guy that we can play that game with, and Jaylen. And so, you know, just like we have to try to figure out different ways to guard Harden and Mitchell, they got to figure out different ways to guard Jaylen. But there's no secret we were attacking Harden.
6: Okay. No secret we were attacking Harden. Smalls, you referenced it initially here. Why? Why did that jump out to you more than anything else here?
7: Because it was obvious what they were doing, but usually a coach wouldn't say that in a post-game presser. You don't reveal your strategy unless you're not concerned about it working moving forward. Am I wrong?
3: You're not wrong. You're not wrong.
7: He's like, it's an open secret. You guys can all see what we're doing, and we're going to keep doing it. We are going to keep attacking James Harden, and we're playing this game because we recognize a vulnerability in this team, one specific player, and we have a guy in Jalen Brunson that we know can smother him, can attack him, can disrupt him, and it worked in dramatic fashion last night. And now with the Knicks having all the momentum in the world and having proof of concept, Mike Brown's not afraid to say it out loud because they're going to keep doing it and probably have success with it.
3: Smalls, you know, the fascinating thing about all of it is, in order for the Cavs to get out of this series and get to the NBA Finals, they had to approach this matchup with the same game plan to attack the defensive liability of the New York Knicks. And the defensive liability is Jalen Brunson.
7: Mm-hmm.
3: Now, credit to Mike Brown for being able to find a creative way to try to shield Brunson from that by blitzing Donovan Mitchell, by blitzing James Harden, by throwing double teams at those guys every time they ran a pick and roll at him. But if you're Kenny Atkinson, you got to find a way to hold serve. You got to find a way to do the same thing. Otherwise, it's going to be more of what we saw late in the game yesterday. You might as well put the fourth quarter and overtime of game one on a loop. And that's what makes game two fascinating. I usually don't say this because the road team, the expectation is that, you know, they're ice skating uphill when it comes to series in the championship rounds. But based on how they lost game one, game two is a must win for the Cleveland Cavaliers. Mm-hmm. There is no question about it in my mind. It's going to be hard for this team to get off the mat after that loss. And I heard Stephen A. Smith on SportsCenter last night, and he likened this collapse by the Cavs to what the Knicks did in game one against the Pacers last year in the conference finals. And we knew that it was going to be hard for the Knicks to be able to recover after Tyrese Halliburton cut their hearts out. I don't know how the Cavs get off the mat after a loss like that. And then seeing the comments from owner Dan Gilbert about blowing a 22-point lead, trust me, everybody in that locker room feels that. Everybody on that coaching staff feels that. That is an embarrassing loss for the Cleveland Cavaliers. I don't know if they're the Cavs or the Browns, because they soiled themselves on the MSG court last night.
7: Ooh.
6: Why do you have to switch everything? Why is he in the game, number one, he being Harden, with a 22-point lead?
3: Because it didn't affect them the first three quarters.
6: But they played against, you pointed it out a million times. I'm going to just reiterate what you have said to the audience. He played defense against a different unit. When Landry Shamet is in there, who is literally in there to drain threes, which he did.
3: When the last time you remember Landry Shamet hitting a big shot this postseason?
6: I understand, but it doesn't matter. You're going up against a different team, in essence.
3: I agree with you, Ev. I agree with you. And you got to make that adjustment as a coach. The minute Landry Shamet makes that three, I think, with 6.5 minutes to go in the fourth quarter, the minute he makes that three, you got to figure out what the hell we doing.
6: Up 21, missed free throw by Harden. Up 20, Mobley charged. Down 20, Shamet three. That's one of the ones you're talking about. Yeah. Shamet also had a three to tie the game at 99 apiece.
3: Oh, yeah, the bing bong. Yeah, that three that rattled around from the corner. That was a great. But again, if you're Kenny Atkinson, you got to see the way the game is going. You got to feel the heartbeat of the game and know that you got to do something different than you did the first 3.5 quarters.
6: That's the point. So, Kenny, let's get back to that in a second. Kenny Atkinson, the head coach of the Cavs, had this to say about whether or not he considered taking James Harden out of the game when the Knicks made it very clear. If he's in, we're going at him every damn play.
5: No. Listen, he's been one of our best defenders in these playoffs. I trust him. You know, smart, great hands. Didn't think about that. James is good most of the game. Listen, we weren't great defensively in the fourth quarter, you know. And like I said, you know, the ball stuck a little bit too much. You know, that was a key.
6: If James Harden is one of your best defenders, you have zero shot of winning a championship. Let's just be clear. If you're going to come out and say, with a team that has Evan Mobley, who's been a defensive player of the year, Jared Allen, who's a seven-footer, you have Max Strus, who I'm not saying is Dennis Rodman, but he can play defense a little bit. You have Dennis Schroeder, you have Keon Ellis, you have all these guys. If you're telling me that James Harden's one of your best defenders, you have no shot of winning a championship. None whatsoever.
3: What didn't help is that your top three players, your top three scorers, want to combine 3 of 13 in the fourth quarter.
6: Well, okay, let's go there. So there's two parts.
3: It's easier to play defense off of a made basket than it is off of a miss.
6: Of course, because it's slower, right? I mean, unless your secondary breaks with Smith.
3: But that's the point, though, Ev. Like, that's the point. Like, they were a house of fire in the third quarter.
6: The thing that drives me nuts if I'm the Cavs right now, if I'm a Cavs fan, okay, a couple things. One, no adjustments with James Harden. Either take him out of the game, which is not an insult. James, awesome job. We're up 22. You're good. Thank you. Great job. You got us here. This is why we traded for you. We're about to win on the road at game one of the Eastern Conference Finals against an awesome Knicks team. Thank you, right? We'll see you game two. Right, we got all these defenders. That's number one. Number two, if you're going to keep him in the game and they're going to attack him every time, you got to alter the defense. You do not have to switch every single play. I don't understand why we don't realize that. Growing up playing basketball, CC, I'm sure your coach told you to switch at times and don't switch at other times.
3: No, never switched.
6: Okay, that's the point. You're allowed to play over the screen, especially up 22. Right?
3: Our coach said play through the screen.
6: Go Kobe, Pau Gasol in the Olympics when he runs him over.
3: Play through the screen.
6: That's right. Okay, good point. Another thing. You want to slow down the game? You want to alter the momentum? That's exactly what you should do. Knock someone on their toes.
3: Knock them down.
6: Yeah. Knock someone down. Don't hurt people. Hard foul.
7: Get physical.
3: Hard foul.
6: Alternate.
3: No, you want to hurt them. Don't injure them.
6: Okay.
3: You want to hurt them. Don't injure them. Yeah.
6: Smalls, it's the, you know what? I'm these guys are hitting 3 straight home runs at me. I'm going to brush him back. I'm going to hit him if I have to.
3: Just like Wemby boloed Alex Caruso.
6: That's right.
3: In the second half of game one in the West.
7: Seriously, though.
3: Do the same thing when they run that ball screen for Jalen Brunson.
7: Okay. Do something. Fight back a little.
3: You up by 22 points. You got fouls to give. Run through it.
6: That's right.
3: Run through it.
6: The next thing is, what were they so great at on offense to start the game against Detroit in game 7? Donovan Mitchell, ball distribution.
3: Yes.
6: Okay, so if your offense is going nowhere, Kenny Atkinson is saying the ball is sticking and they're just having, you know, James Harden at one point had a step back air ball three. Well, set up the offense where Donovan Mitchell is basically going to be Magic Johnson and say, Donovan, draw everyone, dump it off to Allen and Mobley on the blocks and play the offense that got you going in game 7 against Detroit. They didn't do any of that. It's, oh my God, the Knicks are coming back. Here, we have a Hall of Famer in Harden. Do something. Here, we have a maybe Hall of Famer in Donovan Mitchell. No. Run a three-man weave. Like, literally do something old school. You got to do something to change this. They just kept doing the same thing over and over and over again. I understand that no one is ready to say that they are done and that this series is over, but I completely agree with CeCe. If the Knicks win game 2, it is extra over. Now it just feels over.
3: It'll be a gentleman sweep if the Knicks win game 2.
6: I don't understand how you come back. How do you come back from this?
3: I don't know.
6: How do you come back from this?
3: I don't know, but here's the thing. You know the team that doesn't get the benefit of the doubt? The team that has James Harden as a top two player?
8: Oh, and as a lead defender now, too.
3: Exactly. The sports character of the Cleveland Cavs? Give me a break.
9: Just what are we doing here?
8: Thank you, Wendy.
3: I don't trust this team.
8: No.
3: I don't trust them from a mentality standpoint to be able to get off the mat after such a deflating loss. And now we start to talk about the stakes, because getting to the Final Four is a huge accomplishment for that organization. Last time they did that without LeBron James, got to go back to 1992. So credit where credit is due. But when you have an opportunity to take game one in the conference finals, after the other team was off 9 days, the other team starts the game only making two of their first 21 three-pointers. If you start that game and you have a 22-point lead in the fourth quarter, less than 8 minutes to go, and you can't close it out, that is an indictment on everything involved, starting with the head coach. And you asked me the question, Ev, about why Kenny Atkinson said what he said post-game. Why didn't he take more of the blame for what happened? And you responded, you answered your own question, with saying Kenny Atkinson is probably concerned that he'll lose his job.
8: I think he's Mike Budenholzer with the Bucks in 21.
3: So based on...
8: Won the championship, based on hot seat every round.
3: Based on what you said and the comments from owner Dan Gilbert following that loss, we could be talking about Kenny Atkinson coaching for his job in this series.
8: Exactly right. Exactly right. All right, a lot more to do on this, obviously. There was also a huge move with a Hall of Famer yesterday in the NBA. We will paint that picture after Smalls tells you how to use that paint with Sherwin-Williams.
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0: All the dunks.
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10: 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And the Thunder have taken the lead.
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1: I feel to live my dream, Jason Kidd.
0: Do you want to get fired by the Mavs? Yesterday, what a day yesterday. I mean, the Knicks-Cavs game, if you miss any of the conversation, go back and listen on the podcast because, I mean, obviously we're going to keep talking about it. But wow, the last half hour has been intense around this and the troubling decisions around the Cavs and just continuing to try to do the same thing over and over again, up 22. No timeouts, no knocking a guy in at Sukkus, keeping James Harden out there, defending, switching. Oh, yay. It was brutal if you're a Cavs fan. But as that's going on, oh, yeah, by the way, and it was during Inside the NBA where Charles Barkley checked his phone, and he's like, wait, Jason Kidd got fired. And as Sham Sharon reported initially, ESPN senior NBA insider, yeah, Masai Ujiri takes over the Mavs, and Jason Kidd, head coach, Hall of Famer, of course, is fired as head coach of the Mavs. Now, you could sit there and say, wait, what? He was in the finals a few years ago. He was. He also tried to get the job that Masai Ujiri has now. Probably makes it a little bit awkward for the two that Jason Kidd wanted the job that Masai has, and Masai makes the decision to part ways. What did you guys make of this decision when it was made by the Mavericks?
2: Well, Jason Kidd just don't want to be in a situation where he's blindsided like he was with the Luka Doncic trade. And I can understand why he would want more power in the organization, especially when they blocked him interviewing with the New York Knicks job after they requested permission last offseason when they fired Tom Thibodeau. If you don't want to let me go, then give me more power within the franchise. I understand Jason Kidd's position perfectly. I also understand that he doesn't really have an appetite for a rebuild when he's not the one that's buying the groceries. So I think it never feels like it's good business to eat $40 million for a coach that won't be working for you. But I feel like this was the only path for the Dallas Mavericks forward. Mm-hmm. Because they're about to undergo a rebuild around Cooper Flagg. This is the prelude to them moving on from Kyrie Irving at some point this summer. I just think that it was important to clear the decks. I don't think this is an indictment on Jason Kidd's ability to coach. I just think that in terms of what Kidd wants, his professional goals, and direction of the organization when it comes to their program building, the two needed to part ways.
1: Yeah, Masai Ujiri is obviously coming in with a direct vision that he wants to enact. And it's kind of hard to do that when not only you have the coach as part of the previous regime, but as you mentioned, Evan, a guy who wanted your job and who thinks he's capable of your job. I can imagine that would certainly birth some workplace tension. And it wasn't just Jason Kidd that got let go. There were several people from basketball ops that they moved from as well. Excuse me. So clearly they are wiping the slate clean. Masai Ujiri is coming in saying, I'm in control. I am going to make sure that the person who's the coach, this arm of our operation, is in lockstep with what we're trying to do. And I don't want there to be any combative nature moving forward.
0: So, you want to sign up for some reckless speculation now? You want to play the game?
2: Go for it.
0: Okay. So when Jason Kidd, remember Jason Kidd was the head coach of the Nets for a year, like right after being done playing. And then he just peaced out on the Nets to go to the Milwaukee Bucks. I would say that Jason Kidd, when he was the coach of the Bucks for Giannis, was one of the worst coaches in the NBA. I couldn't believe how bad he was.
2: Yeah, he wasn't great.
0: Horrible. Not just bad, horrible. Since then, I would say he's one of the most improved coaches I've seen in the NBA. Like, significantly better. I think the stint around LeBron and the Lakers as an assistant with Frank Vogel served him really, really well. Like, really well. I think he's more than competent as a head coach. His Mavericks record is not as good as you would think. It's 500 record, 205 and 205.
1: That's
0: and missed the playoffs
1: too.
0: Three of the 5 years. Because all we think about is Nico Harrison, Luka finals. We don't think, they did miss the playoffs outside of that. He was horrific as a coach, and now he's a good coach. What you're going to hear, I think, reckless speculation as to could Giannis bring him with him wherever he goes. I don't know about their relationship. I would not want to play for him if I was Giannis based on my first stint, but it's interesting based on now the evolution of Jason Kidd. Are we going to hear him? Orlando's open. You know, I've been saying all along, I think Orlando could be a destination for Giannis if he gets traded. I think this is going to be really interesting now. I think Jason Kidd's name is going to be tied to Giannis, whether it's right or wrong, a lot in terms of speculation.
2: Okay, so give me the Orlando spot.
0: Orlando. But I would hire Billy Donovan if I'm them. I would go Billy Donovan and go all in. And I'd go all in. Because I think Billy Donovan's a better coach than Jason Kidd. That's not a knock on Jason Kidd. The reality of the Dallas Mavericks, though, and you may hear more about this after 7 a.m. Eastern, little tease there. Think about what's happened since they went to the finals.
3: Since they went to the finals against the Celtics a few years ago, Mark Cuban sold the team. Nico Harrison traded Luka. They fired Nico Harrison. They fired now, obviously, Jason Kidd. And CeCe mentioned, they're soon to trade, most likely, Kyrie Irving. They voluntarily annihilated their own team for no apparent reason.
1: And somehow, luckily, stumbled into Cooper Flagg in the midst of all of that.
3: Okay, go there. Does it feel icky? Like, does it feel to you like almost they don't deserve that way out?
1: It feels like one of the luckiest breaks in sports we've seen in a long time. That despite your self-inflicted dysfunction, you landed this guy who's going to be a generational player that you can build around moving forward. And you got Masai Ujiri, one of the best in the business, to build your franchise moving forward. So in the midst of some icky, bad, dysfunctional moves, they've lucked into and made a smart move in the midst. It's very up and down. It's been a roller coaster for them.
3: So is that an attractive job now?
1: Yes. With Cooper Flagg and Masai Ujiri, absolutely.
3: So you'd go, like, if you're a hot free agent coach, you'd tell your agent, please call them.
1: To coach that kid who's young and malleable and also showed me a lot, that he can absolutely be a superstar piece that we build around, and an architect of a guy who's built a championship. Yeah. Pick up the phone, agent.
3: Who are you telling off?
1: I don't know.
3: Pick up the phone, eight. But you are in the Western Conference, right? We can't simultaneously say, oh, that's such an attractive job, and say Oklahoma City and San Antonio are, like, invincible at this point. So basically what you guys are saying.
2: But you wouldn't have said that 5 years ago. It literally was three good drafts for both franchises, and they ended up, with Oklahoma City, a trade, and they ended up getting to the point where we think they're going to be perennially 1 and 2 once we talk about the conference playoffs kicking off. That's how well run those franchises are, but that's how quickly your fortunes can change if you get top of the lottery picks, right? San Antonio, 3 top of the lottery picks: Steph Castle, Dylan Harper, and Victor Wembanyama. All of a sudden now you're talking about them having the most unstoppable force in all of basketball and one of the most dynamic rookies in the league. That's how quickly it happens.
3: Coming up, what if you get a get-out-of-jail-free card and then you decide to give it back? Mm. We'll talk about it next. We're on Sportsmanlike, presented by Progressive Insurance.
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1: We are Unsportsmanlike here on ESPN Radio. ESPN2. 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The New York Knicks come back from 22 down in the fourth to beat the Cavaliers. 115,
2: the Cavaliers.
1: He smashes his face with the hammer. Clavicular guy, what's his name?
3: What are you talking about?
4: Yeah, clavicular. What? He's bone mashing. You're not into that, Ev?
3: Bone mashing?
1: Based on what he's saying, maybe I should.
3: Wait, what are you?
1: You're not aware of who this guy is?
3: No.
1: He's like some internet sensation guy who like smashes his face.
4: He like
1: with
4: hits
1: a
4: his face with a hammer to define his bone structure.
1: Because he's what's it like? Looks maxing? Is that what it's called?
4: Yeah, of course.
1: You're completely unaware of what I'm talking about.
2: I don't know what you're talking about.
3: I have not been on this corner of the internet.
1: Yeah, you're better off not being there. It's horrible.
3: Breaking his own face.
2: Bigger question is, why are you on that corner?
1: I don't know why that
4: he's on every corner of the internet.
1: I am. I live on every corner of the internet.
3: Evan has the whole GPS.
1: Yeah. All right, back to reality. Knicks, Cavs, 115-104, 22-point fourth quarter comeback, overtime win, all-time comeback, all-time meltdown. Jalen Brunson, you are awesome.
2: More to blame for that. Kenny Atkinson or yes. James Harden?
3: James Harden.
1: Yes. No, Kenny Atkinson. I'll tell you why. Very simple. If someone is in leadership and they are required to manage or lead another person, and another person consistently makes the same mistake over and over again without correction or guidance, it is on the person who puts that person in the position to make the mistake. If you are horrific, CeCe, at defending the run, and it's third and one, and Coach Parcells puts you out there, that's on Coach Parcells.
2: Yeah.
1: I mean, it's like,
3: because I keep saying that I blame the Steelers, not Aaron Rodgers. They need to be the adults in the room and stop waiting for him. So you're right. And I shouldn't blame James Harden. I should blame the adult in charge and Kenny Atkinson, who has

0: it back. So Chiefs Rashee Rice, of course, wide receiver, has been ordered to jail, and he's going to miss OTAs because he's been sentenced to serve 30 days in jail after testing positive for marijuana in violation of the terms of his probation for his role in a car crash that left multiple people injured on a Dallas highway 2 years ago. The Texas State Attorney's Office said Tuesday that Rice was ordered to go to jail now as part of his original 30-day sentence for his third-degree felony of racing and causing bodily injury. Let's just take a step back now. Your reaction to that and your reaction to, we talk about adult in the room, your reaction to Kansas City continuing to stand by him.
1: I can't explain it, Ev. I cannot explain this. This is a self-inflicted wound to the nth degree. This is on the Kansas City Chiefs. It's on Rashee Rice. I don't understand how you continue to put yourself in this type of situation. You had a five-year deferred sentence for this 30 days in jail that you had to serve because of the car crash several years ago. You're undergoing testing for substances of abuse, particularly marijuana. Mm-hmm. I don't understand how you are aware of all of these things, and yet you continue behaviors to put yourself in the crosshairs with law enforcement. What are you doing?
2: It's because you don't care. You don't care.
1: But if he's continuing to show that he does not care, why are the Kansas City Chiefs continuing to rely on him, continuing to allow him to eat up salary cap space, and continuing to plan for him to be one of the primary targets for their quarterback in Patrick Mahomes, who is one of the very best players in the league? This is what I mean when I say that the Kansas City Chiefs take the greatness of Patrick Mahomes for granted. Mm. Because if you were intent on maximizing everything that Patrick Mahomes could be, you would have a zero tolerance policy for nonsense like this. I don't understand why Rashee Rice continues to put himself in this situation, but I also don't understand why the Kansas City Chiefs continuing to support him and continue to rely on him. That makes no sense to me.
0: Let's pretend his personality, his off the field record, was that of Steph Curry's, not his on field. Just like exactly the kind of role model you'd want, right?
2: Who, so Rice?
0: Yeah.
2: Okay.
0: Is he good?
1: Yeah, he's a good player.
0: But you stopped there. He's a good player.
2: You're like, saying he's not worth, like his output doesn't match the grace that they've been giving him? Is this what you're suggesting?
0: It just seems like when you go through players in history, all sports, right? Those that get the most chances are the ones that could provide the biggest return. Is he that? And by the way, when you say, what are you doing in this spot? I don't understand one part of this. If he has one thing that he needs to do to avoid going to jail, and that's to avoid substance, and he cannot avoid it, I am not going to say anything other than I hope he's okay and I hope he gets help, because that is so illogical to think, if you can't avoid something that would send you to jail, there's more there.
1: But hold on, no. Here's where I can't go there, and here's why I have to hold Rashee Rice accountable.
0: Okay.
1: You put yourself in this situation where you're undergoing testing for substances of abuse. Mm-hmm. If you know that you're in that situation and you have a problem and you haven't been able to stop, that's on you to be able to reach out and access the resources that the Chiefs and the NFL as a whole have in place in order to solve for this issue. And maybe it doesn't completely go away, but maybe it's something that you can manage and you can make everybody involved aware of it. And you can work with law enforcement instead of doing things that fly in the face of the ruling or the order that you had where you're not supposed to be using these substances. I don't get it. That doesn't make any sense to me. Like, you are a grown man. The onus is on you to try to take control of your life and to try to fix these things. Even if it is an addiction, you got to seek the help in order to fix it. And that should have been one of the first things that you did following that crash mm-hmm. on a Texas highway that actually hurt other people. That should have been one of the first things that you did. And the fact that you didn't, and you're continuing to do these types of things, That just lets me know that you don't care about yourself, you don't care about your profession, and you don't care about those around you.
2: Yeah, you certainly don't.

0: care about others. In addition to holding him accountable, I'm also going to hold the Chiefs accountable. Because let's not pretend like this organization or organizations throughout sports do not have people within their building that know everything about these guys. CeCe, you know this. You were a professional athlete. Were there not people in place in the organization to know what was happening in your life, checks and balances that were provided?
1: NFL security knows everything, Smalls.
0: They know everything.
1: And here's the other thing. A reason why they know everything is because players in that locker room gossip worse than the Real Housewives.
0: Of course they do.
1: They got the coaches, front office, NFL security staff with all of these teams. They got guys that are snitches in the locker room.
0: They know everything.
1: They know everything.
0: If this is a pervasive problem, the organization likely knows about it. And if they don't, shame on them, because this is someone who injured others and went through the court system and is being held accountable. It's your job as an organization to make sure that you have vetted this situation and that you're handling it appropriately. Because not only are you relying on him on the football field, he is part of the branding and face of your franchise. Is this how you're representing yourself to the world? And let's not pretend like the Chiefs do not have a history of this. Because of their winning, we have absolved a lot of off-field stuff with them. It's not been great.
1: They ain't winning now, though. It was 6-11 last year.
0: That's right.
2: If people felt the way about Andy Reid that they do about Bill Belichick, would this overall conversation be as quiet as it's been? People like Andy Reid.
1: People like Andy Reid.
0: People also like Travis Kelce.
2: They're to be
0: people
2: liked.
0: Like Patrick Mahomes.
2: And they are to be liked. Let's not get that twisted. They are likable because they are to be liked. But you're talking about a player here in Rashee Rice that may have, obviously, some sort of health problem. He also has a physical injury in terms of the knee injury that he went up a surgery the other day per Adam Schefter. But that could keep him out. But we're also talking about an organization, as Smalls mentioned, that has had a history of off-field stuff. And we don't bring it up because we like the people. I believe we don't bring it up because we want to give the people who we like the benefit of the doubt.
0: Also because they win. And winning solves everything in sports. If this was the Arizona Cardinals, we would be all over this in a different way.
2: We wouldn't be talking about it.
0: No, we would be talking about it in a negative way a lot. If they had this many off-the-field issues consistently.
2: I think a lot of it has to do with how we feel about the people. It's easier to look at Andy Reid and Patrick Mahomes and Travis Kelce and say, all right, they'll take care of it. They're wonderful, which they are. They are. Let's not get that twisted. They're amazing at their jobs, and they seem like, I don't know them, they seem like wonderful people.
1: But you wonder when all of this nonsense starts to catch up with them, and it feels like we could be at that point right now.
2: Evan Cohen here. Game day brings the excitement. 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
2: Well, the fun began with about 7 minutes to go in the game last night for the New York Knicks. An unbelievable 22-point fourth quarter comeback, outscoring Cleveland 44-11 in the final 12 minutes of that game. Could the Cavs be on the hot mess list?
0: Ooh.
2: Let's find out.
1: This is my favorite segment every single week.
2: Wow.
1: Evan's Hot Mess Rankings.
2: Too much pressure. Love I don't it. Like it. Unlike these rankings, your lawn won't be a hot mess with True Green. Nobody makes it easier to get a golf course quality lawn. They do the hard work, so you get your weekends back. 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I would say this is maybe one of the most diverse lists in terms of sports and storylines we may have ever had here on Hot Mess. Number five.
15: Number five.
2: For the first time in Hot Mess history, I am outsourcing to Vegas East.
0: What?
2: Hot Mess, I would say, I could group this as those that didn't win the PGA this weekend. Why? Oh. There were two players this weekend at the PGA that were a hot mess in some of their actions. Let me go live to Vegas East, aka Bristol, Connecticut, to a man that was there at the PGA this weekend in Pennsylvania, Pat Costello. Pat?
21: The two were Rory. I turned off my mic.
2: Oh, yeah, I turned it off. Pat Costello is the hot. You just turned off your own mic, Pat.
0: I don't know mention Pat. I was like, is this my new earpiece? It's not working.
21: No, I don't know how that happened. Garrett Keogh and Rory McIlroy. So Rory on Thursday and Friday played pretty mediocre and then complained about the entire course and said it was a terrible setup. Then on Saturday played great and was like, actually, the setup's great. And then on Sunday, he yelled at a fan who chanted USA at him. I can't say what he said because he swore at the fan. And then it looked like he got the fan kicked out. So Rory McIlroy, once again, when things aren't going his way, huge baby. Garrett Keogh somehow on Thursday shows up to his tee time late and is has a two-stroke penalty for that, ends up missing the cut by one stroke, and then fires his caddy.
2: How is it the caddy's fault?
0: You gotta blame somebody. Don't blame yourself.
2: I mean, what are we doing here?
1: Well, if you tell your caddy, make sure that I get to the tee on time, because he's fine-tuning things at the range.
2: Oh, come on.
21: Man, no, that's not
2: how. If you show up late to the show, Nuno gets fired?
22: Don't tempt him.
2: Why are you not answering that question? Nuno, I'd be nervous if I'm you. He did not just answer that question.
0: He's like, let me turn up my
2: bar.
0: Oh,
2: my God. Wow. Wow, you did not answer that question. And by the way, Rory, who I like, you know, the USA thing. Rory is not from the United States. Rory lives in the United States. It's not like he's like an
1: anti. Lives in Florida, right? Yeah.
2: Yes, he lives. I believe he lives in Jupiter.
1: Yeah.
2: I mean, what are we doing here?
21: And this just goes back to the Ryder Cup when he was all mad at all the fans and stuff like that. It's so soft by him, though. It's like so ridiculously soft to like. It looked like he got the guy kicked out for chanting USA.
2: Number four. I am going to put the NCAA. They have somewhat of a residency on this. Now, why this week? Couple of things. Did you notice what our guy Will Wade is now doing at LSU? He's getting guys that played in the G League who were drafted in the second round to come on and play for LSU because somehow there are eligibility rules where he could pull it off. RJ Lewis, Louis, how do you say his name? The former St. John's guy? He's now on LSU, which is interesting because he was traded this past season from the Jazz to the Celtics.
17: Wild.
1: Wow.
2: No, Smalls' face was unbelievable just now, right? All tanned. It was unbelievable what you just did. You squinted and you squirmed. Like, what did you just say?
0: Because the NCAA is ridiculous.
2: How could like, they even find loopholes with... And I don't blame Will Wade. He's now trying to do this with other guys. And we know what happened at Alabama as well with Bediako, I believe his name is. Okay, but that's not it with the NCAA, right? So they don't have the rules around this where the G League guys can somehow come back to college. Also, we're still going to do this cockamamie 2014 playoff? We're really still thinking about this?
1: Yep.
2: Come on, NCAA.
1: Big Ten wants it.
2: I understand. The Big Ten now is acting rightfully so. Like, hey, we're the biggest and best conference. Let's get as many teams as possible. Because of the 24, we will have the highest percentage of it. So this is good for us.
0: More money
2: not,
0: for us.
2: Right. I'm not blaming the Big Ten. I'm not blaming LSU. I'm blaming somehow the fact that we still have a governing body that is ruling around these
0: things. Let me ask you a question. When's the last time we have said the NCAA did something awesome?
2: And also, I'm going to add another one.
0: Wait. When's the last time?
1: The playoff, though. The playoff. Everybody wanted the playoff. So that would be the last time.
0: But there were some BCS truthers.
2: I'm one of them.
0: Yes. But they do something. It's good. And they're like, okay, how do we really just squeeze this as much as possible and make it... like financially advantageous for us and maybe make it worse and dilute it for the fans.
1: They take it too far.
0: They always take it too far.
1: They have the approach, some is good, more is better.
0: Correct.
2: Okay.
1: Whether it's the NCAA tournament, the college football playoff, they just, you can't have too much of a good thing.
0: Correct.
1: But I mean, the NCAA, they on these hot mess rankings, they got another hot mess that's brewing too.
2: Well, Brendan Sorsby, situation I have there too. Because
1: they got some other stuff brewing too.
2: Let me just get to this and then I'll go to you. So Brendan Sorsby, who's the Texas Tech quarterback, is in rehab. To his credit, he checked himself into rehab or people around him like, you have a major gambling problem. You need help. But do you know he's filing this injunction to play? And the NCAA hasn't actually ruled on anything. When someone's voluntarily checking themselves into rehab for gambling as an active NCAA athlete, it's pretty easy, I would think, to immediately say you are not eligible to play until we have more details. So they have that. And, CC, you want to add one more to this?
1: Well, yeah. I mean, now you have members of the Congressional Black Caucus and the NAACP telling black athletes to boycott NCAA schools that are in states where Republican Party is participating in gerrymandering. So you have that now too. So when we start talking about hot mess, the House Minority Leader, Hakeem Jeffries, came out with the NAACP saying that yesterday. Mm. So when we start talking about hot mess,
2: so pick your one.
1: The NCAA got a lot going on right now.
2: No question.
1: They got a lot going on.
0: The other hand's full.
1: Yeah, they do.
2: All right, number three, hot mess.
19: Number three.
2: The aforementioned Kansas City Chiefs. And Rashee Rice is now is going to jail because he violated the conditions of his release. He's also injured. They also now are standing by Kansas City. I'm not saying they should cut him as a result of this, but maybe. I mean, players get cut because of actions. Players get cut because of actions that would be detrimental to a team. He's also injured. They also are yet to sign any of the available free agent wide receivers. I'm not saying any of these guys have perfect track records. Steph Diggs or Tyreek Hill. Deebo Samuel, I believe, is totally clean off the field, to my knowledge, I think. He may not be as good as the other guys anymore, but you get the point. It's not like they've helped Mahomes in such a way that would get them to say, enough is enough. Let's release him at this point. Let's move on. Sorry, you can still have usage to our treatment and our health, mental health stuff, but you're not going to be an active player on the team. They're a mess. This is just an unnecessary bad look for the Kansas City Chiefs.
1: Yeah, they keep taking the greatness of Patrick Mahomes for granted, right? They keep putting these this collection of misfits together in hopes that Patrick Mahomes would somehow elevate the talent base around him. He was able to do it post Tyreek Hill for a couple of years, but it feels like there's been a regression to the mean. And based on the talent level in that wide receiver room, you're not necessarily getting the results that you think you should be getting. And you're not getting the production that allows you to maximize the talent that is Patrick Mahomes. So, yeah, the Kansas City Chiefs have to change how they do business when it comes to their skill position players and the talent around Mahomes.
0: Absolutely. Evan, you always say blindly that you're going to pick the Chiefs to go to the Super Bowl because of Patrick Mahomes. Regression, as CC said, you've got this stuff going on with Rice. Any change to that for you at all?
2: No, two things can be true. They've let some things get out of control, and I still believe that 15 is the quarterback, so I can just blindly pick that.
0: It's coming of an injury, though.
2: Yeah, I'm going to be wrong, it feels like. Feels like it could be very wrong, as a matter of fact, but two things can be true. You could not like what's going on. I mean, how about the Patriots? People would say, I don't like what's going on with some of the stuff, and yet it's still going to be Brady and
0: Belichick. They're also coming off a season where they did not make the playoffs, and they did not look good before Patrick Mahomes got injured. Oh, and he is coming back from injury.
2: Yep. Number two, hot mess.
17: Number two.
2: What if I told you that a team in 2024 would get to the finals, and then after that, the majority governor would sell the team. The general manager would trade the best player. The general manager would then get fired. Then the head coach would get fired. And now the second best player is likely going to get traded. What if I told you that team was the Dallas Mavericks? Hot mess list. They fired Jason Kidd yesterday. Masai Ujiri, who's excellent at his job, takes over. But if you just look at what has happened between 2024 when they got to the finals and now, it is utterly absurd. The voluntary destruction of that franchise.
1: I don't necessarily agree with that. I mean, I don't agree with the fact that they're a hot mess now. What you said prior in terms of Nico Harrison detonating the franchise, that's true. But I actually think that they're operating like a functional franchise. They bring in an adult in the room that's won a championship, and Masai Ujiri has been great at being able to identify talent, especially internationally in Europe and in Africa. So credit to them for that.
2: That I agree
1: they've
2: with.
1: They've got a player in Cooper Flagg that they believe is the cornerstone to a team that will eventually be a championship contender. And so they're moving on from all of the other ancillary pieces in that franchise that they brought in to potentially contend now. They're getting rid of the two timelines mess, and they're getting rid of any association with the previous regime. I actually don't have a problem with what they're doing now. If you look at the last several years,
2: that's what I'm doing.
1: I understand you're
2: 100%.
1: But what they're doing right now makes perfect sense.
2: Understood. But let me give you a couple of add-ons. Number one, 4 years, $40 million. They gave him a contract extension before last season.
0: Yeah.
2: Out the door.
1: A lot happened between the beginning of last season and now.
2: Also, as Nuno points out, who's the best player right now individually in the Eastern Conference? Jalen Brunson. Who didn't give him a contract extension? The Dallas Mavericks. Where this started...
1: It's not the same owner, though.
2: Well, that's where I was going to go. Where this started is Mark Cuban had every right to sell the team. What has happened with ownership and governorship since has been a disaster. While I blame Nico Harrison, I do not fully blame him. I don't believe it is fully his fault for trading Luka or for now what's happening with Jason Kidd. Because you're allowed in life to have a lot of bad ideas. Someone has to approve it. And governorship of the Mavs approved the idea. You know, yeah, we should trade that Luka guy. That's a great idea. Someone had to approve it, and that's where the blame goes. But there can only be number one in terms of hot mess rankings brought to us by True Green.
17: Number one.
2: Well, this team was so far off of this list until about 7 minutes to go in a game last night. The Cleveland Cavaliers are number one for today in hot mess. Now, how could you say somebody in the Eastern Conference Finals is a hot mess? Well, because their season may have ended last night. They had one of the worst collapses we have ever seen in the history of the NBA playoffs. A 22-point fourth quarter lead that was thrown out the door. And the New York Knicks outscored the Cleveland Cavaliers 44-11 over the final 12 minutes of the game. That 33-point margin, ironically enough, is the same margin that Anthony Edwards said, peace out, I'm going to go congratulate the Spurs at the end of the Spurs-Wolves series. There's a lot more to get to on this. We will paint the entire picture. Knicks-Cavs coming up after Smalls has this from Sherwin-Williams.
0: That's right, Evan. 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
2: I may lose it here. I'm sorry, Smalls. 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
2: 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Yes, we have been loud. We're going to continue to be loud because how can you not have energy and passion over what we saw last night at Madison Square Garden, where the New York Knicks had one of the great comebacks we've ever seen and the Cleveland Cavaliers had one of the great collapses we've ever seen. New York outscored Cleveland 44-11 over the final 12 minutes of the game. Cleveland was up 22 points in the fourth quarter. Let me say that again. 22 points in the fourth quarter. They were outscored then at one point, 18-1. Jalen Brunson had 11 of those 18. And then in overtime, the Knicks got off to a 9-0 start in OT. And the Knicks had a very clear game plan. James Harden, where you at? We're going to attack, attack, attack, and they annihilated the Cavs. And the Cavs, Kenny Atkinson, it was holding timeouts till when? Till next year if he's the coach in Chicago? I mean, what are we doing here?
3: You're going to hold them for what? For what?
4: You let them go on an 18-1 run before you call timeout. Why?
3: I cannot even imagine how that feels this morning if you're a Cavs fan.
2: If you're waking up in Cleveland, who's your target? You're a Cavs fan right now. You're listening to us on ESPN Cleveland.
4: I mean, you might as well go James Harden. He's such an easy mark.
2: All right, so wait, make the case.
4: Based on what Jalen Brunson did, you might as well grab James Harden.
2: But let's make the case for both.
3: Everyone else is going at him. We might as well, too.
4: Yeah. I mean, Kenny Atkinson bench James Harden in the fourth quarter in game two. Might as well blame James Harden.
3: Yeah.
4: Blame him for everything.
3: But
4: it's not his fault. Kenny Atkinson is the one in charge.
3: Exactly.
4: And so he's got to make the difficult decision in terms of how we hide James Harden. And essentially, the Knicks executed the same game plan that the Cavs should have used, which is attack the liability of the Knicks defense, which is Jalen Brunson.
3: Right.
4: But they allowed the Knicks to beat him to the punch. They allowed Mike Brown to put Jalen Brunson in situations where they could abuse James Harden. Between the fourth quarter, between the 7:40 mark in the fourth quarter to the end of the game, Jalen Brunson had 7 made field goals against James Harden. That cannot happen. That is a fireable offense. If the Cavs don't make it out of this series, I'm starting to come around to Evan's point of view. Kenny Atkinson may well cost himself his job.
2: I have official word from ESPN Cleveland. Chris Oldak just chimed in, part of Really Big Show, ESPN Cleveland, with Tony Rizzo and Aaron Goldhammer. And shout out to Riz, who's a hero, had a heart attack a couple of weeks ago, fighting through it and working. I mean, the guy's amazing.
3: Back, unbelievable. Yeah.
2: Unbelievable. Health first, Riz. Just throwing that out there, but he's amazing.
4: Glad to have Riz back, though.
2: No doubt. Yeah. He just said their rundown today, Kenny first, Harden second.
3: Kenny first, Harden second.
2: That's what he just said. Yeah.
3: Well, because Kenny's in control of the Harden situation.
2: That's
3: so
2: the
3: he
2: point.
3: Deserves first billing. When with 7:49 left to go, you have a 99.9% chance to win the game. You need to coach and play accordingly. And he did not. And Mike Brown said, this is the game plan, and we're going to keep attacking Harden. We're going to have Brunson all over him, disrupting him, and it's working, and you don't adjust. That's on you. And ESPN Cleveland should lead with Kenny Atkinson today.
2: So is it illegal to take James Harden out of the game when you have a 22-point lead to go prevent defense? Is that not legal? Is it illegal to all of a sudden say, guys, go over the screens? We're not switching. James, in order for me to keep you out there, just go over the screens. We have 2 7-footers behind you. The whole point is you don't go under because you don't want to create the separation, right? If you go under, you're creating separation. You could hit a three. If you go over, the guy can drive past you. So what you do is you switch so there's no space either way. Well, guess what? If you go over the screen and they potentially get a step on you, you have 2 7-footers, CC, behind you. That's, I mean, it's ridiculous. One of the main reasons I don't get worried ever walking on the street when you're there is, who's going to mess with us when we got CC behind us? They got Evan Mobley and Jared Allen standing there. If you got to go over the screen and Brunson, who's awesome. I've been wrong about Brunson. He is the best player on the team now. I'm wrong, Knicks fans. I get it. But if you got to go over and he blows by him, then okay, Allen and Mobley are trees behind you. What the hell are you doing? Or take him out of the game. Why is it hard for a coach to say to a player, even a Hall of Fame player like Harden, James, Keon's coming in. Who? Keon Ellis, you know, the guy we got from Sacramento who's literally a defender? That's why he plays cornerback for us. He's not a guard. He plays cornerback slash safety. That's what he does for a living.
3: Yeah.
2: He's coming in. We're putting him on Brunson, and we're not letting him come back.
3: As I don't care. As a coach, you don't care about a player's feelings in that moment. You care about tactically what is the best move to win the game.
2: But why would Harden's feelings even be hurt?
3: But
2: you're up 22.
3: But you're saying how maybe you're worried about having to say something to him or worried about his reaction. I'm trying to win the game.
2: That's right.
3: I don't. And by the way, if you have a problem with it, take it up with me after we win. And then we'll have a conversation about it. But I'm trying to win the game.
2: I don't want us to lose sight. And I know we're not trying to from how unbelievable the Knicks were.
3: They were incredible. Right? Jalen Brunson was elite in the fourth. He was so special.
2: And the flip side, Smalls? If we're going to critique Kenny Atkinson, Mike Brown deserves a lot of praise because Mike Brown said, okay, what is Cleveland doing to get the 22-point lead? Oh, they're putting our heart and soul guy, I guess somewhat pun intended, Josh Hart out there, and they're sagging. They're going to say, go ahead, become Steph Curry because you're not going to be able to do that. So he's like, all right, well, we're screwed here. We're down 22. I love Josh Hart. We got to figure out. Landry, come on in. Landry Shamet, awesome three-point shooter. They can't leave you open. So if they guard you, guess what? One less guy in there for that guy, Brunson, to drive. Mike Brown, hell of a job using your bench. Mike Brown is better for this team than Tom Thibodeau is. Tom Thibodeau, for me, had a ceiling. Mike Brown's been to the finals. Who has he been to the finals with? The Cleveland Cavaliers. So they should know that he's going to make these adjustments better than anyone. Yeah, I'm not trying to fire Mike Brown. I see what you're doing over there.
4: Yeah, I'm about to say, if Sam Merrill makes that three at the end of the fourth quarter.
2: Mike Brown's awesome. Get Tim's
4: talking
2: in
4: about
2: there.
4: Firing Mike Brown.
2: I'm just saying, like, this is
4: same,
2: crazy.
4: Same result as game one of the finals last year. Mm-hmm, you're talking about firing Mike Brown.
3: That's
2: this
3: right.
2: This is just insane what happened last night.
4: Yeah.
2: Insane. The Knicks deserve all the credit in the world. Mike Brown deserves all the credit. Jalen Brunson. Mikal Bridges hitting big shot after big shot. Knowing, hey, Mitch
4: Landry Shamet being ready when his number is called deserves a ton of credit,
2: but
4: too.
2: But that's about playing the guys enough during the course of the season. Stay ready so you don't have to get ready. He didn't have to get ready because he's been ready. Even Jordan Clarkson gave them early minutes. Maybe not great ones, but
4: not
2: he played.
4: Great minutes.
3: But think about the difference in a year. Not only is the result different, we are talking about Mike Brown tactically making really smart moves. We're not talking about fatigue. We're not wondering if the Knicks are going to have the firepower to withstand games that go to overtime or games at this type of the time of the year. Excuse me. They seem revitalized in a different way. And Mike Brown deserves a lot of credit for the way that the Knicks have turned it on heading into the playoffs and what they are now, not only after having rest coming in and winning that game, but being able to climb out of this deficit and not panicking and tactically knowing the right moves to make. Mike Brown has been awesome.
4: Yeah, listen, he didn't make the right move in the third quarter, though. Like, I mean, like,
3: but credit, he made adjustments.
4: Credit with Mike Brown in the fourth quarter and overtime, but in the third quarter, playing Mitchell Robinson, what, 4 or 5 minutes? When they employed the hack a Mitch strategy, that's when the Cavs built their lead. They're like, listen, we'd rather foul Mitchell Robinson, not allow your offense to get in their flow, not allow you to get a rhythm and make your shots from deep. We'll rather that than allow Jalen Brunson and Karl Anthony Towns to get going. So, like, credit to Kenny Atkinson for doing that and doing that when he had a lead to try to build the lead, and he was successful. They led by as many as 16 in that third quarter. But then they gave it all back midway through the fourth. And for the life of me, I will not understand why he didn't do something different when it comes to trying to defend Jalen Brunson. I don't care who it is, whether it's Karl Anthony Towns or OG or Landry Shamet or Mikal Bridges. Somebody else is going to have to beat me other than Jalen Brunson. I'm not letting Jalen Brunson go 7-9 in the fourth quarter. I'm just not going to let it happen. I'm not going to let James Harden be on an island with Jalen Brunson. K- Kenny Atkinson, why didn't you just do what Mike Brown was doing to you? Double team the point guard, double team Donovan Mitchell, double team James Harden as soon as they come across half court and force the extra passes, have your guys rotate, and take your chances with others making wide open shots. And up until that point in the fourth quarter, they weren't making shots. I do not understand it.
2: You just mentioned a name that we probably have not mentioned enough. We will get to that name next. We're on Sportsmanlike, presented by Progressive Insurance.
0: 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Now the pressure sits squarely on the Thunder in Game 2 at home. How will they respond? 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
1: The Knicks come storming back in the largest playoff comeback win since 1970.
2: You open the floor up a little bit, just takes the right guys shooting the basketball. The crowd that we have, anything can happen. Anything can happen.
1: Shot clock at two. Bridges sees it, puts up a three right side, and he hits it.
2: Anything can happen.
1: Shamet puts it up, and it falls. It hit the rim twice and dropped in to tie it up.
2: Anything can happen.
1: Middle of the lane, floater. Of course, Brunson again.
3: You don't want to give up ever.
4: We were wondering how Game 1 of the Eastern Conference Finals was going to compete with Game 1 of the Western Conference Finals. Let me just say that it met the moment.
5: Bing bong.
6: You know what's funny? Do you remember the hype? People go back on the podcast and listen to the 9 a.m. Eastern hour yesterday when we posed that question, because we were coming off of this unbelievable Spurs-Thunder double overtime game, right? And then we're like, all right, well, we got the game tonight, and it's on ESPN, and it's on ESPN Radio, as the NBA playoffs are on ESPN Radio, presented by Gusto and the ESPN app. We're like, all right, how do we figure out a way for this to top it? And the number one answer that both of you gave, which leads me right into what we're going to next, is if Donovan Mitchell drops 50 in the Garden in his home against his hometown team, which during the broadcast last night, they talked about, you know, him growing up in Westchester County, New York, and being around the Garden. Mm-hmm. And obviously his dad, I shouldn't say obviously, his dad worked for the Mets. And I'm not sure if he still does, but he worked mm-hmm. forever for the Mets yep. in player relations, community stuff. And so very successful family, hardworking family, but wanted to be a basketball player, Knicks, et cetera. If he dropped 50. Well, he was trending towards having that all-time great moment for him in winning in the Garden. And then his last made field goal came with 8:19 left in the fourth quarter. And it's funny. So this morning, I'm standing there and talking to Hembo from Get Up. And he said, because I've done the Wade Mitchell comparison. He goes, would Wade let that happen? I said, I don't think so. They lost to the Mavs in the finals, obviously, which was a bad loss when J.J. Barea somehow was like guarding LeBron. I'm like, I don't think he would let that. Maybe there was moments like that, but like, it is. I love Donovan Mitchell. It is somewhat of a knock on Donovan Mitchell that you allowed a 22-point blown lead in a playoff game.
5: But I think this morning we haven't talked about it up until this point because he is further down in the pecking order of people that we're going to blame. Further down in the pecking order of people that we feel like is responsible for what happened to the Cavs last night.
6: Should he be further down though? Best player on the team. Face of the franchise, contract extension looming, all the stuff that we've been talking about.
5: I hear what you're saying. When you're the biggest star on the team, just like Jalen Brunson put the Knicks on his back last night and stepped up when it mattered the most, as you say, greatness, being your best when your best is required. Jalen Brunson fit that bill last night in the fourth and into overtime, so you can assign the same to Donovan Mitchell. When there is a very clear and obvious vulnerability on your team and your coach doesn't make that adjustment, I'm going to blame the vulnerability and I'm going to blame the person who didn't make the adjustment far more than I'm going to blame somebody like Donovan Mitchell.
4: Fair or no, I'm going to put some blame on Donovan Mitchell because you can't have one made field goal in the last 20 minutes of the game where the opposing team ends the game on a 44-11 run. Can't happen. Don't give a damn about James Harden, Jalen Brunson, what the Knicks did, Landry Shamet being a fourth quarter adjustment for Mike Brown. None of that matters to me. You have one made field goal in the last 20 minutes of gameplay. Dwayne Wade would never. And that's the guy that you compared him to.
6: Yeah, yeah.
4: You know, you gave him a pass because he's been with Utah and Cleveland, and outside of LeBron years, Cleveland has not necessarily been the model of being a functional franchise. Like, he got to this point. You're in the championship rounds. You have game one in a stranglehold, 22-point lead, and you can't close the show. And then you go missing in terms of your playmaking and your scoring. That's unacceptable, Ev. I can't buy that.
6: You just said something that is really key. The first part, the playmaking. Where I would be critical of Donovan, and I'm sure he's thinking about this because he is an accountable athlete, a good person.
4: No assists in the fourth quarter or overtime.
6: There you go.
4: None.
6: There you go. Because you can't.
4: None.
6: You can't properly post game seven against Detroit say one of the keys to the game was Donovan Mitchell getting Allen and Mobley involved early and often. Game seven, Jared Allen, lights not too bright, all that kind of stuff. And then not operate that way. That should be your break glass in case of emergency is Donovan, we need you to be Magic, not Michael. He's neither, but you get what I'm saying, right? Like, he did not do that. late in the game, it's not even about him scoring. Are you going to facilitate other people scoring? And he didn't do that. He didn't bail them out when they were the Knicks were on an 18-1 run. Harden took seemingly more shots than he did, it felt like. And Harden scored 3 points in that final 12-plus minutes. He scored none. Donovan Mitchell is awesome.
4: How do you survive
6: but not last
4: that,
6: night.
4: How do you survive that, though? When your top two playmakers on your team have no assists in the fourth quarter or overtime and combine to only have 2 made field goals during that same span.
6: Is this serious?
4: How is that survivable?
6: It's not. That's why they didn't.
4: Okay, so we sit here and we blame Kenny Atkinson, and I believe he deserves some blame. But just because we blame Kenny Atkinson don't mean we let Donovan Mitchell and James Harden skate. They both deserve a level of criticism. Yeah, what you are on the defensive end is a liability. Okay, we understand that. But that don't stop you from offense.
6: Jalen Brunson, perfect example.
4: If you're not providing that dimension, what the hell are you on the court for?
5: Mm-hmm.
4: Let somebody else do it. Yeah. If you don't want to do it, let somebody else do it.
6: Well, is this series over?
5: Yeah.
6: It's wild to ask after one game, but it's over?
5: I want to give Cleveland the requisite respect that they deserve from what we've seen of them so far in these playoffs. But A, I don't know from a momentum standpoint how you possibly come back from what we saw last night. We already thought that the Knicks were going to win the series and that the Cavs were at a deficit. And two, Mike Brown told you what they're going to continue to do with James Harden. And I don't know how you stop it. The book is out on James Harden. This is the sixth game in these playoffs when he's had more turnovers than field goals. The Cavs are 0-6 in those games. They're 0-6 in those games. We have the data points to suggest that if New York continues to attack him in this way, that it's going to be advantageous for them. So
6: Wait. When you say you don't know how to stop it, he doesn't have to guard Jalen Brunson.
5: But it seems like Kenny Atkinson is not removing him from that situation. And maybe adjustments will be made going into game two.
4: Based on how the game went last night, Kenny Atkinson should have doubled Jalen Brunson as soon as he came across the timeline every single time. The Knicks through the first three quarters of that game were 4 of 23 from three-point land. I am going to make somebody else beat me.
5: Mm-hmm.
4: Karl Anthony Towns had a miserable game. Up until that point. Miserable game. Did not play well at all. Had some bonehead plays. I don't know why he wants to engage in these fouls. The offensive foul where he's holding Jared Allen down when Jared Allen commits a flagrant on Josh Hart. So we thought that gets waved off. He does the same thing to Evan Mobley in the fourth quarter. Like, they're just boneheaded plays. We got bad Karl Anthony Towns last night. And the Cavs couldn't take advantage of it by being able to close out that game. Like, if I'm Kenny Atkinson, there is no world that exists where the rest of this series, I'm going to let Jalen Brunson have the kind of airspace that he had, the one-on-one situations with my worst defender on the court. There's no way. Worst defender on the team. There's no way I'm going to allow that to happen moving forward.
6: Nuno, Knicks fan, your thoughts on what happened last night? Was it Knicks comeback or Cavs collapse?
3: No, this was a complete collapse by the Cavs that was aided and abetted by the fact that the best fourth quarter scorer in the league right now was playing against them. Like Jalen Brunson, if you look at the numbers, I think there's a stat out there that he's had the most fourth quarter points out of in the playoffs, I think out of anyone in the NBA at this point in time in recent history, right? Like he scored, I think, the second most points in the playoffs since 2021. And like that was his first time in the playoffs. But Kansi, to your point about the double teaming, that's where they got a lot of big shots off of that because they did start sending a double team at Brunson. Remember, he had that like 11 point stretch where he scored.
4: But you're right. They did start double teaming him after he got going.
3: Correct.
4: My point is, don't let him get going because those others are not going to play with the same confidence if that lead is still at 22 points.
3: Exactly. No, and listen, I don't know who would want to fire Mike Brown yesterday.
7: We're being too easy on Nuno. I'm not going to lie.
3: That's not something I would ever say.
6: Go ahead. Pat, are you going to include this next or do you want to get to this for 2 seconds now? I just will produce on the end.
7: You can do it now.
6: Okay. Cam, go ahead, because Cam Pratt has a piece of information by way of text message late last night.
7: I can't believe it's taken until 7:42 for us to mention this, but at 10:06 yesterday, Nuno texts our group chat, and I'll editorialize for the children out there. Knicks have the sense of an urgency of a preseason game. Fire my Brown, I think he meant Mike Brown, and take that bleeping bobblehead off the desk.
3: Okay, let's leave the bobblehead on the desk.
6: We have a Jalen Brunson bobblehead on the desk.
7: By the way, 22 minutes later, what the bleep is Cat doing?
3: Again, another offensive foul, as Katie brought up earlier.
7: That's a fair question, actually.
3: He's pulling someone else's, like pulling the defender's arm and like getting called for an offensive foul. No, but...
7: And now he thinks the series is over.
3: I did not.
6: He thinks the series is over. And he has every right to feel that way, but he won't say the words.
3: I just don't know
5: how...
3: Charles Barkley was the only one on that desk last night that said that, like, how do you come back from this? You probably can't come back from this.
6: Well, that was interesting. Barkley did say all losses are not created equal.
4: He's right.
6: But Nuno... not saying they're done, Cavs, even though he feels that way, has created a unique alliance. Like, a lot of times in WWE, you see, like, oh, this person's paired with that person. Now these other two people are paired. Pat and Cam are aligned today against Nuno.
8: Because you guys have all said, yeah, we don't know how they come back from this. The series is over. Which Nuno is also saying, but then he's going, no, but the series isn't over. But like, he wants both things to be true.
4: But Pat, it's his team. He can't touch the money.
8: Yeah, but he's saying... I don't know how they come back from this.
4: You can't touch the money and say that it's over, and there's still three more wins to go for the Knicks. I get exactly what you're
5: saying. Don't say how they can. Their name is street signs. Prematurely, you can't do it.
4: No, no, you guys are off base.
6: I'm with Pat. It sounds like Nuno's getting the RK out and celebrating with the drinks for everyone today, Smalls.
5: Well, he should do that anyway, because if you wake up early like we do, but you want to go out, you want to enjoy life, maybe celebrate a Knicks win, but you don't want to feel it the next morning, you need to get yourself some RK Zero Proof. 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

0: tanning cabbage. Disgusting. I don't know why people eat this. Does anyone still go to tanning salons and use tanning beds? Like, Ev, I know you're a big spray tan guy.
1: I'm not afraid to admit that I've gotten spray tans in the past. I got one before the Super Bowl. You guys ripped me.
0: Yeah, you were orange.
1: How dare you? It was a beautiful golden brown.
2: Ugh. I'm over it. I'm sick and tired and over it.
0: Get a life.
3: Yes, each and every day, our producer, Pat Costello, gives us items in and around sports, entertainment, his life that he is over. Here on Unsportsmanlike, presented by Progressive Insurance, along with Chris Canty, the Spray Tan, Michelle Smallman, Evan Cohen, with you. That was part of the rejoin.
4: You're a bad
3: rejoin.
4: Sir. No, it wasn't a spray tan. It was a tanning bed.
3: And you it said spray tan.
4: You are a terrible teammate, sir.
3: Why? I would never point out someone else's spray tan. Pat, go
1: only
3: ahead.
1: Your own.
3: I've never done it.
4: I mean, your hair has a spray tan.
3: That I've done many times, right. Including today.
4: Would you call it hair mascara?
1: Hair spoils? Mascara.
5: Hair mascara.
1: Evan uses a little hair mascara every day.
3: That's right. I do.
1: You should just embrace the salt and pepper.
4: I'm telling you, man. Go salt and pepper, man. There's nothing wrong with it. It's okay over here, man. Salt and pepper is okay.
1: It's cool.
3: I'm neither of the two, so that's probably why I don't do it. Pat.
0: Well, we might as well keep the Evan beefs going, because we have a beef between Evan and Cam.
3: Oh, yeah.
1: Oh, what's going on, guys?
3: What a terrible thing he did.
1: Let's talk it out.
0: There's an ESPN field day coming up, and I guess pickleball's on the schedule. And Evan was like, I would play pickleball. Cam, are you playing with anyone? Cam?
5: Yeah, I got a teammate. Sorry, Ev.
3: Okay, so here's what happened. Nuno, on Monday at 1:57 p.m. Eastern, sends me a text of a sign that must have been up in Bristol, not where we are, because the field day is happening in Bristol, Connecticut, Vegas East. And I love going to Bristol. I want to go as much as possible, but we need to be specific in the days and the setup, whatever. Nuno sends me this like flyer. It says, you're invited to the ESPN Field Day Pickleball and Cornhole Tournament. It gives a day, the time, how you sign up, all that kind of stuff. Double elimination tournament. This would be great. We should do this for the show. I'll go, whoever else wants to go and play.
1: Mm-hmm.
3: And Cam says, I'm already playing with someone else. What kind of move is that? Wouldn't you just ask the people on the show first?
1: Don't live there.
0: Well, Evan has...
3: I live equidistant from here and there.
5: But you're there 95% of the time.
3: Wait a minute.
1: We call them Vegas East because they are typically in a separate location from us. So why would he consider you as a potential teammate for an event in a place where we're not normally at?
5: This is the third time I've played in this tournament.
0: I'm going to defend Evan on this one.
3: Yeah, go ahead.
0: Because Evan has been very vocal about wanting to come to Bristol recently. Yes. And he's also the person on the show who's talked the most about playing pickleball competitively.
3: That's right.
4: But he's not going to Bristol to play pickleball, sir.
3: You're not going to Bristol.
4: You're not driving an hour and a half solely for the purpose of playing pickleball, sir.
5: I think he definitely would.
0: For the ESPN pickleball tournament?
5: And for content.
3: But now I don't have a partner. So, Pat?
4: I don't think that's a coincidence.
0: I've never played before.
3: Wow.
0: So.
5: Here are my options. I can tell my partner currently, Bobby, who works in programming, that I
3: Bobby
5: need...
3: Bobby in programming?
5: Yeah, Bobby in programming.
1: Shout out to Bobby. Yeah.
5: I played with him last year or the year before. One of the last 2 years.
1: How'd you do? Is he a good teammate?
5: We won a couple games. We did not win, but we made it, I think, to like the final six or something like that.
3: I'm not saying I'm Jeannie Bouchard out there. But, I mean, come on.
5: Bobby's good. I play
4: Don't
5: with him a lot.
4: Don't disparage Bobby from programming.
3: That's I'm right. not. I'm saying he's probably not Jeannie Bouchard either.
5: He's not.
3: So, all right. So, here's
5: but
3: the deal.
5: That's
1: Bobby,
5: my option.
1: Take a trace.
4: Huh? Right?
3: No, it has nothing to do with Bobby. It has to do with Cam. Nuno, why
4: So, you want Cam to right. big time Bobby?
3: Here's no, the, you? No, I want to play against Cam.
5: Yeah, what's better, me playing with Evan or Evan and I playing against each other? I think it's that.
1: So, let me go to Nuno or Cam?
3: Wait, hold on.
1: Who's
3: Nuno or Pat, would either of you play? And then, or Javonte. Nuno, why did you send it to me? Because you sent it to me separate. You did a side text with this big ESPN field day the other day.
6: Because I know you're always looking for a reason to come up to Bristol.
5: He almost said excuse.
6: It was like the Breen bang, and he had to stop himself last night. But I almost said, I know you want to come up here, and I was like, hey, this would be a great reason for you to come up here, you know, enjoy the ESPN field day.
3: All right, so here's what I would like. For on-air purposes, if any ESPN on-air broadcaster is out there and they are listening or watching the show and you're interested in playing pickleball, I need a partner. So
1: I would
3: please
1: volunteer,
3: reach out
1: but I've
3: me.
1: Never played.
3: Well, would you?
0: Yeah, we don't know. We don't.
3: Harder
0: we don't
3: for
0: need
3: you to go just from a transportation because we don't live in the same place, and I live in a place that is easier to get to Bristol than you do. Also, I want to win.
0: And Michelle would come back with a concussion.
3: I mean, it would be funny if we played together. It really would be.
5: Would it be better if we played?

0: together against each other.
1: No, Smalls and I on the same team.
0: Then you're not going to win.
2: Phil, or what?
1: He just said, oh, then you're not going to win.
0: You just said you never played before.
2: I've never played before. Why would they think I would win?
0: You just said that too.
1: I know, but I just wanted to start the
3: Can you tackle people in pickleball?
0: You can, once.
1: But it's in Bristol.
3: That's all we would need.
2: There you go. You're out. We won.
3: Exactly. They can't beat us if they can't play.
2: By any means necessary.
1: Please reach out.
2: Should you and I play on a team?
1: Exactly. ESPN talent.
3: We haven't lost to anybody.
2: By the way, I'd be behind you going, yeah.
3: All
2: that's right.
3: Can't finish the pickleball match.
1: Very disappointed.
2: We will come home with the trophy.
0: You're going down, Ev.
1: Well, I don't have a partner.
0: We'll find someone for you.
1: Next one, Pat.
4: We learned something about Javonte yesterday after the show that Cam and I were truly baffled
0: by.
4: This
0: is ridiculous.
4: Javonte flosses twice a day, which is way too much.
2: What? Aren't you supposed to?
4: No. Once a day. What are you flossing in the morning for? What's going on overnight that you need to floss again in the morning? Twice a day?
1: Doesn't matter.
4: Floss once at night.
3: I feel guilty.
2: You floss twice a day?
3: I floss after every meal.
4: Three? How many are you eating? Three meals?
3: I only eat twice a day, so I floss after every meal.
4: That's too much flossing.
2: According to the American Dental Association, for guidelines on dental hygiene and preventative care, it says that you should be flossing once a day.
4: Exactly.
3: I don't like the idea of something being stuck in my teeth.
2: Yeah, that's gross.
3: So that's why I floss after every meal. I know it's weird. It's a quirk.
1: I don't think it's weird. I don't floss at all.
3: It has nothing to do with hygiene. It's more of a quirk. Like, I just hate the idea of something feeling stuck between my teeth.
2: Now, do you do the floss on the string, or do you do the floss that's like a pick?
3: Both. Mm. Just depends. Like, sometimes if I'm out, I got the picks with me.
2: It's nice to have
3: those. If I'm at home, I've got the string.
2: Yeah. I brush twice a day, floss once. Yeah.
4: Evan, you should probably floss.
3: Brush twice a day.
1: I have great teeth.
4: Yeah, but you should floss still.
1: Are you sure Javonte didn't mean the floss that he does?
2: Evan.
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20: My dad and I used to play tennis against one another, and I still have never beaten him to this day.
21: Good job, Mr. Tony. There you go. Mm-hmm. Tony Smalls knows what's up. And you know what? The moment you do, which there will be a point where you will, it'll feel that much better.
20: No, I'm terrible at tennis. Okay. I don't think I will ever be.
22: Gotta keep your head up.
21: There will never be a moment in your sporting career where you can beat your dad in tennis. I feel like I could see you taking lessons at some point and, like, getting good and just having one match. No?
20: We're on to Padel.
21: It's a great sport.
20: I'm getting it a group together to take a lesson.
3: Padel?
20: Padel. You want to
21: come? So much fun.
3: I'll come. I'm not going to be any good at it, but I'll come.
20: We've never played. I'm getting a group of people here at ESPN together to take a... Evan, I would invite you, but you've already played, so you don't need an introduction.
3: But it's like pickleball and racquetball together.
20: Yeah. I mean, so
21: it's like what? Pickleball? I don't think it's like pickleball.
20: But it's like racquetball.
3: Pickleball and racquetball together.
21: I don't know. You should play and then make that decision. I don't find it similar to pickleball.
3: Because it's in like a cage, right?
20: Yes.
3: And you can hit the ball off the wall.
20: Yes. Correct.
21: It's a really fun sport.
3: But there is a racket.
21: Yes.
3: Or paddle, whatever you want to call it.
21: I just don't...
3: There's a net.
21: No, I know, but I'm telling you.
20: Yes.
3: Pickleball and racquetball together.
21: I don't think so.
20: There are some similarities.
21: I'm just telling you. I don't think so. I think
20: we'll
21: it's
20: take
21: more
20: lessons
21: like
20: and
21: ping
20: we'll
21: pong.
20: Be great at it.
21: Ping pong and pickleball are similar to me. And I think this people say that padel is more like squash or racquetball kind of combination.
20: Squash.
21: Yeah, you play that.
3: There's no net in squash though, is there?
21: No, but there's you have to use the wall. Or you can use the wall. It's a really fun sport.
3: But that's why I combined it with
21: racquetball.
3: Okay,
21: you just didn't realize that. You've been to a match.
20: No. I was thinking squash is the one with the bird, the little thing.
21: Isn't that badminton?
20: I don't know.
3: That's badminton.
20: Oh, okay, my bad.
3: With the birdie?
20: Mitten.
3: Yeah.
21: Yeah. Man. Badminton. I can't say that word. 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Before we get back into the Knicks and the Cavs, just a wild game last night, let's talk for a second about what's happening tonight. We are all very excited. We have the honor this evening to go to the Sports Business Journal award show that they have, and they said that they wanted us to be a presenter for the first couple of awards tonight. We got the guest list. Woo-hoo-hoo. We're going to have stories tomorrow. Heavy hitters. What?
3: I mean, the bigger question is, do we need to coordinate with our outfits for the red carpet?
20: Great question, CC.
3: Is there an unsportsmanlike uniform for this event?
21: Okay, so
20: what
21: did you pack? I have like a blue suit that's like the, you know, that like brightish blue suit that I wear, kind of like I don't even know how to describe the color.
20: It's not CC's shirt color?
21: No, his shirt is a little bit darker, and then I have like a grayish dark blue kind of suit. I brought two suits. One I'll wear tonight and the other jacket I'll wear tomorrow.
20: What's the other one tomorrow?
21: Well, that's it. That's all I brought.
20: No, but what's the color?
3: Bluish gray.
20: Blue and gray. I thought you meant a gray shirt. My bad.
21: No. So that's all I, because I'm staying over at a Marriott tonight in the city, so that's all I got.
3: So we're going blue suit.
21: Whatever you want to do. I don't know. Hmm.
3: Do we coordinate it all together or how do we?
20: I don't have a blue dress, but that's okay. That'd be too much blue.
3: Yeah, it'd be too much
20: blue.
3: I'll
20: do something maybe.
3: You could do the alternative color for our group.
20: Do I go black dress or do I go like more of a neutral dress?
3: Neutral.
21: Yeah. I have brown shoes.
3: It's 90 degrees outside.
20: Not a black dress. But my neutral is like a tan leather dress.
21: That'll work. That'll work.
20: I wore it to the Basketball Writers Association. Yeah, it looks look like great. A Band-Aid.
21: No, I'm just kidding. I was kidding. Oh, my God.
20: No, I look like a Band-Aid. It's fine.
3: God.
20: I have a little more color than I did that.
21: Oh, yeah, why not? All right, so we're going to go with, then I'll go with the blue, and I have like a tan.
20: Okay, you guys both
21: shoes.
20: Wear blue. I'll wear blue. Tan.
21: And I'm going to wear like, I'm actually going to wear like nice shoes and not the sneakers. Is that what I should do? You guys are both looking at me. Like,
3: I don't
21: like,
3: care what's on your feet.
20: Yeah,
21: I don't know what the look is these days for like the cool people. Like a lot of people.
3: Well, you're not cool, so you don't have to worry about it.
20: That's right. No one's expecting you to have cool shoes.
3: Yeah, exactly.
21: Okay, great. Wonderful. Good to see you guys, too. All right, well, we are excited to be there tonight. Sports Business Journal Award show that we are presenting this evening, and hopefully some details on that and some interactions tomorrow that you will hear about. We will not blow a 22-point lead, I hope, this evening, as the New York Knicks came back in Game 1 of the Eastern Conference Finals last night. 115-104, overtime victory over the Cleveland Cavaliers. A 22-point fourth quarter comeback. Knicks are now riding an 8-game postseason winning streak. Just an unreal turnaround as 18-1 run the Knicks had in this game. 11 of those 18 points from their best player, who was awesome last night, Jalen Brunson. Yes, I said their best player. I am going to acknowledge that instead of OG Anunoby at this point.
3: Was he the best player on the court last night?
21: Who are you saying was if it wasn't him?
3: No, I mean, his performance was the best player on the court, but is he the best player in this series?
21: I'm not going to disrespect him anymore. I'm done with that.
3: And so he is. You're willing to
21: right this second, because here's why. I absolutely love Donovan Mitchell. I'd want Donovan Mitchell as the face of my franchise every day of the week. I'm a huge Donovan Mitchell fan. Would Jalen Brunson up 22 have allowed the Knicks to blow that lead last night? And I think the answer is no. I think he would have found a way of scoring a singular bucket. Because that's what we're talking about here, right? As James Harden is getting targeted by the Knicks, as they're not going over screens, as they're not stopping the switch, as they're not taking Harden out of the game, which they should have, in my opinion. Donovan Mitchell, who is awesome, could have negated all of this by one singular basket. That's it. He had 0 points in the final 7:44 of regulation and overtime. That's 12 plus minutes. In that time, the New York Knicks outscored the Cleveland Cavaliers 44-11. So how can I sit there, and I'm going to probably ride the roller coaster on this, and we'll take the temperature after every game. But today, it would be extremely disrespectful to call anyone other than Jalen Brunson the best player in this series.
20: But are you going to keep that same energy moving forward, regardless of what happens?
21: Well, I'm now starting to believe the New York Knicks and Mike Brown have figured out a way that maybe, you know how, CeCe, you say the elbow from Wemby was the best thing that actually happened to the Spurs because it recalibrated them. It recalibrated his reaction time, et cetera, et cetera. Maybe CJ McCollum is the best thing that happened to the New York Knicks this postseason. Maybe Jalen Brunson getting targeted by CJ and CJ destroying him was the best thing that could have happened to the Knicks because they're actively figuring out ways around that now, and they've masked whatever defensive deficiencies that he may have by just pummeling teams and it never becoming an issue.
3: Well, it's not an issue now. If they get to the NBA Finals, it will be, regardless of who the opponent is. Because on one side, you got to deal with SGA, back-to-back MVP. Mm-hmm. On the other side, you got to deal with Dylan Harper, Steph Castle, and De'Aaron Fox.
21: We're in the moment right now.
3: Okay.
21: So if you were to say, is he the best player in the next series, definitively,
20: whoever comes out of the
21: best player in the next series.
3: Yeah, definitively, he won't be. No.
21: And Knicks fans, you can't be annoyed by that. Because either you have
3: they were chanting, we want Wemby.
21: No, you don't.
3: In the Garden.
21: No, you don't.
3: I actually think they do. I actually think they match up better against the Spurs than the Thunder. That ain't saying much.
21: Yeah, I mean,
3: but I actually think the Spurs are a better matchup for the Knicks than the Thunder.
21: Is Danhausen just going to continue the curses then? And will he curse the Spurs and the Thunder?
3: I don't know.
20: I don't know if he can.
3: Even if he cursed the Spurs, I don't know if it's going to matter.
20: I think Wemby is immune to curses.
3: Yeah.
20: So good.
21: But in all seriousness, CeCe, go back on the app and listen to the podcast. That CeCe at 6:02 a.m. Eastern time said today, how can you not factor in the Danhausen curse? The WWE superstar who was here yesterday, and we hung with him. He cursed the Cavs. And what did it feel like last night? You blow a 22-point fourth quarter lead, you must be cursed. That's what it felt like.
20: It also, though, feels like the Knicks have a completely different energy around them than they did this time last year. I mean, this time last year, in that game, you're trailing by 22 in the fourth. Your win probability is 0.1%. We wouldn't have felt like the Knicks could have the energy to come back and win that game. And this year, we feel differently about them. We feel differently about Jalen Brunson and Kat. I mean, OG makes his return last night when they're announcing his name. I could feel it through the TV how palpable that was. And as the game went on, they found their rhythm with him in a different way. It's what Mike Brown has done tactically. It's that I don't feel like they're as run down, but I also feel like they have a different motivation and a different confidence than they did last year.
3: What was their win probability again in the fourth quarter?
20: 0.1%. The Cavs had a 99.9% win probability with 7 minutes and change to go.
3: 99.9% chance.
21: All right, right.
3: You know what?
21: Yeah.
3: I understand why Kenny Atkinson didn't call timeout. Hubris.
21: It's like, yeah,
3: in no way did he think that they were going to lose that game. He literally checked out as the coach. He didn't think it was possible that the Knicks could come back from it. And listen, in most cases, he was right. The last 30 postseasons, teams that are trailing by 20 or more with 7 minutes to go in the fourth quarter are 0-663.
20: Ooh.
3: 0-663.
20: That is painful.
3: So, like, on the one hand, I understand why Kenny Atkinson checked out to some degree, why he didn't call a timeout during that 18-1 run, because he didn't think it was possible that the Knicks could come back from that.
20: No.
3: Mike Brown said as much in the postgame. He said, I've never been a part of a game like that.
20: Yeah.
3: But at the same time, it's a dereliction of duty if you don't continue to coach throughout the entirety of the game.
20: Yeah, I don't care how far of a deficit or far of an advantage you have in a game. This is the Eastern Conference Finals on the road against a team that most people think is better than you. You never take your foot off the gas. Not until it's completely done. And so, yes, this is an outlier for sure in the outcome of the game, but you can't do that. There's no way.
3: Is it a fireable offense?
20: If they lose the series, that's a conversation.
3: Evan?
21: Why did Daryl Morey get fired by the Sixers? Is it a culmination, accumulation of all of his moves, or is it that no one could get over the latest disaster, which was Jared McCain trade, sold high over and over and over again? The reason I bring that up as a comp is if they lose this series, I'm going to hold timeouts. I'm going to not bench James Harden. They could lose three more games. They all could be bad. The Cavs fans,
3: it won't be as bad as
21: they
3: this.
21: Will not get over this if they lose it. So, okay. Yes, it is a fireable
20: offense.
21: But
20: just set the table for everything else.
3: But look at what owner Dan Gilbert said.
20: Yeah.
3: I mean, what owner Dan Gilbert said is, I mean, that's an indictment. I mean, when you have the owner of the team tweeting out to the Cavs fans, hey, Cavs fans, and this is a quote, that's as tough as it gets. Hard to find anything good to say about blowing a 22-point lead in the fourth quarter on the road in the Eastern Conference Finals. But at the end of the day, it's one game, and this team has proven over and over again that it can come back stronger than ever. Let's get game two Thursday night, and all of this will soon be a distant memory. It will be if you win game two. But the inverse of that is if you don't win game two, we will all go back to game one and say this set the tone for the entirety of the series. And then question whether or not Kenny Atkinson is the right person for the job. And then wonder whether or not Donovan Mitchell believes that he can win a championship in Cleveland. And whether or not he wants out.
21: Think about this. Since Dan Gilbert has taken over the team, obviously they've had tremendous success, of course, as majority governor of the team. Kenny Atkinson's a good coach. Didn't show it last night. He's fired a lot of better coaches than Kenny Atkinson. He fired the guy they're playing. He fired J.B. Bickerstaff prior. Was the one seed with the Detroit.
3: Fired Mike Brown.
21: Twice. Fired Mike Brown twice. And go make
3: interesting
21: a
3: thing.
21: Oh, well, then I... Okay. He fired Ty Lue.
3: Oh. Very interesting thing.
21: He fired David Blatt. Fired David Blatt, just to be fair. Fired John Beilein. So, now we're back to normal. I'm saying he's fired coaches that have been a lot more accomplished than this man. Find five coaches in the NBA that are clearly better than Ty Lue. You can't.
3: No.
21: Right? And they fired him, what, six games into a season or something like that? Some wild, like nine games, whatever
3: after
21: it was.
3: He got him a chip.
21: Right. So the idea that Atkinson simultaneously is coaching for a title and coaching for his job, completely on the table. 100% on the table. But I want to do the blame game in terms of the ranking, because we've been sitting here all morning. Is it on Atkinson? Is it on Harden? Who is this on? Is it on Donovan Mitchell for not stepping up? We got to get into ranking the blame and also the idea of the Knicks in terms of their success. So we will do that as the show progresses. But we came off a huge win last week. And who said it? What did you just do? Huge win. And who said it? Can we go back to back? We'll find out next. We're on Sportsmanlike, presented by Progressive Insurance.
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3: What?
0: On the other side, Evan, Canty, and Michelle.
4: I'm a situationally good dancer.
3: Yes. Yes.
5: Wow, I am hilarious.
0: This is Who Said It?
4: They're trying to stump us. We're trying to guess as to who's speaking in them.
3: What are we talking about?
0: On Unsportsmanlike.
4: It is time for yet another round of Who Said It? 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Our producers, Pat, Cam, Nuno, Javante, they give us five clips. Topical clips in and around sports over the past week. So maybe it's something schedule release related with the NFL. Of course, the schedule release brought to you by PayPal, the official peer-to-peer payment sponsor of the NFL. Maybe it's something with the NBA playoffs with the Knicks comeback last night, Cavs meltdown. Maybe it's Oklahoma City and San Antonio double OT game, getting ready for game two tonight on ESPN Radio presented by Gusto. We don't know what it's going to be, but we know that the three of us won last week in dramatic fashion, and we're here to win again. Clip number one, fellas.
6: Confidence through the roof. I was stunned a little bit. But once the ball went up, I'm like, oh, that's going in. It's kind of just who he is. I mean, he's one of a kind.
5: The logo shot from Wemby, or you know what I'm talking about?
4: Yeah, but who would...
5: Someone on his team.
4: Well, yeah, thanks. Calvin Johnson?
3: Can we hear it again?
6: Confidence through the roof. I was stunned a little bit. But once the ball went up, I'm like, oh, that's going in. It's kind of just who he is. I mean, he's one of a kind.
4: It sounds more like a vet to me.
3: It does sound like
4: Devin Vassell, who I guess is a young vet for them.
3: Yeah, I can see that, because Devin Vassell has been there before.
4: Yeah.
3: This wave of young players.
4: I mean, would he be? He had a good, a huge block, 118-114 on Chet the other night.
5: Yeah. Trying to think of who was the talking post
3: made some
5: game.
3: Big shots.
4: Yeah, he's more. Dylan Harper.
3: That's not Dylan Harper.
4: Steph Castle's really quiet. Steph. Right?
3: That doesn't sound like Steph Castle either, though.
4: Okay. I feel like Keldon Johnson or Devin Vassell.
3: All right, follow your first mind. Let's go Keldon Johnson.
4: All right, Keldon Johnson, San Antonio Spurs.
7: That is your boy, Canty, Hall of Famer, Dylan Harper.
4: You just said it's definitely not Dylan Harper. We didn't know who it was.
3: I want to take this time to apologize to the group for being confidently wrong.
8: Bing bong.
3: Yeah, that's an embarrassment.
4: It's not fair contextually to do what you just did. What he said about Dylan Harper the other day was not Hall of Fame. I asked him blindly, do you feel like he's a max guy right now? And you said, blindly, right this second, I'm already sold on him as a max guy.
3: Dylan Harper's a phenomenal player.
7: He had, 21, 11, 6, and 7?
4: He didn't put him in the Hall of Fame. That'd be something I would do.
3: 24, but yeah.
4: Did you say Hall of Fame?
3: No, I didn't say
4: that. You said max.
7: I was kidding.
3: I said he's the co-star.
4: Yes.
3: For Victor Wembanyama.
4: Yes. Okay.
5: Man.
4: You guys are up 1-0. Next one.
9: Obviously dreamed of this as a kid, and it's funny, you know, it's the Wanamaker trophy, and when I was in college, I stayed in the Wanamaker dorm for 3 years. So my parents and I have been joking that maybe this would be a tournament that I would win just because of that fact, and be pretty cool to actually pull it out.
3: Yeah, right.
4: Final answer.
7: Aaron Rye is British, so that's not a British man. That is Alex Smalley, who came in second place at the PGA Championship.
10: The key was at the end where he said, I'd like to lift it.
7: That was going into the final day when he was in the lead.
4: We started talking because we
5: didn't even hear them.
4: Okay, we're off to a really bad start here.
5: That was Kenny Atkinson of us. We were very confident.
4: Wow, yeah, we were up 22.
5: We were very confident.
4: Just to rub it in because we deserve
3: it. I'm not answering any more questions.
4: Wait a second. Just to rub it in because we deserve it.
3: I'm the James Harden of this segment right now.
4: Can we hear that again, even though it's over, just to rub it in how bad we were?
9: Obviously dreamed of this as a kid, and it's funny, you know, it's the Wanamaker trophy, and when I was in college, I stayed in the Wanamaker dorm for 3 years. So my parents and I have been joking that maybe this would be a tournament that I would win just because of that fact, and be pretty cool to actually pull it out.
4: Yeah, he did not say that did not speak as if he had done it.
3: Yeah, but it'd be pretty cool to pull it out. There's the assumption that he did pull it out.
5: Yeah.
3: Like, I don't know about that one.
5: Could have talked to someone before.
10: He's not British.
4: He's not British.
3: That's okay. Cool. All right. Cool.
4: I didn't think about that either, though. Cool. And we literally said he was the first Brit to win since 1919.
3: Y'all got that one? Cool.
4: All right, next one.
2: I mean, it feels amazing, you know. I'm just enjoying these last moments with these girls as much as I can, having as much fun as possible, not just with Joe and Tins, but just with all the girls on the team.
4: The UCLA softball player hit her 40 home runs,
3: yeah.
4: I forgot her name off the top of my head. I'm so sorry. Oh, my God.
5: Mia?
4: Say it again?
5: I thought you... hold on.
4: We said it on the air the other day.
5: I know.
4: She has 40 home runs this season in softball, an all-time NCAA record. Remember the name. Gabriela Jaquez. She did have a big game the other day.
7: She did. That is not Gabriela Jaquez. That is Megan Grant.
5: I knew it was an
7: UCLA
5: name.
7: Softball star.
4: We've lost already. This is so infuriating and yet so fair by them so far.
3: I'm not answering any more questions.
4: No, don't do that. We need help.
3: I'm not help. I'm a liability as evidence from the first two questions.
10: Yeah, we're just telling you right now, we're going right at you.
4: Next two.
5: Okay, Mike Brown.
8: It's definitely more cool hitting it right now because we got the guys going over there. I mean, the whole game, they didn't stop. So, I mean, we got to deliver. So, I'm just glad I did today, and I'm happy for those guys that continue to support us.
5: Is that Yvonne Herrera?
4: Nice, Smalls.
7: Michelle's first win in 2026.
5: Playing people I know. Cardinals manager Alan Marmol joined us yesterday. The Cardinals win in walk-off fashion again last night. Tarps off in St. Louis. Incredible.
7: I think we did that.
4: What just happened?
7: By interviewing Alan Marmol and then they walk it off later that day. I feel like that's
5: thanks to us, right?
4: What did you say?
5: What?
4: I didn't hear what you just said. Say it again.
5: I said that the Cardinals won in dramatic fashion, walked it off, tarps off again in St. Louis.
4: Was there anything else you said?
5: I don't think so.
4: Okay, don't lie.
5: I'm not lying.
4: Okay.
3: Well, if you missed it, you missed it.
4: No, I'm allowed to ask a follow-up.
5: No, yeah, you're
3: but that doesn't mean that she has to give you the
5: if
3: full
5: you
3: play-by-play.
5: It, you missed it.
11: Nuno
4: was in my ear.
11: I was in his ear telling him Michelle just hit the Chris Paul. We're down 43 to cut the lead to 37 with that. I'll just say that. But also,
3: chip away.
4: That's not fair.
3: Just chip away.
4: This is not fair. Also, you're doing seven things at once on me here.
11: Also, the hypocritical Michelle Smallman be like, no shenanigans during who said it, but like she'll shenanigans it up during the word of the day.
4: All right,
5: shenanigan
4: word of the day. Don't know what word it was, but word of the day.
3: You have to have a word.
4: No, I don't.
5: Is this an official guess?
4: Yes.
5: No, there was no word of the day.
4: Why did you lead me down there?
3: I didn't lead you
4: yes,
3: anywhere.
4: Yes, you did.
3: No, I didn't. I literally abdicated any responsibility, any role that I had in
4: somehow
3: this
4: somehow you don't
3: I
4: play
3: I said
4: any
3: I was
4: going to
3: stop talking.
5: Do you know what this was? This was
4: you've now eliminated yourself from two games within one game. We've lost game two somehow.
5: This was like in 2006 when Adam Wainwright threw that beautiful, beautiful pitch to Carlos Beltran against the Mets, and he just stood there with the bat.
4: Not right.
5: Yeah.
4: You know what I was just going to do
5: also? What a terrible job by you. Yes. Terrible.
4: And I was just going to say specifically, and now I don't want to, but I'm going to anyway.
5: Go ahead.
4: After 9 a.m. Eastern yesterday on the podcast, must listen to Ali Marmol, manager of the Cardinals, was so funny and interesting. He literally said to us that he's thought about getting thrown out of a game on purpose just to join the fans in right field that are the Tarps Off fans.
10: Well, maybe you guys should have gotten thrown out of this one for your performance in both games in this segment today. Do you want the last one?
4: Yes. Of course.
12: It's a crazy feeling. You know, to come up and get two wins to keep us going here in the playoffs, it's fun. It's why we play the game. And, you know, I think we played well enough to win.
4: Alex,
12: so
4: new hook.
12: We're looking forward now.
4: New hook of the.
5: Oh, wow. Good job, Evan.
7: Good job, Evan.
3: Very nice.
7: Two game seven wins for him. Alex New Hook. All right, 3-2. Not bad.
3: No, it was bad.
4: So final score does not indicate the way the game was played.
3: It was bad.
4: We lost two games.
7: Some garbage time touchdowns there.
5: You could have put Yvonne Herrera earlier.
7: Wouldn't have helped.
4: What do you mean? The score would have been the same.
3: No, maybe we would have been able to get on a roll.
5: Momentum.
3: If we got on a roll.
5: That's right.
3: No, I'm digging what Smalls is saying. I'm picking up what she's putting down.
5: Thank you.
3: She's not wrong. A little momentum.
5: We would have locked in a little more,
10: definitely
5: maybe.
10: Definitely not Dylan Harper.
4: That was bad. I guess the word of the day that didn't exist, and definitely not Dylan Harper. What's the answer?
5: You were so confident.
4: Dylan Harper.
5: That is definitely not him.
4: Of all the players in the Spurs, it's more likely Bismack Biyombo than it is Dylan Harper.
5: It is
7: What's
5: not
7: the
5: Dylan
7: one
5: Harper.
7: Thing we know about Aaron Rye? He's English.
4: One thing we know from Smalls is about PayPal, right?
3: Bad. It was bad.
5: It is bad, but let's talk about something good because the NFL schedule dropped and it's time to settle up. There's road trips to plan, tickets to split, tailgates to cover, scores to settle, all the things for the season. 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
1: 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Is this Lil Wayne Wednesday? Like every single bump back song has a Wayne theme on this thing.
2: I think we should always have Wayne Wednesday.
1: Always Wayne Wednesday.
3: Well, you know what? Perfect intro to our next guest, because our next guest started his career in New Orleans and ended his career in Los Angeles. Wayne started his life in New Orleans and now lives in Los Angeles as a Lakers fan. Darren Collison, former NBA player, UCLA, was great with us during the postseason last year talking hoops, joins us now on what we now have decided is a Wayne Wednesday. All right, so let's start there. Did you ever interact with Lil Wayne while you were in New Orleans or while you've been in LA?
4: I did. And by the way, that was such a lovely intro to come into this morning show.
3: You.
4: But
3: thank you.
4: I did. You know, he was one of my favorite artists in my rookie year. You know, I had the pleasure in playing in front of him, and he definitely was a fan of my game. So that was definitely a highlight of my career, too, as well.
3: Awesome. Let's start then, Darren, in terms of the NBA with last night. The unbelievable performance by the Knicks, the meltdown by the Cavs. If you had to target and blame one person with Cleveland, who would it be?
4: Here we go, right? The Knicks. I'm going to have to blame just the coaching staff just a little bit. And I'm a big Kenny Atkinson fan, but I think Kenny would tell you, too, that he probably should have called a timeout to kind of get him reconstructured, you know, a little bit in the offense, a little bit, and just kind of set them down. I think they went on like on a 15-2 run with no timeouts. And, you know, like I said, Kenny Atkinson's done a great job with the Cavaliers this year. But I think that was the one moment that he probably needed to call a timeout and probably come up with a better defensive scheme, you know, to help out James Harden as well.
1: Yeah, and I want to go there with you, Darren, because it's clear that the strategy was to go at James Harden. I mean, Mike Brown, head coach of the Knicks, said as much post-game. When we start talking about in the fourth quarter and overtime, the Knicks were 9 of 15 from the field with James Harden as the primary defender. So I'm just curious, what could the Cavs have done differently, schematically, to mitigate James Harden being a liability on the defensive end of the court during that critical stretch?
4: Man, that's a great question. There's not much you can do, right, when, you know, we all know James Harden's defensive liability, right? And he's, as great as he is offensively, he does have some mishaps defensively, but that's just no excuse. Like, at the end of the day, you know, if you know your teammate needs help, you just got to be a little bit more help on the strong side. I thought, you know, knowing that James Harden is on an island a little bit with Jalen Brunson, you probably got to send a double team and then make somebody else beat you other than Jalen Brunson, especially when he has it going. When he has it going, you want to send two to the ball and maybe let Mikal Bridges or Josh Hart or OG Anunoby beat you from the outside rather than, you know, Jalen Brunson just carving up in the paint.
2: Darren, this time last year, the Knicks, after losing in the Eastern Conference Finals, made a controversial decision to move on from Tom Thibodeau. They hire Mike Brown. Now, here we are a year later. The Knicks are in the same spot. Game one, a little different. Tactically, he's made some really interesting moves. We're not talking about fatigue. We're not worried about how the Knicks are going to hold up. In your opinion, what has Mike Brown done to change the way that we view the complexity of the Knicks?
4: Yeah, I mean, you look at their offense, they're a little bit more, they have a little bit more structure. I feel like last year, it was just Jalen Brunson and Karl-Anthony Towns, you know, in the mid-pick and roll. But now they're starting to use everybody with back screens, whereas OG Anunoby is screening back screens for Jalen Brunson. You know, Karl-Anthony Towns at the mid-post. Sometimes he's at the elbow. And they have a lot more movement this year than they did last year. And that takes a lot of pressure off of Jalen Brunson because now he's not feeling fatigued or worn down when that fourth quarter hits. So at the same time, you know, Mike Brown deserves all the credit in the world because he's allowed Jalen Brunson to kind of coast throughout the game. And then when the fourth quarter happens, then he can go back to that mid pick and roll because he has a little bit more energy.
3: We're talking with former NBA point guard, played 11 years in the NBA, Darren Collison, here on Unsportsmanlike, presented by Progressive Insurance, along with Michelle Smallman, Chris Canty, Evan Cohen with you. Can you explain why teams switch on pick and rolls and why they don't?
4: Well, teams switch on pick and rolls to limit driving opportunities, right? It's a lot easier to contest a mid-range two or a three-point shot rather than somebody just getting to the paint off a pick and roll. When you send a pick and roll, more times than none, your big is going to be on that point guard or that guard. And he has the matchup to get all the way to the basket. And if you put Jalen Brunson in a pick and roll, for example, and you double him, you're going to get wide open pocket passes to your big, which is going to leave a lot of this stuff on the strong side open. So teams just try to switch that and just play him one-on-one to get a contested two. The problem last night wasn't the fact that they switched. It was the fact that, you know, Jalen Brunson was able to find the right matchup in James Harden, and he was getting inside the paint with uncontested floaters. And that's the difference between a contested two and an uncontested floater or even uncontested layup.
3: Why did the Cavs have to switch Harden onto Brunson then?
4: Yeah, that's a great question. You know, I think in that moment, they didn't feel like, you know, Jalen Brunson was going to get it going. They're up, you know, you figure you're up by 10, 15, 20 points at that point, right? And then at least starts cutting down lower and lower and lower. You know, I think if they look back at the film, they'll probably make a little bit more adjustment. Like I said, probably send two to the basketball, knowing that James Harden's on the island, just so they can get the ball out of Jalen Brunson's hand. But, you know, at the end of the day, you know, you win and lose over some mistakes like that, but you have a chance to redeem yourself because it's just one game, right? The game one is always the fill-out game. And you get to go back to the drawing board, watch film, and see the mistakes that you made. And I'm pretty sure Kenny Atkinson will make, you know, better adjustments as well.
1: Darren, I want to flip over to the Western Conference Finals. When we look back at this series between the Spurs and the Thunder, will game one be the outlier, or would it be the harbinger of what would be to come?
4: No, Chris, I think this game or this series is going to be going to six or seven. You know, this is going to be a you know, like we like to say, like a thug fest. Like it's going to be a battle, you know, every single quarter, because if you really think about it, it did go into double overtime, but it wasn't a lot of easy shots being made. You know, it was a lot of shots like outside of three, like even Wemby shooting the 20 footer, like to, you know, to even put himself in position to win the game. So at this point in this in the playoffs, it's going to be a lot of defensive, you know, effort on both sides, where it's going to make it a lot harder for guys to get easy baskets. And game one just tells you that it's going to be a long series.
2: Darren, how would you describe what you're seeing from Victor Wembanyama?
4: I mean, it's impressive. I don't think we haven't seen anything like this before. But, you know, everybody wants to talk about his stat line, which is impressive. But, you know, when he came into the season during the offseason, he got with guys like Kevin Garnett. He got with guys like Hakeem Olajuwon. His mindset is not like a normal 22-year-old. And that's the scary part, is that he has more of a mindset of a guy that has won rings before. But he's in one of the best organizations, you know, surrounded by Tim Duncan, Greg Popovich. We all know the imprint that they have, you know, when they were being, you know, part of the league, and then when they were playing for the Spurs as well. But, you know, he fell into the right situation and he's just taking advantage of it. This kid really wants to win. And you don't, how many times do you see a player get mad that he didn't win the MVP? You know, and he's staring at SGA like, that should have been my trophy. And then he goes out and proves it. So his mindset is through this roof, you know, for a 22-year-old, and it's sky's the limit for this kid.
3: Darren, awesome job as always. We really appreciate the insight and the time. Thanks so much for it.
4: Pleasure having you guys. Thank you, guys.
3: Darren Collison always does a good job with us breaking down the NBA there and talking about these two series that are just have been awesome so far. And we keep saying, all right, how is last night or how is tonight going to top last night, right? And, well, last night may have with the Knicks comeback.
1: It did.
3: Right. So how can the grass be greener?
1: It's literally something we didn't see in 30 years.
3: So now how is it going to happen tonight? Now we need game two of Oklahoma City and San Antonio to top last night. The grass has to be greener, like it is when you bring True Green to your home, like I have for years. Of course, True Green is amazing because getting and maintaining a lawn is no small task. You know, it's interesting. 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
0: 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Now the pressure sits squarely on the Thunder in Game 2 at home. 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
7: 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Presented by Gusto, as last night we saw an all-time meltdown by the Cleveland Cavaliers, losing the game to the New York Knicks 115-104 in overtime, a 22-point fourth-quarter comeback for the Knicks. Let's just do it right now. Comeback or collapse? Comeback or collapse?
8: Collapse. When you have a 99.9 win probability with 7 minutes and change left to go in the game, that is 7:49 left. 99.9% chance to win the game. It is a collapse.
7: All right, so why did they collapse? Why did they collapse? The Cleveland Cavaliers collapsed last night because of?
6: Oh, take your pick. I mean, the two best players on the team only having two made field goals in fourth quarter and overtime and no assist. That is a reason for collapse. Not having an answer defensively in trying to mitigate James Harden being a liability, that is a collapse. Kenny Atkinson not calling a timeout while the Knicks go on an 18-1 run in the fourth quarter, that is a collapse. Like, there are so many different things that you could point to as to why you would call it a collapse by the Cavs. You give credit where credit is due.

0: in clutch time in what could be the deciding game of a 7-game series. And we never say that about a game one, except we said that about a game one last year in that same building for the New York Knicks.
1: Mm-hmm. Yeah, if we're doing the blame game here, or blame pie, if you will, Kenny Atkinson is certainly going to take a big lambasting today, and I would imagine James Harden will as well, and both deserved. Kenny Atkinson not making the requisite adjustments that he needed to, and the New York Knicks and Jalen Brunson seeing a deficiency in James Harden and attacking it. Brunson scored 16 of his 38 points in the fourth quarter. Harden 1-for-6 from the field. Brunson finished the game 7-of-11 when being guarded by Harden, 8-of-18 when being defended by anybody else. They saw the weakness, they attacked. And James Harden has been inconsistent, to put it kindly, in the postseason. We know that he's had 6 games with more turnovers than field goals. The Cavs 0-6 in those games. He had 6 turnovers last night, 5 field goals. It's a really confounding thing when it comes to James Harden, a guy who's been so productive in his career, who's played in so many postseason games, but he has moments like this, and the Knicks took advantage of it.
2: Why didn't the Cavs fix it? They knew what they were doing. Why didn't they fix it? Explain it to me. 18-1 run, coming back from down 22, 44-11, they were outscored in the final 7 minutes plus of regulation and the 5 minutes of overtime. They attacked Harden on every single play. They didn't change the defense. They didn't substitute. They didn't use timeouts. Why didn't the Cavs fix it? Or at least, let me ask it better. Because why someone didn't fix something is easier said than done. Why didn't the Cavs attempt to fix it?
0: Maybe because Kenny Atkinson didn't think that there was any way possible that they could lose the game? I can't explain why the coach sees the other team's star player get it going, sees them cut into what was a 22-point lead, and not use a timeout during an 18-1 run. Do you have an explanation for that? I have no explanation for that other than Kenny Atkinson thought he had the game in the bag.
1: Well, then that's short-sighted and arrogant.
0: I agree with you, but it takes a tinge of that in order for that kind of comeback to happen.
1: No doubt.
0: Smalls, the last 30 postseasons, teams that are down 20 in the final 7 minutes of a game are 0-663. This quite literally has not happened in 3 decades of playoff basketball. So he's assuming that it can't happen. Mike Brown said post-game that he'd never been a part of a game like this.
1: Mm-hmm.
0: So, yeah, I think that's the only explanation that would actually make any sense, because Kenny Atkinson saying that he needed to save timeouts as to why he didn't take a timeout during that huge Knicks run makes no sense.
2: What about the credit now for the Knicks? We've put a lot of the blame game, rightfully so, on the Cavs. We said, I asked comeback or collapse, you said collapse. So let's go into the comeback. The number one reason the Knicks were able to come back last night from 22 down was
0: benching Josh Hart for Landry Salmon.
2: Oof.
0: But You don't see it that way?
2: No, I don't.
0: Okay, well, tell me how you see it.
2: No, I think that's a huge part of it. Don't get me wrong.
0: Tell me how you see it.
2: I just think you default to Jalen Brunson.
1: He was brilliant in the fourth.
0: But my point is Jalen Brunson does not have the airspace to do what he was doing without Landry Shamet being on the court. The Knicks through the first 3 quarters were 4-of-23 from three-point land.
2: Well, then maybe.
0: There was no reason for the Cavs defense to respect what the Knicks were doing behind the arc until Landry Shamet came in. And I said coming into this series, Josh Hart is somebody that you had to watch. Now, I focus primarily on the defensive end because I did not think Josh Hart had the foot speed to stay with Donovan Mitchell. And I was proven right through the first 3 quarters because Donovan Mitchell had 26 points. Josh Hart couldn't do anything defensively with Donovan Mitchell. He, unfortunately, couldn't do anything offensively when he had a lot of open shots. There was one made three that he had, nice shot in the third quarter, but that was it. They had to bench Josh Hart and bring in Landry Shamet, and it helped the Knicks offensively in terms of spacing the four and giving Jalen Brunson room to operate. And it helped the Knicks defensively because guess what? They were setting up their defense after made field goals instead of off of misses. So the Knicks were better both sides of the court from that move when Mike Brown decided, I'm going to bench Josh Hart for Landry Shamet.
2: So if my answer is Jalen Brunson by default, and your answer is Jalen Brunson became the default answer because of

0: of Landry Shamet's presence on the court and Josh Hart's presence on the bench, then isn't the real answer Mike Brown? Who made that shrewd decision of, oh, I see, especially when you do the compare and contrast with Kenny Atkinson, his counterpart, especially when you sit there and you're like, okay, well, I see what they're doing. They're going after Josh Hart's jump shot. They're letting him shoot. As a result of that, I need to make sure that I don't allow them to do that. Conversely, Kenny Atkinson saw that the New York Knicks were going after James Harden's defense and did nothing to actually counter that.
1: Landry Shamet was plus 14 in 9 minutes in the fourth quarter, and he was plus 11 in overtime. He was plus 25 in 17 minutes played. How is the answer not Landry Shamet?
0: Well, because he was in the game because of Mike Brown. So I think we got to continue to give Mike Brown the proper praise that he deserves.
2: So you're going to default the coaches on both sides.
1: Because it's not the obvious answer in terms of the player that you would turn to save the day.
0: Right. And he turned to a player to save the day. And he benched someone that, while he's not a Hall of Famer, is the, pun intended, heart and soul of that team. Blood, sweat, and tears. And he said, I'm sorry, I can't have you out there for the good of the team. Something that Kenny Atkinson could not, would not, and did not do for the sake of the Cleveland Cavaliers last night.
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15: I'm Sammy Sobolka with What's Trending Now, presented by Parker & Sons Heating, Cooling, Plumbing, and Electrical. Another great night to be a sports fan, especially right here in the Valley. The Arizona Diamondbacks, with many chances last night, had to wait until the last one to get it done.
16: Here's the 1-0, and Marte swings. 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Left field! Game! Set!
15: That's right, a Ketel Marte walk-off home run lifted the Diamondbacks last night to a 5-3 win, their third in a row, and looking to make it four today with Merrill Kelly on the mound this afternoon. 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And tonight, we get game two of the Spurs and Thunder. 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
24: And that's crushed. Deep right center field. And Vinny has a two-home run. Six RBI night in the first four innings.
25: Jared Carlin. This is a ferret. That's a ferret.
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29: 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Him and Vince. Okay.
30: Time to go to work.
31: Good morning, Valley sports fans. Happy Wednesday to everybody. Another riveting night in sports last night.
32: Oh my goodness.
31: And we are all over it. Before we get started, though, I want to give a big tip of the cap to a gentleman who I don't think that we've shown enough love to over the course of the year.
32: Okay.
31: For a couple of different reasons. I want to give a big shout out to the new Big 12 Baseball Player of the Year, ASU's Landon Hairston, whose nickname is Harry Bonds. It's a great nickname.
20: That's terrific.
31: It's a great nickname.
18: He had a tremendous season.
31: 27 home runs, 421 average, 20 doubles, 77 RBIs, 195 total bases. Harry Bonds.
20: In this case, the H in HGH stands for Harry.
31: No.
18: Let's hope that what Landon Hairston has done at ASU, he is better thought of by Sun Devil fans
31: than Reggie,
18: than Barry Bonds.
31: Oh, than Barry. Yeah. Well, I don't know why I said Reggie, but that they do have quite a weird lineage there, okay, as we have pointed out.
18: Reggie Jackson was a Devils in London trivia answer.
31: Yes, he was.
20: That's right. Former Orioles great.
31: Former Orioles great. Who went to ASU and apparently was like as good as Bo Jackson. He was like Bo Jackson before Bo Jackson. Yeah.
18: And we never got to see him on the football field.
31: No. Harry Bonds. Start the show, Jerry.
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18: Ketel Marte delivers a three-run walk-off home run with two outs, bottom of the ninth off of San Francisco reliever Matt Gage. D-backs, a dramatic come-from-behind 5-3 win over the Giants at Chase Field. D-backs trailed 3-1 with a runner on third in the ninth. Adrian Del Castillo down to his last strike. He got a single, drove in Ildemaro Drip Vargas, cut the lead to 3-2, then kept the hope alive. Ryan Waldschmidt then reached first base on catcher's interference, setting the stage for Marte's heroics. D-backs had opportunities in the seventh and eighth, but both innings ended with double plays with the bases loaded. Looked like it was going to be a loss. They pulled it out of the fire. That series concludes today with a matinee in downtown Phoenix. Merrill Kelly,
31: Farrell Smellie,
18: on the mound for the Diamondbacks against Tyler Mahle on the hill for San Francisco. First pitch, 12:40. You can catch all the action right here on Arizona Sports 98.7 and the Arizona Sports app, beginning with pregame coverage at noon. But it really ultimately just came down to...
31: It did.
20: And we have to answer the question.
14: And now it's time for, did the D-backs get to over 500? Yes.
18: I love the editing. Get to over.
20: Oh, you could tell that was edited? Okay.
18: Yeah. It was well done, though. Before Tuesday's game, the D-backs placed backup catcher James McCann on the 10-day injured list. I feel naked. With a strained right quad, and selected the contract of catcher Aramis Garcia from AAA Reno. I no longer feel naked. Garcia hitting .244 with three home runs in 13
20: games.
18: Didn't
20: sound right. Something
18: for the Aces last season. Another night, another classic in the NBA playoffs. The New York Knicks, bing bong, storm back from a 22-point fourth quarter hole to force overtime. They beat the Cavaliers 115-104 to take game one of the Eastern Conference Finals. Cavs took a 93-71 lead with 7:52 to go after a James Harden free throw. But that's when the Brunson barrage started. Jalen Brunson scored 13 of the next 17 Knicks points over a span of 4:08 to pull within five. Big shots from Mikal Bridges and Landry Shamet, a couple of former Suns. OG Anunoby scored 9 points in overtime as the Knicks outscored the Cavs 14-3 in the extra 5 minutes. Game two of that series from New York tomorrow night at 5. We've had different styles of classics, but these first two games of the conference finals have been ridiculous.
31: What a beginning to this level of the NBA postseason.
18: Tonight's game two of the Western Conference Finals in Oklahoma City. Thunder trying to even things up after suffering their first loss of the postseason in Monday night's double overtime classic. The Spurs. NBC and Peacock have that game with a tip-off a little after 5:30. That was horribly written by me, now looking back at what I put together for that little item in the splash. Cardinals OTAs continued yesterday in Tempe. Head coach Mike LaFleur sat down with Burns and Gambo and did state that rookie running back Jeremiah Love could be used on kick returns in his first season, something we discussed on the show here yesterday. LaFleur acknowledged the importance of the kick returner position with the new NFL rules, keeping the door open for Love to fill that role, despite the fact that he had only 3 kick returns in his 3-year college career at Notre Dame. You can read more about it at the brand new ArizonaSports.com, or just keep listening to us here on Bickley and Marotta Mornings. Elsewhere in the NFL, Kansas City Chiefs wide receiver Rashee Rice has violated the terms of his probation by testing positive for marijuana, and he is sentenced to 30 days in jail. Rice received probation as part of his sentence stemming from his role in a crash that left multiple people injured in Dallas, Texas in 2024. That story broke. I went back and I watched the news reports and the video footage from that crash. Goodness gracious. What a knob this guy is.
31: Yeah, that's a good word for it.
18: And all you got to do is violate your probation.
31: Mm-hmm.
18: Ridiculous. The Mercury dropped a 98-90 decision to the expansion Toronto Tempo at Mortgage Matchup Center. Merck led by 1 heading into the fourth, but they got outscored 25-16 over the last 10 minutes. They fall to 2-3 on the season. Mercury still on the home floor tomorrow night as they will host the LA Sparks. And a big get for Kenny Dillingham in ASU football. Basha High School offensive tackle Jake Hildebrand, the top recruit in the state in the class of 2027, has committed to play for the Sun Devils. He's the first guy to get one of those ASU golden tickets and cash it in.
31: Wow.
18: That's a pretty cool thing.
31: Yeah.
18: It worked.
31: That's really good.
18: Keeping the kids at home, as they say.
31: Yeah.
18: He is the 11th rated offensive tackle nationally in that recruiting class. And on the guest list for today here on Bickley and Murata Mornings, we will talk to Cardinal Center Gelda Froholt at 7:30. Adrian Del Castillo, part of that big rally in the bottom of the ninth. He'll join us at 9:15, and we'll talk to Jason Eisenberg, WM Phoenix Open 2026 chairman, with a big charity announcement coming up.
31: Nice.
18: Late in the show today. There you go. Wow. We breezed through the splash today. We're going to have a lot of extra time.
31: Harry Bonds.
18: There is your splash for this Wednesday, May 20th.
31: All right.
18: Coming up next. Did we just witness the turning point in the D-back season? That is straight ahead. It's Bickley and Murata Mornings, live from the Casino Arizona and Talking Stick Resort Studios of Arizona Sports, the local sports leader.
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16: Here's the 1-0. 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High drive. Left field. Game. Set. Match. His teammates wait for him to round third. He is still pumping his chest. And ambushed. Just swarmed at home plate as the Diamondbacks come back in a giant way. Walking off San Francisco 5-3.
0: Up 2-0 in the series. Can the D-backs sweep San Francisco? 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
17: Bickley and Marotta talk D-backs baseball now.
16: Here's the 1-0, and Marte swings, high drive, left field, game, set, match!
18: Ah, Chris Garagiola on the call. That was a short version. You want to hear the glory of the longer version of this?
31: Yeah, sure.
18: Let's hear that.
16: Here's the 1-0, and Marte swings, high drive, left field, game, set, match! His teammates wait for him to round third. He is still pumping his chest and ambushed, just swarmed at home plate as the Diamondbacks come back in a giant way, walking off San Francisco 5-3. They had so many chances in the seventh and the eighth, and they saved the theatrics for the bottom of the ninth.
18: There was the final call in its long version. By the way, Cole Tucker, who we had on the show yesterday, Diamondbacks 2-0 with him in the booth. Just keeping track. I think we might have seen a Major League Baseball record last night. The really? Diamondbacks had two players score runs while not wearing a batting helmet.
31: Oh, true.
18: For different reasons. I mean, Corbin Carroll's first run of the game after he got socked in the bean.
31: In the bean.
20: That's right, yes.
31: Better that than the goozle. Yeah, no, true. Maybe not. I don't know.
20: Well, it depends. Yeah.
31: Yeah.
20: If you had to choose between the bean and the goozle.
31: You'll probably take it off the bean.
20: Yeah.
31: Yeah.
18: So that just an improbable comeback win last night. It looked and it felt like after the seventh and eighth, when the Diamondbacks had bases loaded in different scenarios in both of those innings and hit into just gut-wrenching double plays to end, you're like, it just wasn't meant to be. And they rallied again in the ninth. That was a great win for the Diamondbacks.
31: Yeah, it was one of those just keep plugging away, and then eventually something good might happen to you. Look, I find it interesting to me, and we're going to talk to Adrian Del Castillo today. You're down to one strike.
18: Yes.
31: And if Adrian Del Castillo strikes out and the ball game ends right then, think about how we're discussing this baseball game today.
18: Yeah.
31: We're doing exactly what you mentioned, the fact that they had bases loaded with one out in the seventh and the eighth, and each time grounded into double plays. And it was one of those nights that if you don't win that game, you are now really talking about this team in a much different fashion. But the fact that they did break through again, this is what happened in Texas the night that Paul Sewald couldn't close the back half of the ninth inning. Do you remember? They kept trying to rally and trying to rally. Then they finally broke through. And then Paul Sewald gave it all back. This time, as being the home team, you didn't have to throw somebody out there in the bottom of the ninth. You walked it off. So Adrian Del Castillo, that was a huge at bat. And the general resilience. And then Ketel Marte! That's his first career walk-off home run.
18: I was shocked to hear that.
31: I know. He had a walk-off hit earlier this year. And I remember we were all shocked that it was his only fourth walk-off hit in his entire career.
18: Yeah.
20: Thank goodness that was a walk-off home run, because he sure celebrated like it was going to be.
31: Whoa!
20: it didn't go the over pimping? That far over the, I know. The wall.
31: I know. You're right about that. He threw the bat tomahawk style towards the dugout, right?
18: Then he sat there.
31: Then he walked backwards to first base.
20: Then he took his helmet off.
31: Then he threw the helmet off.
19: He almost hit Ryan Walshman with the helmet.
31: And then he did this, right?
19: I'm him.
31: That's what he did.
19: I'm him.
20: And in the seventh and eighth inning, I was thinking about what I said yesterday, half in jest, that, okay, they scored 12 runs and 8 runs in their last two games. Watch, they're going to score one run in the next game, and there's going to be no momentum. And they almost did.
31: They almost did.
18: To your point earlier, Vic, we would have been talking about that. See, the offense teased us. It was that nice four-game little run where they scored, 30-something runs?
31: And yeah.
18: Yeah, when they're facing a good pitcher who is rolling, and Rupa's been really good this year for San Francisco, they couldn't get it done.
31: Mm-hmm.
18: And they found a way in the ninth inning. Here was Torey Lovello talking about Marte finally not being satisfied with just hitting the ball hard anymore.
0: He said, I don't give a F about expected numbers. I want to win and get hits to help us win. And that's just who he is. He's so matter of fact, and it's just so simple and easy when you have conversations, because it's real and to the point. And that's what makes him great. So I know it's been frustrating for him, but the thing I see every single day, and he even validated that today, is a hardworking athlete, a very engaged athlete, very present athlete, and he's there for his team. And you know, he's frustrated when he doesn't do well, and he wants to be right in the middle of everything. And today was a great moment for him.
18: Yeah, a big moment for the team to get back over 500. This it could be the start when you have that psychological hurdle that you get over again. We don't know how they respond to that, but they got a chance for a serious sweep today.
31: Well, when you factor in the Ketel Marte angle of it, the fact that that his contact rate and his exit velocity has all been very, very good, but the production has not been very, very good. When you say, could this be a turning point, I think of it more towards him.
18: Yes.
31: And then as a result, he lifts the team.
18: Yeah.
31: And so that's what I'm hoping for. I know for a fact in San Francisco, they're asking one question this morning. How stupid is our manager? How stupid is Tony Vitello?
18: How stupid is he?
31: Okay, so look, having Matt Gage has decent numbers as a relief. Actually, they're good numbers as a relief pitcher. But what they're saying in San Francisco is that dude's not equipped for that kind of situation. And more to the point, why are you switching Marte around to the right side of the plate?
18: Yeah,
31: where he's much more dangerous as a power hitter.
18: True. I'd be asking another question if I was in San Francisco and a Giants fan.
31: Yeah.
18: Like, that was catcher interference?
31: Oh.
20: They reviewed it, though.
19: And you could kind of see on the last angle they showed it, the glove.
20: The TV broadcasters, after the entire review, saying, well, it doesn't look like they hit it.
31: Yeah, Vinny asked me,
20: they're going to overturn this, wasn't interference.
31: I didn't see anything.
20: Yeah. And then when they called it, they go, you could kind of see it here.
19: You can hear it too, though.
20: Yeah.
31: Well, you would think that's why it was called.
18: Right? Yeah.
31: The sound of it
18: all. Mm-hmm. You got to take... Hey. You get a break. You got to take advantage of it.
31: No doubt.
18: And the Diamondbacks did that. Do you want to hear the other side of the call? You want to hear the Giants' final call?
31: Sure.
18: Of Marte's home run. So.
1: Unbelievable. And for Ketel Marte, that's his first home run this year, hitting right-handed. Not meant to be here tonight. After getting out of jams in the seventh and the eighth, they cannot get out of this one here in the ninth. I don't really have anything else to say, Mike, and I don't think you do either. So I'm going to say this. Final score, D-backs 5, Giants 3.
31: Well, thank you, gentlemen, for doing your job.
20: Well, the best part at the end there was he goes, I don't have anything more to say. And then the other guy starts talking and goes, I don't think you do either, Mike.
19: Yeah, let's go home.
31: Which is what you want to hear from a play-by-play guy. My goodness.
18: Look, I've never been a Giants fan, but I do like the way those guys broadcast. Kuiper and Kruko, those guys are good.
31: Okay.
18: And look, Ryan Nelson, it wasn't smooth sailing for him all night, too. They got the early run on the Corbin Carroll Little League home run after the triple, and he got socked in the bean. But coming out in the second inning, the Giants hit Nelson really hard. And it wasn't like he settled down and shut them down. They were still getting on base, but he worked out of a couple jams. Mm-hmm. I thought it was a really nice performance for Ryan Nelson, too, in this whole thing.
31: Yeah, I'm encouraged by the fact that a lot of the Diamondbacks starting pitchers now are pushing these games into the seventh inning. And
18: yes.
31: as they should be. I don't know whether this is an organizational thing that let them cook, stretch them out a little more, but this is the way it should be.
18: Yeah, it's 10 out of 14 games Diamondbacks pitchers have delivered quality starts.
31: Yeah.
18: Here was Torey, since that meeting with Torey Lovello, here was Torey on that.
0: These pitchers are fantastic. They're smart. They're great self-evaluators, and they go out there to compete to win baseball games. All I did was maybe create a little awareness and just issue a challenge to them, like, you guys are better than this, and we all know it. It's just one of those little things that we're going through right now, but let's lock it in and carry the load, because that's what great starting pitchers do for great baseball teams. And I challenged them by saying, I'm challenging you guys to be better, and they accepted that. So it wasn't earth-shattering. I just created an awareness, talked to them, got them together, and they certainly responded and deserve all the credit.
31: Boy, does he slather it on. My goodness.
18: We have actual audio of that meeting. You're good enough. You're smart enough. Doggone it, people like you.
20: Tori saves his family.
18: D-backs going for the sweep today. 12:40 first pitch out of Chase Field. Of course, you can hear it all right here on Arizona Sports and the Arizona Sports app, beginning with pregame coverage at noon. Coming up next, a Cardinals OTA poem. No sweat, no Brissett. Time to worry yet? Beautiful, Jarrett. I feel like I should give you snaps. Big Clay Murata mornings here on Arizona Sports, the local sports leader.
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11: Ketel Marte!
19: Yep, Ketel Marte hit his first career walk-off home run to help the Diamondbacks get a 5-3 win over the Giants, in which they had their chances all night but capitalized on their final one. And the Snakes will go for the sweep today with the red-hot Merrill Kelly on the mound. First pitch will be at 12:40 right here on Arizona Sports, 98.7 and the Arizona Sports app. The NBA playoffs delivered for the second night in a row. The Knicks completed an all-time fourth-quarter comeback last night. They trailed by 22 points with less than 8 minutes to go, and Jalen Brunson and the Knicks found a way to win it in overtime, 115-104 over the Cavs. And tonight we get game two of OKC and San Antonio. And as voluntary OTAs continue for the Arizona Cardinals, be sure to get the latest over on ArizonaSports.com today. 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
12: Bickley and Marotta talking Cardinals OTAs now.
15: Yeah, I mean, it's from a foundational teaching the offense. I mean, it's, you know, show goes on, you know. So obviously I've said numerous times this is voluntary. We've had good dialogue with Jacoby. He's played, I said this yesterday too, when these guys have played a lot of football, at least they don't have to go learn how to play football. You know, it'd be one thing if you're a first year, second year, third year guy who's still trying to figure out this game, hasn't seen all the looks that, you know, a guy that's played as long as Jacoby or anyone really north of 30 years old. So when you're not having to teach, how, you know, just the game in general, and you're only teaching scheme, which is just some words and stuff like that, you're not as concerned.
18: That's Mike LaFleur, head coach of the Arizona Cardinals. He sat down with Burns and Gambo yesterday at Cardinals
17: OTAs. In order to play football, you have to play football before you play football.
18: There it is. That's the theme of the early part of Cardinals OTAs. Of course, talking about Jacoby Brissett not being at OTAs. And if the Arizona Cardinals are counting on Jacoby Brissett and in any capacity this year, this is certainly not ideal. And right now, the head coach, first year or 10th year, can still talk about, oh, this is voluntary. We're about 2.5 weeks, 3 weeks maybe, from it being mandatory.
31: Yeah.
18: Then it becomes a bigger story and a bigger issue for this team.
31: So listen, I heard Luke and Wolf talk about this, and they seem to be obsessing over what has he been told? What has he been told? What has he been told? It doesn't matter what he's been told. He deems his pay insufficient for the job he's being asked to do.
18: Mm-hmm.
31: And they showed absolutely no regard for that. I mean, they showed respect for what he did on the field last year. But look, you can be against what Jacoby Brissett's doing, but I have a hard time with people who don't understand the why and why he's doing it. You know how many times he was hit last year?
18: A lot.
31: How many times he was sacked last year? I mean, it's, and again, if he's only got a $1.5 million of guaranteed money and he's got a kid that they know they might give the job to him as early as week, fill in the blank.
0: Yeah.
31: They could just tell Jacoby, bye. And then what does he do? So again, I think it's conceptually now. The team should either do this or not.
1: It's as simple as that, yes, really.
31: It really is. I mean, because you can very easily not do it. I mean, unless they're worried that their fans are going to think that they're quitting or giving up. Unless this is kind of like slid into the PR realm too much for this team. But I think most fans are kind of, all right, we see what's going on here. Because this just doesn't make any sense.
0: No, it's one of the situations that I look at from the outside, and I look at both sides of this. Can I make perfect sense of what Jacoby Brissett is doing? Because what you said is correct. There's the physical punishment. There's the structure of the contract.
31: Yeah.
0: There's all those realities for him, the individual. But from a leverage standpoint, he's got very little.
31: And this is, again, not to pick on Wolf and Luke, but one of the things they're talking about was effectively, how dare a quarterback who won one game be doing this? That's disingenuous, in my opinion. Jacoby Brissett was way better than a one-win quarterback.
0: Yes, but again,
31: you disagree with that, Jared? I saw you make a face at me.
1: No, you've always been a supporter of Jacoby Brissett.
31: And maybe too much so. People have accused me of that. But again, I watched every single play of every game he was in last year.
1: The question is, even being way better than a one-win quarterback, how different would this year's team be with him versus Gardner Minshew? What is really the goal of this year's team?
31: Yeah,
1: you know what I mean? Like, how essential is it that they make a deal with Jacoby Brissett to get him back because they really think he's really good for
31: this
1: team?
31: If they believe that they have more football team than the experts give them credit for, if they deep down go, we're way better than what we're being predicted for, that's when you would go, yeah, let's get this done with Jacoby Brissett.
0: Yeah, because if you look at the other side of this, as I look from my perspective, does the Brissett stance make perfect sense? No. Does the Cardinals stance make perfect sense? No. And why is that? Because I'm not convinced that they know what they're doing at the quarterback position. I'm not convinced they know what their goal is for this season. They can't. You're absolutely right. From a public relations standpoint, from a fan base standpoint, they can't come out and say, 27's our year. They can't do it.
31: With all due respect, you can't look at what the Cardinals have done with the running back room. You cannot look at what the Cardinals have done with the quarterback room and said, this is a team that is following a well-established plan. You can't say that. You don't go sign Tyler Allgeier when you bring back James Conner and you're bringing back Trey Benson and then go draft Jeremiah Love. That doesn't sound like it's chronologically, logically, sequentially smart. Same thing with the quarterback. Kyler Murray goes bye-bye. You go, you get Gardner Minshew.
0: You have
31: Jacoby Brissett, and now you're drafting Carson Beck.
0: You ever unload groceries from a trip to the grocery store where you didn't have a list in mind?
31: Ooh, yeah.
0: And then you get home and the reality of like, wow, these things, why did I buy these things?
1: They always say, don't go to the grocery store when you're hungry.
31: They do say that.
1: And I'm always hungry, so it's never a good time.
0: And you're always at the grocery store.
1: Right, it's a double whammy.
31: That really is a terrible thing, because then you get home and you've got bags of chips, boxes of crackers.
1: Oh, yeah, all these frozen things. You're like, that looked good. That looked good.
31: So listen, I'm not trying to be hypercritical on the Cardinals here. I'm just trying to point out that it would feel like the team, the fan base, can we get some clarity on what the deal is here at quarterback?
1: But you're even right about the perception. Like, I don't think the Cardinals would take a big PR hit if they didn't get a deal done with Jacoby Brissett.
31: I agree with that.
1: It's not like, you know, when you have this young superstar and they have a breakout season and you're just being cheap and you don't want to give him the raise he's deserved. Because of the situation of that quarterback room, I think Cardinals fans might be just as well say, just go with Gardner Minshew and give Carson Beck a chance. No need to spend. Now, the money they're saving, what are they going to do with that elsewhere? That's a different story in general.
31: Yeah.
1: But the interesting thing is, we know the why. We just don't. We don't know the what. We don't know what Jacoby's asking for.
31: And maybe it's too early for them to really map out when is it feasible to give the reins to Carson Beck. Maybe they haven't seen enough of him just yet.
0: And I don't think they should. Now, at this point, it would be foolish for them to do that. Hey, we've had him in OTAs for 2 days.
31: He's our guy. He's their guy.
0: I mean, they've kind of painted themselves into this
31: corner.
0: Did
31: you see him throw across his body with t-shirt and shorts on?
0: Yeah.
31: Wow, what a talent.
1: Well, it's also, we don't know the timeline of when they knew what either. Like, when did they know that this Brissett asking for a raise thing was going to happen? Before they signed Gardner Minshew?
31: Yeah.
1: Look. Before they drafted Carson Beck?
31: Well, that's one good thing Wolf and Luke did yesterday is they pointed out this timeline that Kyler Murray, I think, asked for his relief or his, I won't say asked, but was given the release in early March. And then 8 days later, they had signed Gardner Minshew. So the question becomes, in that time between, did Jacoby Brissett kind of seize the moment and let him know what he wants? And again, it's in the system, the situation's further clouded because generally there's an agent involved with the player and the agent is working his media connections, getting the player's side of the story out there. And that's not happening here with Jacoby Brissett.
0: Jacoby, the phone number, 602.
31: That's right.
0: But this goes way, way back past March. The weirdness at the Cardinals quarterback position started last October in week 5.
31: Uh-huh.
0: And it's been weird ever since. And it's weird right now, even though there's a different cast of characters involved for the most part. And one of those characters is now wearing a purple jersey. It's been very weird.
31: Yes. Speaking of that quarterback wearing the purple jersey, isn't it ironic that in week 1 of the football season, Kyler Murray is going to be going up against defensive coordinator Jonathan Gannon?
19: Oh, wow.
31: Uh-huh. Packers at Vikings.
0: Must see television.
31: Yeah.
1: That is weird.
31: Uh-huh.
1: In fact,
31: available on Paramount Plus, a new streaming platform you can get for $19,000 a year.
1: If Cardinals offensive coordinator Nathaniel Hackett were to describe all this whole situation, how would he describe it, we would say?
0: I would say, isn't that weird? Is that what you were going
1: for
0: there?
1: Yes,
0: I didn't have the sound bite ready.
1: No, thank you. No, well done.
0: I had to do it myself. Yeah, we'll have a lot more on Cardinals OTAs coming up, including a visit with Yelda Froholt, programming announcement. Yelda's going to join us at 7:30, so we're moving the rush hour reboot.
31: Nice.
0: And some important contest stuff a little earlier. It's a little earlier in
31: anything
0: the hour.
31: Anything for Yelda.
0: Yes. I love that song. Coming up next, another NBA instant classic, but in a much different way. We'll get into it straight ahead. Bickley and Murata mornings here on this Wednesday. Arizona Sports, the local sports leader.
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23: Keep fighting, keep chipping away. You know, we're not going to get it back in one possession. Most importantly, sticking together. You know, no matter how that game finished, you know, habits translate. And so they get translated to the next game. So just finishing the game strong, regardless of whatever's going on, making sure we're having the right habits. So, you know, we'll be going to the next game. You know, we're doing what we're doing. You know, we're not just giving up. No, we don't want to give up ever. And so just having faith in each other.
24: Jalen Brunson of the New York Knicks doing it again in the playoffs. His team down 22 with under 8 minutes to go in game one of the Eastern Conference Finals to Cleveland. I love the way that Mike Breen put it on ESPN.
1: Mm.
24: And that was, the Brunson burner has been lit.
31: Yep.
24: And it stayed lit.
31: Yep.
24: He finishes with 38 points, spearheads a huge comeback that almost was for naught. Because the Knicks fought all the way back in a weird sequence where nobody was calling timeouts. But Sam Merrill is a devastating three-point shooter and had a look from the top of the key to win it for the Cavs. And it led to Mike Breen having to abort his own bang call.
31: How about it?
24: He started to say it and it rimmed. It comes out! And the Knicks dominated the overtime and win that game.
31: Yeah.
24: That, you want to talk about the losing side of that, the Cleveland Cavaliers blowing that and all the criticism that James Harden is getting, all the criticism that Kenny Atkinson, their head coach, is getting. And you can't say it's not deserved.
31: Donovan Mitchell.
24: And Donovan Mitchell as well for fading down the stretch. I don't know how you come back from that.
31: Oh, so we're going to go down the Evan Cohen road, huh? Is it over?
24: I mean, I think the Knicks are the superior team, and I was really surprised with the performance that the Cavs put out there for 3.5 quarters because they dominated that game.
31: Yeah.
24: But
31: that's a bridge. Well, bridge way too far for me.
24: Whether it's over tissue.
31: There's no doubt about it. Listen, I'm not a better, but apparently it was a legendary better night for wins and bad beats, as they call them. Knicks were down 22 points with like 7+ minutes to go and ended up winning and covering in overtime. Apparently there's some legendary stuff that went down last night regards to that. Here's what really interests me. Going into the series, there was this discussion of, okay, can you win a championship with a young, small guard? We've asked that about Jalen Brunson. Then there was the conversation, can you win up a series of magnitude with a player

0: appearance a couple of days ago and he laughed about this and he said, you get into this game with Jalen Brunson and you're going to get him, but he's going to get you more. You can hunt him, but he'll hunt you more. And at the end, the score, it's going to be in his favor. And that's what last night kind of looked to me. The way that they went at James Harden in that fourth quarter, you would think maybe Kenny Atkinson might, you know, flip it up a bit.
1: Yeah, here was Mike Brown on that subject.
2: Sometimes you got to do what the game dictates, and they were trying to do the same thing with Jalen. And so we said, okay, you know, we feel like we can play that game. We try not to play that game much, but we feel like we have a guy that we can play that game with, and Jalen. And so, you know, just like we have to try to figure out different ways to guard Harden and Mitchell, they got to figure out different ways to guard Jalen. But we were, there's no secret, we were attacking Harden.
1: Yeah, it was no secret, but it's really easy to carry that out when the coach on the other sideline is just sitting there letting it happen.
3: When everything is going wrong.
1: You have options as a head coach in that scenario. You can call a timeout to try to stem the tide. That didn't happen until the lead was down to five.
0: Which was ridiculous.
1: You could... Jalen Brunson has a bit of a reputation, does he not, Bick?
0: Yes, he does.
1: He takes over games. Change it up. Why are you allowing Jalen Brunson to come down and set up in the half court, and then they run a high screen, and then there's the switch, and then he's got exactly what he wants.
0: Yeah.
1: You don't blitz him. You don't double team him. You don't put a different player out there. You don't sub. He did nothing.
3: And during all this, by the way, he's bringing what's considered one of the best crowds in all of sports back into it, slowly, slowly building. That's why you use the timeout, is to stop the momentum, not just of the players, but of the crowd, until the point where it was just overtook everything. Everything was going wrong. They were turning the ball over. They were missing free throws. They were missing open shots.
0: Yeah.
3: I couldn't believe that they just like let this comeback happen.
0: In the fourth quarter and overtime, James Harden got positioned as the screen defender on 21 ball picks. The Knicks scored 1.6 points per action. When they got James Harden on NISO, they scored 1.9 per possession, which is generally numbers you get when you're unguarded in the paint.
1: That's unbelievable.
4: It's one thing to, if you didn't watch the game, the first couple buckets on James Harden, Jalen Brunson was making tough shots.
1: I was exactly going to make that point. Harden is somewhat responsible, and he was left hanging out to dry, but Brunson made a lot. He was throwing the ball off the top of the backboard. He was making runners.
0: And this is what we talked about pre-show. That game from Jalen Brunson in the fourth quarter, this is why some Suns fans say, why can't Devin Booker do that for us?
1: It depends on the player. Yeah. My bigger takeaway, and we can get into that later on too. But
0: we will.
1: How could anybody watch that performance and watch Jalen Brunson's last four postseasons, basically, and then say with a straight face, "The clutch gene does not exist."
0: Oh my goodness!
1: Really?
0: Oh my goodness!
1: He thrives in those situations.
3: And just think, like during that comeback, he made like six in a. If he misses any one of those. That could have just ended the momentum and the comeback.
0: That's the whole thing. Great players don't miss those shots.
3: Coming back, and he just kept, like you said, he did the thing where he just like scooped the ball up in the air and it like bounced off the top of the thing. Went in, he's hitting threes, he's hitting jumpers.
0: Yeah, that move where he drove to his right, cut back in the lane. It was like a Colin Gillespie move and put it high off the glass. Somebody pointed out that when the Cavs were up 93-71 with like 7 and change left, they could have taken a 24-second violation on every possession and won the game. No, it's not that simple, obviously. But
1: Mike Brown, the head coach of the Knicks, was actually asked, did you consider packing it in and clearing the bench when you were down 22?
2: There was still a lot of time. And you know, I felt that, you know, if we open the floor up a little bit and we hit a couple threes while getting some stops, you know, our crowd is fantastic. It's the best in the league. And our guys felt their energy. As soon as we got a couple of stops, made a couple of shots, the crowd was right back in the game. And so, you know, when you got 9 minutes and something seconds left on the game clock, I've seen us defend in the fourth quarter out of this world. And, you know, you open the floor up a little bit. Now it just takes the right guys shooting the basketball and knocking down some shots. Like I said, Mikal hit a couple big ones. Landry hit some big ones. And when that happens with the crowd that we have,

0: Shout out Knick fans. You guys were freaking awesome tonight. Anything can happen.
1: And that place just turned into a zoo.
2: Yeah.
3: Such a great way. What a great basketball atmosphere that is.
1: So I woke up to a bunch of stuff on my timeline today. One of the things I woke up to was something you already referenced, was all the cut-ups of just every possession where the Knicks and Brunson were hunting James Harden and the results, with all those stats that you just quoted. The other thing was the Kenny Atkinson barbecue that's happening. And why didn't you call a timeout during this run? I mean, Brunson made his fifth straight shot to cut the lead to five with 3:30 to go. He had made five baskets in a minute, 2 minutes and 14 seconds. And he waited until the fifth one to use the one timeout. And he kept two in his back pocket. That's why did you do that?
4: Yeah, I like to hold my timeouts. I mean, I didn't want to get one timeout at the end of the game. 1 or 2 point game, I try to hold them, you know.
1: How'd that work out for you?
3: Yeah, you would think that with the way that thing was getting avalanche, like, you've got to use at least one of them just to calm everybody down.
1: Yes.
3: Yeah, I agree.
1: We've seen two unreal basketball games so far. And if you go back to last year, three of the four game ones in the conference finals have been absolute classics. We mentioned the Indiana-New York game last year, game one, when Indiana came back from the big deficit and won. The Spurs-Thunder game from two nights ago was tremendous, and this one was unreal. How many people shut that game off?
3: That's a great point. That's a really great point.
1: Because it looked like there was no chance on the Knicks, man. Unbelievable.
3: Yeah, I mean, and Mikal Bridges did have a great game.
2: And he had a huge shot, like a fadeaway three there during that run.
3: Low-key, he's had a very good postseason.
2: Yes.
1: Started out rough, but when he's recovered, he's recovered. And
2: former Suns great Landry Shamet.
1: Landry Shamet with almost a Kawhi shot.
5: Yeah.
1: The crowd reaction on that was it clanks off the rim and you can hear an audible groan and then it just bounces in.
3: Yeah.
1: Unbelievable basketball. We'll have a lot more on that matchup coming up as well. Coming up next, we're moving it up a little early today. Sammy's going to update us on the big stories on this Wednesday morning in the Rush Hour Reboot. It's Bickley and Murata mornings here on Arizona Sports, the local sports leader.
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21: I'm Sammy Sobolka with What's Trending Now, presented by Parker & Sons Heating, Cooling, Plumbing, and Electrical. Another great night to be a sports fan, especially right here in the Valley. The Arizona Diamondbacks had many chances last night, but they waited until the last one to get it done.
22: Here's the 1-0. And Marte swings, high drive, left field, game, set, match!
21: That's right, a Ketel Marte walk-off home run lifted the Diamondbacks last night to a 5-3 win, their third win in a row, looking to make it four today with Merrill Kelly on the mound this afternoon. First pitch is at 12:40 right here on Arizona Sports 98.7 and the Arizona Sports app. And in the NBA, the New York Knicks in MSG completed the largest fourth quarter playoff comeback in 13 years en route to a 115-104 overtime thriller against the Cleveland Cavaliers. And tonight, we get game two of the Thunder and the Spurs. 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
19: 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Getting you up to speed on everything happening in sports this morning.
21: Oh, it is not 7:30. It is 7 o'clock. We bumped up the Rush Hour Reboot this morning. I'm still Sammy Sobolka, here to get you guys the big stories in sports. And guys, another heater of a sports night. I mean, you had the walk-off home run with the Snakes and another great game one in the NBA. And this is a question that is a Diamondbacks and Knicks question for you guys. How can late inning or late game heroics wash away the flaws and mistakes made through a game? Because last night, the Diamondbacks Aces loaded twice. They walk it off. The Knicks were bad for 40 plus minutes. How can those late game heroics just wash everything
3: because
21: away?
3: It's the exact opposite effect of having a closer that blows a game in which you led and were ready to win. You come back and you win a game that you are already beginning to lament and regret all the opportunities you had previously. I think it can have a real positive springboard effect. I also think you throw in the Ketel Marte heroics. That's his first ever walk-off home run. And maybe that's exactly what he needs to kind of get him and his profile and his mojo at a different level.
0: Yeah, because his mojo was on display after he hit that home run.
3: Oh, my goodness.
0: I mean, with the bandana and the helmet throw and the bat toss.
21: The new haircut,
0: pump,
21: too.
0: The new haircut.
21: Looks good.
0: It serves to me, Sammy, and Beck kind of hit on this. It's a reminder that it ain't over till it's over. Yeah. There's 27 outs of baseball for a reason. There's 48 minutes of an NBA game for a reason. Two good examples of it last night. But, you know, focusing on the Diamondbacks part of it, the local part of it, Bick's exactly right. We've been waiting all season long for Ketel Marte to be Ketel Marte on a more consistent basis. And sometimes you need a moment like that. Sometimes a player needs a moment like that where the whole world's looking at him and he delivers. And then they're still looking at him. I'm I hate to be this guy. Day game after a night game with his heroics.
21: I know.
3: Skip, I need a day off.
21: I was literally about to say the importance of today to keep that momentum rolling.
0: I think this is non-negotiable because this is the stretch of play, stretch of schedule where the Diamondbacks have started this homestand in a very positive way, beating a lesser team twice. Make it miserable for them. Go all out to get this sweep today.
3: No, more to the point, do not be happy that you've won the series.
0: Yes.
3: Do not go, okay, let's power down today and then get back at it and get some guys some rest.
0: No, we got a four-game series coming up this weekend. Yeah. We got to make sure these guys,
3: listen,
0: go for it today.
3: If I have any one overarching complaint with this baseball program, there's way too much caution at all times. There are times when you need to get real urgent about what you're doing, and I think this is one of them.
21: Yep, all right. And so we know why Jacoby Brissett isn't at voluntary OTAs for the Cardinals, but does Josh Sweat not being there make you worry about his future at all with the team, or is it just, again, voluntary?
3: No. Listen, as I've said before, Johnny Venerable, who covers the Cardinals for PHNX many months ago, put out there in the the social media ecosystem.
21: The ether.
3: Yeah, the ether. That's it. That Josh Sweat might want to trade, might want out because of the firing of Jonathan Gannon. It wasn't just him. Then there was another guy who writes for the Packers who put out, I'm hearing Josh Sweat wants to be traded. Okay, those were two random voices from two random people on social media and nothing ever became of it. And yet here we are. And he's not here.
0: I do read into it as well. Yeah. Not necessarily. I mean, there's something to it. Yes, it's voluntary. We know. Josh Sweat doesn't have any beefs with his contract. No. He's making a lot of money. He was the guy in free agency last year. You have to read into it because even though it's voluntary, you're there for your teammates. It means something to your teammates to be there. And really the only guys that aren't there, I'm talking absent, not working to the side, like coming back from an injury, are the ones that have excused absences for another reason, or the guys that have some sort of beef with their situation.
21: Right.
0: That's it.
3: Yeah, that's generally the two categories.
21: Yep. Last night, was it a worse loss for the Cavs or a better win for the Knicks?
3: It's got to be a better win for the Knicks.
0: Yeah,
3: I mean,
0: it has to be.
3: It keeps their winning streak going.
21: True.
3: It feeds their feeling of we're not vulnerable. We can overcome anything. Mm-hmm. Yeah, I mean, it's obviously a terrible loss for the Cavs, but it's game one on the road.
21: True.
3: If they're strong between the years, you can recover from this. But that's assuming this was even going to be a series in the first place.
0: Yeah, true. And I think you just hit on something very big. If they're strong between the years,
3: yeah.
0: I mean, they haven't been in recent years in playoff runs. Certainly, there's individuals on that team that have been accused of being less than strong between the years in pressure situations. A good team would just chalk it up, regardless of style or ingredients. It's one loss, but I don't know if the Cavs are that team.
21: And
0: they're going up against a team that they're rolling.
21: And a quick one on the way out. So, Mikal Bridges, when he makes his three, right, he does his infamous three-point celebration. Do you guys have a favorite three-point celebration?
0: I hate, and it's not just because it's LeBron and other players do this too. The whole three on the arm with the arm stretched. I can't stand that.
21: This one?
0: Yes.
21: Yeah, I don't like that one.
0: Is that just put it into my veins? Is that what that is?
21: I'm a Carmelo to the head fan.
3: Yeah. I'm a special occasion Steph Curry put the baby to sleep.
21: Ooh.
3: One.
0: Yeah, but he does. Yeah, because it's not everyone.
3: Yeah.
2: Big ones.
3: It's just the big
0: but
3: ones.
0: I'll be a homer and I'll say I love Jordan Goodwin's celebration. He just throws his hands up and does that.
21: Good ones. Okay, fair enough.
0: But I'm wondering why, like, James Harden or Lou Dort. Why don't they give the pitchfork?
3: What a dork!
0: The pitchfork
21: that would make
0: for a
21: so
0: three.
21: Much sense.
0: Yeah.
21: Maybe we can tell Randy Bennett.
0: I guess James Harden would have to make a three for.
21: There is.
0: He was one for eight last night from behind the arc.
21: There is that. But there you guys go on the early Rush Hour reboot.
0: Okay, thank you. We're all rebooted on this Wednesday. Thanks, Sammy.
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0: All right, today's question for Devils in London. Your question is, what do the students in the Inferno, which is the student section at ASU football games, what do they shake before every kickoff? What do the students in the Inferno shake before every kickoff?
2: And where'd they
3: their
2: get that?
3: Their moneymaker?
2: And I wonder where they got that idea from.
0: Yeah, I'm sure it was invented in a certain place. Puff that chest out, Jared. 602-260-9870 is the phone number. You think you know. If you do know and you want 50 entries into the Devils in London contest, this is your cue to answer today's trivia question. Devils in London, brought to you by Desert Financial.
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0: All right, we lined up our contestant during the commercial break, and that contestant for Devils in London today is Peter and Chandler. Peter, are you there?
29: Yes, sir.
0: All right, Peter, here's your question again for 50 entries into the Devils in London contest. What do the students in the Inferno, the ASU student section, what do they shake before every kickoff, Peter? The correct answer is keys.
3: Yay, Peter!
0: That's you get your name in.
3: That's the sound of 50 ping pong balls, Peter.
0: It really is. We now have an official sound to it. Well done, Peter. Way to go. You do have 50 entries into the Devils in London competition. And for the next hour on Arizona Sports Contest page, everybody not named Peter and Chandler, use the keyword keys, K-E-Y-S, for your chance to win again. 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
0: And one of the aspects we talked about earlier in the Cleveland Knicks game last night, Knicks come back from 22 down to win, was just the atmosphere at Madison Square Garden is always great. It's considered the basketball mecca. Their fans are very passionate. They're crazy. In a situation like that last night, what we saw, it just goes to a different level. And we've been referencing this a few times. The Athletic has put out an anonymous NBA player poll on a number of different subjects. So they are releasing different areas of the survey findings in different articles.
3: All right.
0: And the most recent one they did a couple days ago had to do with teams and atmospheres and arenas.
3: Mm-hmm.
0: And I found this one to be very interesting from a local standpoint, Bick. Which arena has the most passionate fans? 161 players voted. Not surprisingly, the top answers, TD Garden, home of the Celtics, 20.5% of the vote. Madison Square Garden for the Knicks, 19.3% of the vote. Paycom Center, home of the Thunder, 18%. So you go down the list, you see other teams getting a handful of votes here and there. 161 votes.
3: Mm-hmm.
0: Mortgage Matchup Center, the home of the Phoenix Suns, was not mentioned by one single player.
3: 161 players.
0: There were only five teams that did not get mentioned in this poll, and the Suns being one of them.
3: Who was in the tier right below the top four or three that you read? I'm curious about that.
0: So the next was the Spurs at 5.3%. Then there was a group of teams. Bulls, United Bulls. Center, Rocket Center Cavaliers, Chase Center Warriors, Gainbridge Fieldhouse of the Pacers, Xfinity Mobile Arena of the 76ers, and Golden One Center of the Kings.
3: Okay.
0: Kings don't win a lot. Their fans are actually pretty remarkably passionate.
3: Yeah, when the Kings are actually okay, that arena really stands out.
0: Yes. The only other teams that did not receive a vote, this is the area that the Suns are playing in. Orlando,
3: mm-hmm.
0: Charlotte, Washington, and Houston were the only other teams not ranked.
3: Well, you're there every night. We know the arena this past year has had nights where it has felt like the way it does at peak playoff time. But there are also a lot of nights when it wasn't, at least from my perspective. But you know better than anybody.
0: Yeah.
3: Did it take a dip in that night-to-night passion?
0: From year to year? No, I think it was increased this year over what we saw last year because for a number of reasons.
2: Hopeless disappointment last year?
0: It was a miserable season last year for the Phoenix Suns, and that was reflected in the fan reaction. But as somebody who's in the role that I am and kind of, I don't know, partially mm-hmm. responsible for the atmosphere in that arena, this really struck me because we are 5 years removed from the NBA Finals. But we're also 5 years now away from then Footprint Center being talked about nationally as, oh my God, did you hear that crowd at the Suns game last night?
3: Mm-hmm.
0: Do you remember the reaction? It wasn't just the reaction of the play, the Valley Oop, but Stephen A. Smith and Mike Wilbon just absolutely jaw dropped in their reaction to that play and the crowd reaction. They were talking about how loud and crazy it was. Now it's up to the team to keep at that level, but to go from that level to not getting a single vote from 161 players
3: in five years is a big drop,
0: disappointing.
3: So I wonder if it is that. I wonder if it is the 2 years with Kevin Durant where there was no vibe, nothing coming off the court that got the, and with all due respect to you, you do a great job as PA guy, but it what's going to get the arena rocking is with all due respect, not you. It's going to be the player. It's what's coming off the court.
0: Yes.
3: You just package the stuff that came on the court and you streamline it into something, into a chant, into a reaction. But the energy is already there.
2: I feel bad when things aren't going well on the court and you have to try to hype the crowd up.
3: Because it doesn't work.
0: I do too.
3: Yeah. So that's because it doesn't work. So the play has got to be there. And maybe even more so than the play, it's got to be the vibe, the energy coming off of the team. It has to be.
2: So the start of the season, the Suns had no expectations this year. So it was hard for the crowd to really get into it early. Then they had probably, a 40 to 50 game stretch where everybody was kind of falling in love with the team and the vibes were really good again. And then they finished the season with really
3: a losing record. Yeah.
2: Everything again. And I'm sure that the feeling in the arena wasn't as good as it could have been.
3: It was probably very inconsistent. It probably was kind of random.
2: And look, when the Suns aren't really good, they will always have the disadvantage of opposing fans coming in for certain matchups and certain games, which makes the atmosphere weird.
0: Every team goes through that now, though. The real good traveling fan bases will take over anywhere. And just look what happened in Philadelphia. You're going to tell me 76ers fans aren't passionate? They got drowned out in that last series by the Knicks fans.
3: It's true.
0: And there's a different way. I mean, it necessarily, the question wasn't the most energetic or loud arenas. It was the most passionate fans.
3: That's interesting. That is different. Yeah.
0: There's different ways to gauge that. I think the game night experience certainly goes along with that.
3: Mm-hmm.
0: But not to get one vote. That is crazy. But also,
3: it is.
0: Suns fans did also not get any votes in the most obnoxious fan category, which was also won by the Celtics, by the way.
3: And I think that ties into the passion thing, because when I watch Celtics games, they don't, it doesn't seem like the arena is always, whoa, that's over the top. How does anybody hear themselves think there at Madison Square Garden? And it's also the architecture of MSG. That place, the ceiling and the layout of that building is built directly to funnel noise onto the court.
0: Mm-hmm.
3: And when the Knicks have it rolling, there is nothing like it.
0: Yeah, I just thought those findings were really interesting.
3: It's very interesting.
0: Arizona Cardinals tickets are on sale now. Be part of the Red Sea at State Farm Stadium as the Cardinals host NFC West battles with the Seahawks, 49ers, and Rams. 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
12: If I'm Jacoby Brissett, the way last season goes, and then Kyler Murray gets let go, I understand in the moment thinking, okay, I'm the starter. I'm going to be the guy. But there's levels to that, right? Okay, right now I feel like I'm the starter. Okay, that's one thing. I'm the unquestioned starter and I have all the leverage in the world to hold out is a completely different thing. I mean, Wolf, think about what we're talking about here. We're talking about a team that has probably the toughest schedule in the NFL and their quarterback's holding out.
13: Yes.
12: That sounds like a team that just missed winning the Super Bowl last year or something. Not a team that won three games last year.
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7: 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Last night in the Valley was about one guy and one guy only. Yep, Ketel Marte hit his first career walk-off home run to help the D-backs get a 5-3 win over the Giants, in which they had their chances all night but capitalized on their final one. And the Snakes will go for the sweep today with the red-hot Merrill Kelly on the mound. First pitch will be at 12:40 right here on Arizona Sports 98.7 and the Arizona Sports app. The NBA playoffs delivered for the second night in a row. The New York Knicks completed an all-time fourth quarter comeback last night. They trailed by 22 points with less than 8 minutes to go, and Jalen Brunson and the Knicks found a way to win it in overtime, 115-104 over the Cavs. And tonight we get game two of OKC and San Antonio. And as voluntary OTAs continue for the Cardinals, be sure to get the latest over on ArizonaSports.com today. 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
0: As a reminder, tickets for Cardinals home games, including season ticket packages and single game options, they are on sale now at azcardinals.com/tickets. OTAs going on this week out at the team's training facility in Tempe. We are pleased to be joined by Cardinal center Yelda Froholt here on the Arizona Sports Line. Yelda, good morning. Yelda. Thanks for coming on with us. We appreciate it.
9: Yeah, good morning. Thanks for having me.
0: Going into year four of OTAs for you, what can you say about the work that's been done with this new regime, this new group of Cardinals so far, Yelda?
9: Nah, man, I really like the way we're heading. You know, we're kind of getting back, like, scaling back everything, starting from the, you know, from the bottom to the top, and, you know, just getting all the small details in order. And yeah, I love where we're headed.
3: All right. So you yourself, you've been on a great arc since coming to the Cardinals. You are now considered a top 10 center in the NFL. Tell us about your journey and how you've gotten to this point of much respect across the league.
9: Well, you know, just trying to show up every day, man. But I mean, I wouldn't be able to be here without all the guys that were surrounding me as well. I had a lot of guys influence me throughout my career, and especially a couple of guys here while being in Arizona. So, yeah, man, I'm just thankful to be in the position I'm in, and hopefully I can give back to some of the younger guys. So, yeah, when I was struggling, when I was younger, and there were some old heads that really helped me go along. So, yeah, I gotta give it to my teammates and, you know, my support system at home.
0: You talked about showing up every day, and that's been the case on game days especially. You've not missed a game for the Cardinals. You've started 51 straight games for them. And even last year when it didn't go well on the offensive line in terms of for injuries, Yelda, you were out there every day. What did it mean to you personally to be there in week 18 starting and giving it all you got for a third straight year?
9: Yeah, I mean, you know, I think personally, this is what we got to do. You know, I'm trying to set the standard of what we want in the O-line room and what we want as a team. And, you know, things don't always go your way, but you always got to show up. So that's the kind of thing I'm setting up with all the linemen in my room and the group that we have, and I'm really excited for what we have this year.
3: It's such a great attitude, and my partner's right. 17 straight games, 3 years in a row. I guess what I would be asking, is it the good Danish genes? Are you just a tough guy? Are you a guy who just gets your backside out of bed and gets to work?
9: Yeah, I know. Maybe it's genetics, dude. I don't know. They might come from overseas there. There's some Danish in me that just want to keep on going. And yeah, I'm proving that, you know, us Danes got some merit over here in the U.S. and playing American football.
3: It's so. That Viking spirit, man.
9: Yeah.
0: Yelda Froholt of the Cardinals, our guest here on the Arizona sports line. With the injuries last year, it led to some opportunity for some of the younger guys and opportunities for like Josh Fryer, Isaiah Adams going into another season. Big opportunity for him. What did you see from those guys late last season, and how do you think it affects them moving forward, Yelda?
9: Yeah, you know, injuries are, you know, we never want them, you know, and it sucks. But, you know, my career also springboarded because of an injury. And that's the interesting part about offensive linemen is you don't really get a chance unless generally an injury happens. So, but on a good side on it, when you look, you know, in advance, like now, when we look back, it's really good that Zay got those reps. It's really good that Fryer got those reps. It's really good that these young guys got a chance to go in there, feel what it's like, game speed, under the lights, be in the stadium. Like, wow, it's a big moment. So all that stuff carries over, and it's going to, you know, have some good dividends here coming into the season.
3: All right, I know there's a code in the NFL that teammates do not get involved with players or teammates' financials, deals, or contract situations. And obviously I'm talking about Jacoby Brissett. But I do want to ask you, give Cardinal fans your early impressions of Gardner Minshew and rookie Carson Beck, obviously, who was drafted pretty high up in the draft.
9: Yeah, man. I mean, Gardner's here, and he's done a great job. You know, Gardner, I think he has a lot of respect around the league. He's been around. He's played a lot of ball, and he showed that, you know, he belongs in here too. So he's come on in with a great attitude, man. He's a good dude. He's solid earth kind of guy. First day he rolled up in the Sprinter van. And he's like, yeah, man, I can take a freaking nap and take a shower in the back of that thing, dude. It's sick. I'm like, wait, you can go home, or do you just stay in the freaking parking lot, dude? He's like, I don't show and tell, brother. I can't tell where I'm headed. So, man, he's a good dude.
3: That is fantastic. And it's all authentic, too. That's what's cool about it.
9: Yeah, dude. Hey, he pulled up in that van. I was like, I freaking know who that guy is. I never met Gardner before. I'm like, I freaking know that's Gardner. And I walk in. Sure enough, he's like, yeah, brother, that's my ride.
0: So does he offer like the vehicle tours to teammates? Hey, do you guys want to see the inside? Is there anything like
9: that? I don't
0: know.
9: We're not. I don't know if we've gotten there yet. I think, you know, he takes it pretty personal with his ride like that. So, you know, we got some moments, some wars and fights we need to get through first. And then he's like, yeah, you're my brother. You can come on in here, check it out, dude. So we'll see.
3: All right, and so the rook, Carson Beck, give us your snapshot on him.
9: I mean, he's been good, man. He's only been here for a couple of weeks. He's in, you know, trying to learn the playbook, going out there, you know, just trying to play loose. And, you know, there's always expectations coming in as a rookie, and especially a quarterback. There's so many, like, you know, cameras on you and everybody's watching you and stuff. But I think he's done a good job just coming in, being confident, being, you know, not trying to do too much and just, you know, taking it one day at a time.
0: Yelda Froholt, our guest here on Bickley and Marotta Mornings. Since we're talking about rookies, let's talk about number four, the running back behind you, Jeremiah Love. Gets drafted real high, and again, it's early, but what have you seen from him and how he carries himself as a pro early on, Yelda?
9: I mean, he's in here working every day, man. Before lift, after lift, he's getting stuff done. He's working on himself. You know, he's constantly in it, and, you know, he's dialed in. And he's a really good football player. You know, I mean, you can already see it. It's like, all right, there's a reason why he got drafted as high as he did. And, you know, I always appreciate a good back in the backfield. And I think we got a lot of them right now, man. So I'm just stoked. I'm stoked for the running game. I'm stoked to see what these guys can do.
3: All right, let's go deeper on the running game, because you've talked about you setting a standard for the offensive linemen as a group. What about this year's group? I know things didn't go as planned last year in the running game. I know injuries have been a big part of this. But tell us about this room and the vibe you're getting from what this might look like.
9: I mean, you know, me and Paris have been there. Paris was here with me since day one as well. And, you know, we've kind of tried to do our best to, you know, set how do we want to approach the game and how, you know, what's our play styles like. And then we got a couple of vets in this offseason as well to really solidify the line. And then we got a couple of young guys too that's fighting, you know, for spots and to play time. So I think there's really good competition, and there's a lot of really good talent in that room right now. And I think everybody's on the same page. Everybody's like, second year time now with Coach Fry as well. And Coach Fry has done a great job with, okay, how do we do the techniques and how do we want to approach the day? What do we want to do in Indy? So I think everybody really understands what the standard is.
0: Yeah, I was going down that road with my next question, Yelda, about, you know, having the same offensive line coach and Justin Fry coming back for year two, but under a different head coach, an offensive-minded head coach, a new offensive coordinator in Nathaniel Hackett. With Coach LaFleur, Coach Hackett, and Coach Fry, how have you seen that blend work early on?
9: I mean, I think it's great. You know, I haven't had like a offensive minded head coach in a while now, and I think it's fun to see him, how he, you know, he dives into it and delves into all the little nuances of playing football and being an offense, you know. And he, you know, everybody's a part of everything. You know, the receivers are just as much big of a part of the run game as they have of the pass game. And the same thing with the offensive line is like, oh, okay, run game's only on us. But in the pass game, you know, those guys can't catch balls if we don't block the D lineman in front of us too. So we're all involved and we're all understanding all the nuances of run and pass and understanding what we're trying to get done. And I think that's what we're doing now, you know, just taking it step by step, taking one play at a time and just really getting really good at it. So I like where we headed, man, and I think it's a good direction. Good foundation we're setting.
3: Yeah, my last question is, you know, across most NFL experts and media and observers, expectations are very low for the Cardinals. A lot of it has to do with the record last year. A lot of it has to do with the schedule release that looks very, very difficult. How do you guys view yourselves? Do you look like a team that can surprise a lot of people in this coming year?
9: You know, It's only May, and I think all that we can do right now is just win the day. There's a schedule out, and there's a lot of things and a lot of expectations and noise and stuff like that, but all we're worried about is just, all right, how can we get better today? What do we have today on the docket? What are the plays we need to get better at? What are some new installments we need to do? And then when we get there, we're going to try to go 1-0, and I think that's the mindset to do. You know, I think you can easily get ahead of yourself when you start looking at, all right, who do we play in week 16, 17, 18, when it's like, we just need to get to week one first and then be the best team that we can be in week one. So I'm excited what we have. And I know, I mean, I trust my room and I trust what we have on the offense, on the defense, and just to go out there and show out and play really, really good football.
0: All right, y'all, one more question for me, not football related. What was the coolest thing you did in the offseason?
9: We traveled to New Zealand. That was pretty cool.
3: Nice.
9: Got some family down there, so we took a little family trip. My parents came with me and took the kids as well. They slept like angels on the flight.
0: Nice.
9: Which was which is crucial.
3: Wow.
9: So that was good, man. So yeah, we got a chance to go down and see some family in New Zealand and do some cool stuff down there, man.
0: Yeah.
9: So
0: what is that, like a 17-hour flight?
3: And I hear
0: something?
3: It's a beautiful country.
0: Yeah.
9: Yeah, it is. Yeah, we stayed on the North Island, so there's not much mountains and stuff, but yeah, you know, got some beach days, got to see some of the culture down there, got some really good food, so that was really, really cool, and saw a bunch of family as well. So but yeah, it's about a 13-14 hour from LA.
0: Oh.
9: But I mean, the kids slept like nine of those hours.
3: So that is beautiful. So huge.
0: That is,
3: oh,
9: I know.
3: My,
9: if you're
3: goodness.
9: A parent out there, you know.
3: Oh, yes, crucial. You know.
9: They're like, yeah. You're lucky.
3: Yeah, no doubt about it.
0: Yelda, thanks for the time.
3: Thank
0: always,
3: you, brother.
0: Always good to talk to you. We appreciate it.
9: Yeah. Appreciate you guys. Have a good one.
0: Yelda Froholt, Cardinal Center, joining us here on the Arizona Sports Line. And as a reminder, tickets for Cardinals home games, including season ticket packages and single game options. 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Coming up next, usually when you hear, no sweat, it's a good thing. Not in the Cardinals case. We'll get into that next. It's Bickley and Marotta Mornings on Arizona Sports, the local sports leader.
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10: Big Sun Devil fan, are you? 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
12: Have you been to London before?
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12: 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Okay. You got to get the question
10: right. You got to get it right. And this gives you 50 entries into the contest. What fictional character resided at 221? 1B Baker Street, London. Michael, go.
11: Sherlock Holmes.
10: Sherlock Holmes is the answer. 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
28: Shotgun snap to Stafford. Drops straight back to throw. Steps up, gets hit, and sacked at midfield by Josh Sweat. Career high for Josh Sweat. 12 sacks now on the season. And the Rams call a timeout.
0: Yeah, Dave Pasch on the call. That was from the first week of January. Josh Sweat getting that career high sack against Matthew Stafford of the Rams. Really good first season in Arizona for Josh Sweat. Big money free agent.
3: Yeah, lived up to the hype.
0: Bolster the pass rush. At times, he was the pass rush for the Arizona Cardinals last year. And at the end of the year, it was also not only him setting a career high, but he was also really, really irked that he didn't get the Pro Bowl nod. Mm-hmm. If you remember that, he had double-digit sacks. He talked about the point that, hey, I'm the only double-digit sack guy that didn't make the Pro Bowl.
3: Yeah.
0: He was upset about it. He took pride in his performance. The reason why we're talking about Josh Sweat is because he's one guy that's not at OTAs right now. And as Gambo pointed out yesterday on his show and via Twitter, it's not an excused absence. This has not worked out. Josh Sweat has just been a no-show.
31: It's not an injury.
0: Not an injury. It's just an OTA no-show at this point. So, and it's impossible not to read into it.
3: Exactly. So when you get a guy like Josh Sweat, this could either be a case of, hey, look, I'm a veteran. I put everything you need to know about me on the field last year. the defense probably isn't changing. You don't need me there now. You need the offensive players. That's one way of looking at it. And even though that might be unsavory to some people, you kind of hope that's the case here. But the idea of Josh Sweat not being happy in Arizona is not a new idea. It's just an idea that has never taken flight before. It's been whispers from a couple of different people on the internet, and nothing has ever come of it.
1: No, we couldn't haven't. Part of this be just like, I came to Arizona to play for Jonathan Gannon and to play for some of my Eagles coaches, and that's could why be. I came here. Gannon's not here anymore, so this is not why I came here.
3: Yeah.
1: I mean, that's kind of childish, in a way. You signed a contract to play for this team.
0: Can you know anything's possible in the NFL? It is a business after all. And look, nobody expected the

0: defensive coordinator, Nick Rawlis, was with him in Philadelphia. I'm sure he was a factor in coming over to Arizona in the first place. The reason why I think this might be just a temporary thing, and it we know it's not financial because he's getting very handsomely paid, is I think if he was that disgruntled over the firing of Jonathan Gannon, which happened in January, between January and May, we would have heard something more concrete about a trade request, which we have not heard, to your point. We've heard people rumbling about it.
1: It doesn't mean it didn't happen.
0: No, but every player has that tool in their toolbox now. You can go on social media and you could say, don't really want to be here anymore. I'd like a trade.
1: Okay, let's go back to the first thing you said. And maybe the first thing you said is what's really bothering Josh Sweat. And that is that he can go and have a career high 12 sacks to go with 13 tackles for loss, 17 quarterback hits and 4 forced fumbles and not get a Pro Bowl or an All-Pro recognition. And maybe he thinks that's a function of playing football in Arizona on a bad team.
2: Remember how big a deal that was to him not to make the Pro Bowl.
1: He was very, very, very, very disenchanted and angry and bitter.
2: Felt disrespected. And, yep.
1: Yeah. So, I mean, that it could be that. I really doubt that he would be that loyal to Jonathan Gannon. I think Josh Sweat is enough of a pro that he knows you go 3-14 in year 3, you're probably getting fired. I mean, he played in Philadelphia, for goodness sakes.
0: Yeah.
1: So it's probably more, and he's certainly not mad about the money he's making.
0: So it
1: might be that. It might be, we stunk last year, and I paid the price for it, and I don't see that we're going to be that much better this year. Could be it. Look, Calais Campbell decided not to come back to this football team, right?
2: The guy who we think came here originally for his farewell tour.
1: Yeah.
2: Because he wanted to retire a Cardinal.
1: And this is a big deal. This is going to be a year when Calais Campbell plays defensive line at age 40. This is a milestone.
0: Yeah.
1: That would have been great to celebrate in Arizona. He's like, you know what? No, I'm gonna go back to Baltimore.
0: But also choosing to do that under a new coaching regime in Baltimore.
1: Yeah.
0: Not a regime he has played for before.
1: No. And there's, I don't know if there's any guarantees he's even going to start in Baltimore. He certainly would have started here, I think.
0: You would think.
1: It was one of the best. So, again, the idea that players don't want to be here, I don't think it should take anybody by surprise. And it's also the fact that these things seem to pop out of nowhere are once again a reflection of an organization that really, really does well at keeping things under wraps.
0: Yeah. So, I looking at the Jacoby Brissett situation, you could still lean on the word voluntary. You could still lean on the word voluntary, although the parameters are much different. And there's way more evidence of why Jacoby Brissett is not attending than why Josh Sweat isn't attending.
1: Mm-hmm.
0: But June 8th, this gets kicked up to another level. To me, if June 8th hits and Sweat or Brissett are not in attendance, the bigger story by a thousand is the Josh Sweat absence. Because he's way more, with all due respect to Jacoby Brissett again, he's a bigger part of a bigger part the of the future. Defense.
2: Yeah. And also, if he does want to trade, the timing is weird. You're right. Why wouldn't this have come out like before the draft? Because that's when, the market would be good for both sides to find a trade.
0: They might have immediate help.
1: Yeah. They might have told him, we're not trading you.
0: Yeah. That's true too.
2: No Sweat, no Brissett. Is it time to worry yet?
0: You went back to it, huh?
2: Brilliant. Such a brilliant.
1: Yeah, you are. That's it. You're just brilliant. Yeah,
0: way to tie a bow on it, Jerry. Coming up next, we've hit the halfway point on this Wednesday show. Bick's going to kick off the second half with
1: Fire.
0: A blast. It's Bickley and Murata Mornings, live from the Casino Arizona and Talking Stick Resort Studios of Arizona Sports, the local sports leader.
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12: I'm Sammy Sabolka with What's Trending Now, presented by Parker & Sons Heating, Cooling, Plumbing, and Electrical. Another great night to be a sports fan, especially right here in the Valley. The Arizona Diamondbacks had many chances last night, but waited until the last one to get it done.
13: Here's the 1-0. And Marte swings. High drive. Left field. Game. Set. Match.
12: That's right. A Ketel Marte walk-off home run lifted the Diamondbacks last night to a 5-3 win. Their third in a row. Looking to make it four today with Merrill Kelly on the mound this afternoon. First pitch will be at 12:40 right here on Arizona Sports 98.7 and the Arizona Sports app. And in the NBA, the New York Knicks in MSG completed the largest fourth quarter playoff comeback in 13 years last night on their way to a 115-104 overtime thriller against the Cleveland Cavaliers. And tonight we get game two of the Thunder and the Spurs. 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
15: Too often in sports, it's not what you've done, it's what you just did. And what Ketel Marte just did was very significant. His first walk-off home run turned a potentially deflating, demoralizing night at Chase Field into a house party. It capped a ninth-inning rally that saved the team from squandering a pair of bases-loaded opportunities in the previous two innings, which would have made the loss especially unpalatable. And if you want big pimping, it took Marte longer to get to first base than it takes Corbin Carroll to get to third base on a triple. So, can one pitch change the directory of a season? There was the two-strike single by Adrian Del Castillo, which was a huge moment for a young player who had failed two innings earlier. There was the catcher's interference call, the break the Diamondbacks needed to bring Marte and his magic to home plate, and boy, did he deliver. The moment was huge because the Diamondbacks need to stack wins right here, right now. But the moment was even bigger because it was Marte, because it was dripped with star power, and both of those commodities are something the Diamondbacks sorely need. 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
13: Here's the 1-0. And Marte swings. High drive. Left field. Game. Set. Match.
0: That was the part of the call from Chris Garagiola on the Diamondbacks Radio Network last night.
15: I said to you in the break, tennis ratings are so low, I mean, there's a chance people didn't even get what he was saying. Game, set, match. What sport is that?
16: Did he talk about matcha tea? Is that what he's mentioning?
12: Pickleball.
0: Where is
12: pickleball?
0: Set? In
15: pickleball, that's right.
0: There's no sets in pickleball.
16: I was going to say, did they play the same?
15: All right, never mind. Never mind. Shut up, Sammy.
16: The rest of that, though, he does do a nice pun where he goes, a giant victory for the Diamondbacks.
0: It was well done.
15: Yeah.
0: And look, play-by-play guys live for those moments.
15: Well, listen.
0: That was awesome.
15: Here's what we learned throughout the Ketel kerfuffle from the previous 2 years, but particularly around the All-Star break last year. What we have learned is that Ketel Marte is beloved by Diamondback fans when he's going right, because he wears his heart on his sleeve, because he's all dripped up, because he has all that swag and that confidence. He's just a very fun player to watch. He's got a lot of sizzle in his game.
0: Oh, no doubt about
15: it. And in 2023, what he did for that playoff team, and we talk about so many other guys in that playoff run of 2023, from Merrill Kelly and how he turned into Cy Young and Alec Thomas and how he hit the home run of his lifetime and this and that and this and that and the win over the die. The thing that we failed to mention was Ketel Marte. That was his superstar stage. When people saw, wow, that guy, look at the high stakes baseball, that guy just gets better and better and better. We get that guy back for a couple of months, and there will be no apathy around this baseball team. We will not be talking about, is this team resonating? And more to the point, if he gets into this lane now, like, I'm back, he's the kind of player that can carry a team for quite some time. Like, so
0: you're right. But 5 days ago, we were talking about not only Ketel Marte, Corbin Carroll, Geraldo Perdomo, all these guys getting the offense going. It was becoming a concern. They were going into Colorado at a good time. They did have a good series. Now you start to look at where they are. Two games at home against San Francisco. What are they doing? Corbin Carroll is hitting the cover off the baseball again. In the last six games, 9 hits, 6 extra base hits, 2 of them home runs. He's also walked 7 times.
17: Ooh.
0: That is elite stuff. Ketel Marte, home run last night to win the game. 318, OPS of 860. Look, it's not Ketel Marte's ceiling, but way better than what it was. You know, Perdomo still
16: struggling
0: a little bit, but Gabby Moreno's got going.
15: Yeah.
0: Lourdes Gurriel Jr. is hitting the baseball again. He looks comfortable again at the plate. Mm-hmm. It's starting to come together, and it's lining
15: AJ
0: up.
15: AJ Puck is starting to pitch. Corbin Burns is going to be pitching pretty soon here.
0: Corbin Burns is sick of throwing bullpens by his own words.
15: Like that.
0: Yeah. It's starting to come together.
15: Well, that's the hope.
0: Yeah.
15: And if it starts with a Marte Parte, it's even better, right?
0: Yeah, here was Corbin Carroll talking about Marte's heroics.
18: It was awesome. Yeah, really enjoyed it. Got it pretty good, right down the line. Just happy for him. He's been working hard, and so to see him come through right there was awesome.
0: Yeah, and maybe this is the start of a big stretch for Ketel. And Corbin Carroll, you mentioned his numbers, but he started the game early on with the triple and lost the helmet in the process. Batting helmets fall off a lot.
12: Especially when you're moving that fast. Yeah.
0: I wonder why they fit so poorly.
15: Well, I don't know if they do. I think players like them to eject when you're running for peak MPH, for peak speed. By the way,
0: it's about protection.
15: Well, Nick. Yes.
0: As we saw with
15: Corbin
0: Carroll.
15: Gotta protect that bean, Jarrett. According to the broadcast, Corbin Carroll's triple, 10.7 seconds, the fastest in Corbin Carroll's career.
12: I think they said it was the fastest in the MLB since,
15: in a decade.
12: Yeah.
15: In nearly a decade. Yeah.
16: Well, that was not one of his typical triples where it's like, you know,
15: somebody the corner
16: and it bounces this way and that way. That was just like most people that would have just been happy with a double there.
15: Yeah.
16: But he, from the moment he hit it, you could tell he was thinking triple.
0: Yeah.
15: And then he took the ball right off the bean, Jared.
0: He got bopped right in the bean.
15: He got socked right in the bean.
0: And it ricocheted quite a distance. It took him a while to get his bearings, and he started running home with both of his hands on his head like, ow!
15: Like, don't hit me again!
0: But he updated the situation after he did get bopped in the bean, Vic.
18: It hurt. And then I heard House yelling go, so went.
19: Do you go through like any concussion tests or anything?
18: Yeah, I'm fine, I think. I mean, that all checked out just fine.
0: Yeah, so reassuring news. I did check the D-backs Twitter account to see what the lineup's going to look like today.
16: Yes.
0: Day game after a night game. It has not been posted yet.
15: Oh, okay.
16: Oh, what a tease.
15: Yeah, what a tease you are. Yeah, listen, they need to get greedy. You need to sweep this series, sweep the Rockies, and now suddenly you got yourself a little cushion over 500.
0: Yeah, if they could do that, I mean, that'd be 8 in a row going into the next road trip, which would be ideal.
15: Oh, yeah.
16: Get us the 5 in a row. They haven't had 5 in a row yet this year.
0: No, they haven't.
12: Corbin Carroll, Ketel Marte could, in the MLB, 2 more different superstars.
15: Yeah.
12: Had Corbin hit that home run last night, do you think he pimps it at all?
15: No, you're absolutely right. They're very different.
0: Yeah.
15: Yeah.
0: But even like, I got a kick out of it, and we talk about this. Like, Corbin Carroll asked about, I just played this one, but listen to the tone of his voice.
18: That was awesome. Yeah. Really enjoyed it.
15: That's vanilla, vanilla or chocolate.
12: Really enjoyed it.
15: Yeah, really enjoyed it.
0: He's like Hannibal Lecter.
15: His
0: heart rate never goes above a certain point.
15: Now back to Ketel Marte, though. So the footage from the Giants dugout of the pimping of the home run is an especially egregious view. I mean, I love every minute of it, but it's something.
12: I had this in the reboot. I haven't seen him. He's been to a World Series. He's had walk-off hits before. I don't know if I've ever seen him that like actually pumped up.
0: Yeah,
15: he's never done that before.
12: Right.
0: That was peak pimping.
15: Oh. Yeah. And like Jared said, for that to happen when it wasn't like a no-brainer.
12: He hit
16: it high.
15: Huh?
16: And he hit it hard, but it's not like it went into like the upper deck or anything. It just went. It felt like 10 feet past the...
12: Well, he just missed one in his previous at-bat too. So
15: I'm him gesture. You're right about that. How do you say I'm him in Spanish? Yo soy el?
12: Yo hombre.
15: Yo hombre.
12: I'm the man.
15: I'm the man. I'm the man.
0: I'm the man.
15: Yes. It was unbelievable. Threw the bat like an axe, walked backwards, like he was Michael Jackson moonwalking to first base.
17: Soy él.
15: Soy él, yeah.
0: It's very convincing in that voice.
17: Yeah. Soy él.
0: I'm sure it didn't sound like that coming out of Cattell's mouth.
15: Yeah, so that was a great ending because I thought after the seventh and the eighth inning, and we're going to talk to Adrian Del Castillo, there were Diamondback fans who were like, why didn't you pinch hit for him? You got the slowest guy up at home play. And he grounded into a double play. And then Nolan Arenado did it the very next inning, although that was a well-hit ball.
0: That's what was so delicious about that win was after those two double plays, you just get to the point where they don't deserve to win this game.
15: That's it.
0: They had their opportunities. They squandered their opportunities, and thankfully the Giants' bullpen got real generous.
15: Thank goodness for Drip.
0: Yeah.
15: Still got it going,
16: he's still
15: man.
16: Still going.
0: He's getting two hits in every game.
15: He's
0: going
15: to be above 300 in June.
0: Yeah, that's true.
15: It's going to be a big deal.
0: Coming up next, we will... Hold on. Let me pull this up.
15: What are we doing?
0: Coming up next, strike that from the podcast, Jared. Most NBA fans will watch tonight's Spurs-Thunder game with a sense of joy, but here in Phoenix, there's also a sense of dread, maybe for more than one reason. We'll get into that next. It's Bickley and Murata Mornings here on Arizona Sports, the local sports leader.
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22: 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I love JG. I love Coach Drew. I mean, I love the guys that we had the last 3 years. 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I believe those guys wanted to win the same way that we want to win right now. I just think that it's on the players. Like, I'm not going to sit here and be like, oh, coaches need it. No, we just have to go. Like, there's no time where, hey, we have this year and we have, you know, 2 years to get it done. We're going to get our guys in. No, we got to get the guys in right now and go. We got the guys now. It's time to go.
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15: Not that long ago, everybody in the sports media was watching as guys like Peyton Manning, the late, great Kobe Bryant, many other athletes, they'd all go to Europe during their off seasons. 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
30: I have this ironclad rule that I've developed over the years where I do not, no matter what, ever overreact to Game 1 of a playoff series. I am having a real test of that because I'm not sure how you're going to beat him 4 out of 7. I'm talking about Victor. I don't know how you're going to get 4 from him. I'm not going to violate my rule, but I'm watching what went down last night. Stephon Castle had 11 turnovers in the game. They were down 3, and the Oklahoma City Thunder, the closers of all closers, had the ball. Victor could barely run, and they won because he hit a 30-footer. So I'm just saying, like, even if the Thunder had won that game, I'm not sure I would change my mind because they're going to get De'Aaron Fox, I assume, back. Beating him 4 out of 7 is about to be hell for this league.
0: And now 4 out of 6. It's Brian Windhorst from ESPN kind of previewing game 2 of the Western Conference Finals, which got off to a raucous start in game 1. San Antonio takes down Oklahoma City, hands them their first loss on the De'Aaron Fox thing. He's been upgraded to questionable for tonight's game, so there's that. I thought the combination of Fox being out and Jalen Williams coming back was going to be just massive in that game.
15: Yeah.
0: But it really wasn't, even though Jalen Williams had stretches where he was really good. That's how they're watching the series in San Antonio and Oklahoma City. Watching this series from Phoenix, Arizona, and there's other Western Conference cities that can certainly relate to this, is the stark reality of, wow, this is what we're going up against.
15: Yeah, this is suddenly there's a giant in our path again. And I've talked to any number of Suns fans since that game one. And it's funny, it has given birth to more conversations about what should the Suns be doing in the short term. Should what we're watching with these two teams and with Victor Wembanyama in particular, should that force a strategy adjustment from the team? Maybe kind of look at it in a different way. It's an interesting discussion for a couple of different reasons. Number one, I've tried this joke a couple of times on the air. I've tried it. It's not even a joke. It's an analogy. I've tried it in print a couple of times. I'm going to stop because I've used it a lot. But that line in No Country for Old Men, what's the most you've ever lost on a coin toss? It's one of the most haunting, chilling lines from a great cinematic villain in movie history. And I don't know who could answer that better than Suns fans, because Suns fans famously lost a coin toss for Lou Alcindor, who was a player who merely won 88 of 90 games in college. So good that they changed the dunking rule in college. So you lose him. That was bad enough. But then he decides, you know what? I hate Milwaukee. I'm out of here. And he ends up in Los Angeles. And that happened in 1975. Now, the Suns did quite well in 1976 for themselves, as you know.
0: Yeah.
15: But after that, it was just Jabbar and the Lakers, Jabbar and the Lakers. Then there was Shaq and Kobe. Then there was the Tim Duncan and the weird circumstances of how he ended up in San Antonio. The Spurs were great. They had David Robinson. He breaks his foot early in a season. Yeah, they end up losing
0: the whole year.
15: They lose 62 games. Then they win the NBA draft lottery. Now they've got Tim Duncan. And now he's in our path. And so I think that is a feeling that Suns, that veteran Suns fans have a hard time shaking. Like, okay, if Victor Wembanyama is becoming that dude on a full-time basis, what in the world are we going to do about that?
0: Hope he breaks his foot like David Robinson?
16: No, because that's why then the Spurs will just get the next superstar franchise.
0: See, but they're, I mean, even without Wemby, they would be middle of the road.
16: True.
0: That team is very deep. But I get what you're saying.
16: They've had the fourth pick, the first pick, and the second pick in the last three drafts. And they've gotten three really, I mean,
15: well,
16: a super duper duper star and then two really good.
15: I heard one radio show, national radio show, doing a redraft of last year's draft, and they had Dylan Harper going number one.
16: And I believe Castle won Rookie of the Year his year, right?
0: He did.
16: So they essentially
0: a bad rookie
16: got the
0: class.
16: They essentially got the best rookie three straight years.
15: Yeah, fair point.
12: I'm not willing to say.
0: I think that's recency bias from that national radio show. I don't even know what show it was.
16: Over Cooper Flagg.
0: Harper was tremendous in game one, but there's so much recency bias.
15: Yeah, I guess.
0: So much what I just watched bias.
15: But if Cooper Flagg was really good, playoffs.
0: Con Knipple was amazing all season long.
15: I thought both those guys had great years, but for Dylan Harper to be doing what he's doing in the playoffs, that closeout game he had against Portland, I mean, he has been ridiculous.
16: But the fact that we're even talking about it, because it's Wemby and it's all these other guys that are all so young.
0: Yeah.
16: It's not like it's Wemby and a bunch of old veterans and then they have to redo the whole team in a year or two.
0: Yeah, so it's in like 13 other cities in the Western Conference right now, to different varying degrees, admittedly. But here in Phoenix is certainly the case. It sparked this debate on what should the Suns do?
15: Mm-hmm.
0: Should you stack up for 2030 when these teams might be on the descent? Does your competitive juice kick in and say, I want to be part of this battle? I want to throw caution to the wind again.
15: Mm-hmm.
0: And I want to compete with these teams and knock these teams off.
15: Mm-hmm.
0: What do you do?
15: It's a great question. It's really a great question. I brought this up because I think we know Matt Ishbia is very smart, and I think he's earned a lot of benefit of the doubt. We also know what he said about Devin Booker. But as I brought up pre-show, what if the Pistons, in a state of desperation, having yacked up that series to the Cavaliers, what if they called Matt Ishbia and said, okay, let's take a couple players you like here. Jalen Duren, one of them. I wouldn't want him, but let me just, for example. But the key is, you can have four first-round draft picks in the future because the Pistons have all their draft inventory going forward.
0: Mm-hmm.
15: Should that make a guy like Matt Ishbia change his mind or consider it? It's a heavy question, and I'm sorry for the thin-skinned, weak-kneed Suns fans who hear that and start screaming at me that I'm trying to run them out of town. I don't know what's wrong with having a healthy conversation about what a sports team may or may not do.
0: But let's take it a step further. We just talked about the mindset of these Western Conference teams. Detroit was the number one seed. They won 60 games. They proved they weren't good enough. They were shaky at best in the playoffs and in both series, quite honestly.
15: Mm-hmm.
0: What do they see when they look at the Western Conference? I mean, they might look at it like when LeBron came into the league and he got his footing with Cleveland. I don't think any of those Cleveland teams were great.
15: No.
0: The Eastern Conference was garbage.
12: Not great.
15: It's true.
0: And honestly, still, compared to the Western Conference, the Eastern Conference is garbage. Detroit might be very, very happy and just going to the finals every year or competing for the finals every year. They might look at it and say, Devin Booker's not going to put us over the top to beat that team.
15: Yeah.
0: Not with that monster in the middle.
15: Yeah.
0: Or not with what OKC's got rolling out. I don't know if there's ever been a time. I guess there has been, where the teams that were so dominant would affect other teams' thinkings. But what's different about this situation with San Antonio and Oklahoma City is that they're so young.
15: I know.
0: And this window for them, people talk about windows closing. Their window's wide open.
15: And
0: Oklahoma City's going to get to cap hell territory sooner than San Antonio is.
15: Mm-hmm.
0: But do you have any doubts that Sam Presti can navigate through that?
12: They'll be fine.
15: They're very well-run organizations. Yes. And so you wonder, because Matt Ishbia could sell tickets and keep fans happy with the status quo, with having a team that just makes some playoff berths, sticks with Devin Booker, maybe makes slow improvements around the margins, but where are you going to be 3-4 years from now? That's the big question.
0: Yeah. And a lot of people, there's some people out there thinking, oh, just tank. It's that, see, what happens when you tank? It doesn't work like that. Ask Philadelphia. Yep. They had the longest tank job ever, and it's led to nothing.
16: Ask the Kings.
12: Yeah,
16: the Kings have been bad for tanking. Yeah.
15: Yes. No. It's true.
16: And the Wizards.
0: But when there's one team like the Spurs that breaks through when they get this freak of nature with all of their luck that rains down on them in the lottery, oh, that's the model. That's not the model.
15: There was an element we didn't talk about game one, and it was just his competitiveness. It's not just the talent and the size and the fluidity. It was the hunger that was in him. That was quite something to me.
12: He wants to kill.
15: So I'm curious what tonight's going to look like. Part of me thinks Oklahoma City might run him out of the gym.
16: Yeah, I disagree with Windhorst. I mean, Oklahoma City barely lost that game. It's not like saying, like, well, that proved they can't beat San Antonio.
0: Yeah. They did, but I wonder how much San Antonio is in their heads right now.
15: It's a good question.
0: Again, they've lost 19 games all season long. They hadn't lost in a really long time before Monday night. And it was to that team again that's beaten them 5 out of 6 times.
15: That's amazing.
0: There's a real psychology to this,
15: too. Yeah, that's a great point.
0: I'm very curious to see what OKC looks like, especially SGA, because the stat line looked okay at the end of the game.
15: Yeah, but he would not get.
0: He was not SGA in that game. I want to remind you, Cardinals season tickets are on sale now. Be part of the Red Sea at State Farm Stadium as the Cardinals host NFC West battles with the Seahawks, 49ers, Rams, plus the Eagles, Lions, Commanders, Raiders, Jets, and Broncos come to town. 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We'll get into that next and what the head coach had to say about it. Straight ahead, Bickley and Murata mornings live from the Casino Arizona and Talking Stick Resort Studios of Arizona Sports, the local sports leader.
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12: I'm Sammy Sabolka with What's Trending Now, presented by Parker & Sons Heating, Cooling, Plumbing, and Electrical. Last night in the Valley was about Ketel Marte. He hit his first career walk-off home run to help the Diamondbacks get a 5-3 win over the Giants, in which they had their chances all night, but capitalized on their final one, and the Snakes will go for the sweep today with Merrill Kelly on the mound. First pitch will be at 12:40 right here on Arizona Sports 98.7 and the Arizona Sports app. The NBA playoffs delivered for the second night in a row last night as the Knicks completed an all-time fourth quarter comeback. They trailed by 22 points with less than 8 minutes to go, and Jalen Brunson and the Knicks found a way to win in overtime, 115-104 over the Cavs. And tonight we get game two of OKC and San Antonio. And as voluntary OTAs continue for the Arizona Cardinals, be sure to get the latest over on ArizonaSports.com today. 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
18: You're experimenting with everyone, you know, in terms of a lot of different spots. Jeremiah is a running back, you know, we know that. But they're, you never know. That's it. That's an extremely important play right now that the league has brought back over the years, and it's only probably even going to get more of an uptick. And, you know, to sit here and tell you guys, you know, the first September versus the Chargers that Jeremiah's going to be back there, I'm not going to tell you that because I don't necessarily believe that. But there might be a time and place where, you know, it's situationally the best thing to do for the Arizona Cardinals. So
0: Mike LaFleur, head coach of the Arizona Cardinals, sitting down at OTAs yesterday with Burns and Gambo on the afternoon show here on Arizona Sports. Talking about something that you had brought up yesterday on the show. We had a discussion about it. How do you maximize Jeremiah Love as a rookie? And you referenced the footage from OTA's day one. Jeremiah Love taking some reps at kick return. something he did not do near on a even semi-regular basis at Notre Dame.
15: Yeah.
0: Had three kick returns all in his first 2 years, none last year when he finished very high in the Heisman voting. But Mike LaFleur admitting there, it's an important play. It's changed. It's become a quote unquote safer play for everybody involved, but also opportunity for more returns. And there was a time not long ago in the NFL where it was a dead play. It didn't make any sense to risk anybody on a kickoff return, but now it could turn into something. Do they do that? I think they're playing with it now in OTAs where there's no contact going on. I don't necessarily think we're going to see that unless it's a desperate situation for the Cardinals.
15: Yeah, no, listen, I think that, you know, coaches try all sorts of things when you get special talent. I'll never forget, as long as I live, during the Ken Wisenhunt era, they had, who was that super speedy defensive back they had for a minute?
0: Wasn't your favorite Justin Bethel, was
15: it? No. This was, why is the name escaping me? Whatever, they had a guy that was super, super fast. So what they were doing one day after practice is they had him line up on the far hash mark and they had him run. They were timing it and they were having a guy squib kick a ball about 30 yards and trying to see if they could make a perfect intersection of a guy with great speed. He was like the rabbit before rabbit. Dominique Rogers Cromartie.
12: Oh, DRC.
15: DRC.
0: Oh, okay.
15: Yeah. And so my point is that it's not unusual for football coaches to take a great talent and have an idea. Hey, what if we tried this? So it might just be that. If they're really looking at him to return kicks, though, it makes me a little squeamish. That's a very pricey running back. And even though, I don't know, I haven't seen the injury data as it relates to kickoff returners recently. Now, we know the new dynamic kickoff was done precisely to limit injuries and concussions and that not have defenders and special teams dudes coming downfield with 40 yards of a head start.
0: Mm-hmm.
15: So maybe there's not really much to worry about, but I don't know.
0: It just seems like we talk about it in different sports all the time, mm-hmm. whether it's basketball, baseball, or football. This air of caution seems to take over in sports. It doesn't seem congruent to draft a running back number three,
15: mm-hmm.
0: pay him the highest amount of guaranteed money ever for a running back, and then from day one, throw him into a position he's never really done before.
15: Right.
16: I mean, if you're looking for a spot for Trey Benson, like, wouldn't you try him first?
15: I would be stunned if he doesn't get traded. But yeah. again, you're right. I don't know why, if you were going to do some of these things, why you wouldn't have done it before the draft.
0: Look, they've got other guys that can. I mean, Devin Duvernay was a free agent signing.
15: Van Dyke can do it.
0: Yeah, I mean, they've got guys that can do it.
15: Yeah.
0: I think it's a nice option to have somebody that can strike fear and break a play like that.
15: Mm-hmm.
0: And we did bring up the Patrick Peterson example. Patrick Peterson was a very, very good punt returner in college too. And it was a much different time 11 years ago, or excuse me, that was 15 years ago when he came into the league in 2011. So yeah, there's that. Another question that's out there going into year three of this player's career, and that is Marvin Harrison Jr. When is he going to break out? We've seen glimpses. Last year was it the Dallas game where he was just,
15: he was unbelievable in that game.
0: But wretched, that move in the first half and then really good in the second.
12: No,
0: half.
12: That was the Seattle game.
15: That was Seattle.
0: Was that? Oh, Seattle.
15: Seattle
0: game.
15: Okay. He bottomed out in the first half and came roaring back in the second half.
0: That's the one.
15: Dallas,
0: that was the Thursday night game.
15: The Dallas thing carried the asterisk that the cornerback that was assigned to him was Notorious Ass. That was his actual name.
16: Really?
15: That was his
0: N
15: name.
0: Period oh. ass. Right,
15: that's what it was. But you remember what he did to him in the red zone on that touchdown pass. Yeah.
16: Just and the Seattle one was the one where he had two drops in the first half, and we were like, oh no.
0: It was basically rock bottom.
16: Yeah.
15: Yes.
0: But Mike LaFleur was asked by the guys, Burns and Gambo, how do you help Marvin Harrison Jr. have a breakout season in 2026?
18: Yeah, I mean, it's not just our offense. I think any good coach, you just try to put these guys in positions to be successful. And so each receiver is going to be in a little bit different positions. You know, it's like putting together a basketball team. Like, they didn't ask, named the center of Golden State to go shoot threes and Steph to be posted up right there. They put him in those spots, you know, to make sure that those guys are, you know, in position to do what they do best. So it's something that we're learning right now. I feel like I have a pretty good idea how we're going to use him. But again, we're only 2 days into this thing. Once we get a little bit further, I think it'll, you know, it'll show itself even more.
0: See, admittedly, it's early, but I think that's a very generic answer because I didn't look at last year's offense even under Drew Petzing and say, wow, Drew Petzing is putting Marvin Harrison Jr. in bad situations where he can't be successful. Those opportunities to be successful have been presented to Marvin Harrison Jr. for two straight years, and they haven't been capitalized on consistently.
15: No.
0: This is not about positioning. This might be more about psychology than anything else.
15: I would agree with that 100%. Look, we know that coming out of the first his rookie year, there were times when quite frankly, he looked a little frightened on the football field. He loaded up on the guns, right? Made notorious gains in the weight room, was a little better last year, but there was still some softness in his game. And I'm just speaking frank here. And so this has got to be the year that he finds that dog in him, that he feels like this is my playground.
0: Well, I told you the story during his rookie season, and I'd watched Marvin Harrison Jr. We all were enamored with Maserati Marv, as he was coined by Gus Johnson, but I didn't watch every Ohio State game. All I knew is that he was part of a huge offense that rolled up stats and numbers. But when he was struggling as a rookie, I asked a buddy of mine who lives in Columbus, how many times at Ohio State did Marvin Harrison Jr. make contested catches? Thinking the answer was going to be all the time. He came down with every single one of them. The answer was completely opposite.
15: Wow.
0: He said, never. He never made a contested catch at Ohio State. You know why? Because he was wide freaking open all the time.
15: Right, so there was quite an adjustment for him, in other words.
0: And look, there's an adjustment for a lot of players in those prolific offenses. When they come to the NFL, the coverages they see are way different. And it's just taken him a little bit longer. Yep. I still have confidence in him, but
15: this has got to be the year.
0: This has got to be it.
15: Yeah. Same with Darius Robinson, man. These are two high leverage draft picks that you need to really get a lot more from those two dudes.
0: I want to remind you that your Devils in London keyword, Keys, K-E-Y-S, is about to expire. Head to the contest page at arizonasports.com. Enter it now before time runs out. Do not miss your shot at a trip for two to see ASU at Wembley Stadium this upcoming season. It's all brought to you by Desert Financial. Coming up next, what makes an athlete clutch? And is that something missing in Phoenix, Arizona? We'll get into that straight ahead. Bickley and Marotta mornings here on Arizona Sports, the local sports leader.
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2: 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Just swarmed at home plate as the Diamondbacks come back in a giant way. Walking off San Francisco 5-3.
1: Up 2-0 in the series. 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
4: Suns again with an opportunity to win this thing. 8 seconds left. It's Royce O'Neal throwing in the inbounds pass. Finds Booker just inside the timeline. He puts it on the deck against Caruso. 5 seconds. Booker to his left. He's going to try a three. And by the three! 0.7 on the clock. And the Suns take a three-point lead thanks to Devin Booker from downtown. 108-105.
5: John Bloom on the callback on January 4th. Devin Booker's three led to a Suns win over the Oklahoma City Thunder. That was the legit win over the Thunder this year at Mortgage Matchup Center when Devin Booker hit that three. They also had a victory over Oklahoma State in the last game of the season. They dominated them, but it was end of bench guys against end of bench guys. The other games against Oklahoma City did not go well, including in the playoffs. But there's so much talk, especially coming off last night's Knicks game, Bick, about Jalen Brunson and what he possesses as a competitor. When the game is on the line, the dude is just cold-blooded.
6: Oh, my goodness.
5: And even before the game was on the line, they're down 22, and he just rips off like 7 buckets in a 4.5-minute stretch.
7: Mm-hmm. Willed his team back into the game.
6: Yes, he did.
5: Made tough shot after tough shot. The Cleveland defensive strategy, or lack thereof, certainly led that to happening. But there's an undeniable clutch, big moment quality about Jalen Brunson that makes him, I mean, one clutch player the year a couple years ago. People have it. Some people don't. And I know, look, Devin Booker gets raked over the coals locally. He's at that point of his career now where he's been here 11 years, is the all-time leading scorer. He's entrenched as part of Phoenix, but people, I mean, when they got eliminated and swept by the Thunder in the playoffs, mm-hmm. Stephen A. Smith went on national TV. He doesn't really care about winning. He doesn't show it.
6: He's too comfortable in Phoenix.
5: Too comfortable in Phoenix was the stretch. I'll say this. Jalen Brunson is a way better clutch player than Devin Booker is. In not just end game situations, but in those clutch time moments. But it's not like Devin Booker doesn't have that at all. I mean, you go through the list of buzzer beaters and big shots to win games during his career. He has it.
6: He's got some.
5: Not everybody has it. And you'd be surprised at how few of those shots are made, quite honestly.
6: Okay, so here's what I think. In watching Jalen Brunson and what he did in the fourth quarter last night when the Knicks outscored him at 40.

0: games in front of our faces, and both of them were just wildly entertaining.
1: Yeah, they were.
0: And they featured individual greatness. And that, more than anything, is the real appeal of the NFL. You see this in, I'm NBA. Sorry, the NBA. You see it in the NFL. I was trying to make an analogy to the NFL. You can see it in the NFL with the great quarterback, like when Tom Brady brought the Patriots back from 28-3 down in the Super Bowl. But basketball is the sport where one guy can put four guys on his back and say, you're going with me, boys, right to the top of the mountain.
1: Yeah.
0: And we saw it with Victor Wembanyama with that 30-foot pull-up jump shot. That it, not only was it incredible that a 7-foot-4 dude could do that, but he had to do it. He had to make that shot, and he did. There were any number of shots Jalen Brunson had to make last night, and he did. And it reminded me, this is the greatness that really appeals to me about the sport of basketball. When you get these guys who play at a level between the years that when you have to have it, they deliver. 9 times out of 10. And it's uncanny. The ones who can do it well, how easy they make it look when it's not easy at all. I will honestly say that there were times watching Jalen Brunson, and I thought to myself, Jalen Brunson is 6'2". He plays with great fury. Devin Booker is much bigger. He also plays with great fury. Why can't he play like that? Why can't he create his own shot the way Jalen Brunson did? Now, it gets complicated because the quality of defensive player that's getting put on Book now in high leverage games, they're long athletic wings. They're very difficult guys to score over. That's not who Jalen Brunson was torching last night. Okay, so I don't know if it's apples to oranges, but there have been times when Devin Booker's been good in those situations, and there have times when he's been bad. And
2: this postseason highlighted almost passiveness by Devin Booker.
0: Which might even be more alarming. So depending on your perspective, and again, this is just a discussion. This is not meant to slander anybody or anything.
2: When we had Charles Barkley on, he was saying how he was surprised that Devin Booker was so keen to pass the ball up and not take.
1: Devin Booker took the third most shot attempts in the series because it was, I think it was an extreme example of him being a distributor when it didn't really work. But we've all heard this saying a billion times. Good defense can beat good offense. You know what always happens 100% of the time? Good defense beats bad offense.
0: Well, that's no doubt about that.
1: And the Suns' offense was flawed this year. It was. And the frustrating part, as somebody who is I'm a Devin Booker honk. I'll defend him to the death. I'll ride into the fire with him and gladly, just like Matt Ishbia. But, is when we talked about it at the end of the season in the playoffs, the Suns' problem when things started to bog down, and I'm not even talking about the playoff series, is that the realization Devin Booker is your best point guard and he's also your best scorer. And what happened last night with Jalen Brunson taking over, it was breathtaking to watch. Mm-hmm. It was awesome. But Cleveland had a lot to do with it. What Cleveland didn't do is almost as important to what Jalen Brunson did do, in my opinion.
3: Well, and when Brunson got it out of his hands, Bridges hit 2 threes, Shamit hit 2 threes.
1: Yes.
3: When Book, it's all about, for me, setup. Jalen Brunson and that Knicks offense is set up to succeed.
1: Mm-hmm.
3: And we've seen Book at his best when he's not the man setting people up.
1: Sure.
3: And this year, for the last 3 or 4 years, he's had to be the guy setting the people up.
1: Yeah, well, 2022, okay. And the NBA's got ways to define this statistically. Clutch time moments, you can look at it. 2022, the Suns were historically good in the clutch. Why is that? Because they had a functioning offense.
0: Mm-hmm.
1: They had a great offense. Devin Booker's numbers were crazy.
0: Mm-hmm.
1: Mikal Bridges' numbers were crazy. Chris Paul's numbers were crazy. Since Chris Paul's been gone, their clutch time numbers have not been good.
0: Yeah.
1: Because they're easier to defend.
0: Well, but again, I think it's also symptomatic. I agree with everything you guys are saying, but I think it's also symptomatic of the player. He's had a couple of these high leverage moments in playoff games when he's over penetrated. He did that in game 5 against Jrue Holiday.
1: He did.
0: And there were a couple of times in the series against the Thunder, per Jared's point, where he got the ball behind the 3-point line. He was wide open and he gave it to somebody else. Now, that's a very generous, willing play, and he gave it to shooters who are good. So there's nothing wrong with it, but it's a little jarring because killers don't give up open looks.
1: True, but I also think that was a continuation of everything that had happened in the regular season, too. I noticed Devin Booker doing that and passing up shots that he would normally take in the regular season.
0: Mm.

0: Because again, I think that mindset was, I've got to make the right basketball play. I've got to be the guy that gets others involved with open shots. And it didn't always work out.
1: It looked to me in that playoff series against the Thunder that the Suns had one guy offensively who could will the ball in the basket, and that guy was Dylan Brooks. That's what it felt like to me.
0: Yeah.
1: And Brooks got to get that back, or get that back to a higher level.
0: Coming up next, we roll into the 9 o'clock hour on this Fire. Wednesday. Will it be?
1: I don't know.
0: We will find out. Sammy's going to take us through social studies next. Also, a visit with Adrian Del Castillo coming up at 9:15. It's Bickley and Murata Mornings live from the Casino Arizona and Talking Stick Resort Studios of Arizona Sports, the local sports leader.
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3: Does this, if you're the Suns, does this push you to try and do something crazy this offseason? 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Do you remember that with the Suns?
4: Yes.
3: Hey, everybody, just wait while we stockpile Josh Jackson and Marquise Chris, and we're not going to try to win for 5 years. 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
4: I know. 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
1: By now, you know Sweet James, the official accident attorney of the Phoenix Suns, which is perfect because at their very best, the Suns are known for winning, and so is Sweet James, as in 98% of the time winning. 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
14: I'm Sammy Sabolka with What's Trending Now, presented by Parker & Sons Heating, Cooling, Plumbing, and Electrical. Another great night to be a sports fan, especially right here in the Valley. The Arizona Diamondbacks had many chances to win it last night, but they waited until the last one to get it done.
15: Here's the 1-0, and Marte swings. High drive! Left field! Game! Set!
14: That's right, a Ketel Marte walk-off home run lifted the Diamondbacks last night to a 5-3 win. They're third in a row and looking to make it 4 today with Merrill Kelly on the mound this afternoon. First pitch will be at 12:40 right here on Arizona Sports, 98.7 and the Arizona Sports app. And in the NBA last night, the New York Knicks in MSG completed the largest fourth quarter playoff comeback in 13 years on their way to a 115-104 overtime win against the Cleveland Cavaliers. And tonight we get game 2 of the Thunder and the Spurs. 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
14: All right, we have reached the 9 o'clock hour here this morning. That means it is time for some social studies. You can find us on social media. We're at Bickley_Murata on X, at Bickley and Murata on Instagram and Facebook, and on YouTube at Arizona Sports if you want to tune in and watch us there. In a discussion we just had on the clutch factor with Devin Booker and referencing Jalen Brunson, right, from his performance last night. So the first question is for Suns fans, who would you rather have on your team and why, Devin Booker or Jalen Brunson? And no, we're not trying to run Devin Booker out of town. Just wanna...
16: On this team, I mean, I'm biased. I think Devin Booker is an overall better player.
14: Okay.
16: I think Jalen Brunson, for as much as he was hunting out a defender,
17: James Harden,
16: he can be hunted on the other end. I don't think Devin Booker's hunted on that end. They're both great players. I'm going Book. That's a really hard question.
14: It is.
1: Yeah. It's an impossible question to ask without people drawing a lot of assumptions out of it. The makeup of the team would matter. All of those things would matter.
14: Yeah.
1: So I'm fine with Devin Booker over Jalen Brunson.
14: Okay, so D-Book got 60% of the vote. And the comments, kind of split. But Daryl Lee, he put it pretty well. He said, I'd rather have Brunson on this Suns team. He can create for himself better than Book can. However, I'd rather have Booker on this Knicks team. Booker is the superior overall player on a well-built team. So I think
16: is he suggesting a trade?
1: The thing about Brunson that he's got that I'd like Book to have a little more of is the assertiveness, the clutch gene, as we talked about, and that fierce will, that will that you ain't stopping me. In 2023, that vibe came off Devin Booker.
16: Yeah.
14: Yep.
1: And it's not the same anymore.
17: No, let's face it. Underrated bad move by the Dallas Mavericks. We all talk about the Luka thing.
1: Yeah.
17: Underrated bad move is giving up on Brunson.
16: Oh, no doubt. Look at what they've given up on over the years. Steve Nash, they let him walk. Jalen Brunson, Luka Doncic and Jalen Brunson were both part of the Dallas Mavericks team that gave the Game 7 loss Suns.
1: They did.
16: To the Suns.
1: Yeah, yeah, I know. Yeah.
16: And now their coach is gone. We didn't even talk about that.
17: Oh, yeah, Jason Kidd.
1: And that series was literally the breakthrough for Jalen Brunson, because when Luka would sit down in that series, Brunson would come in and just drive to the hoop every single time and score.
14: We were like, what are we watching? And then he's turned into New York Jalen Brunson. Yeah. Okay, the second question, something we talked a little bit about pre-show, but I think is a good question. Given the last two games of the NBA playoffs, what type of game is more exciting or enjoyable, and why? Is it the back and forth the whole way through, or is it a dramatic comeback or choke?
1: It's the dramatic comeback for me, as long as the team I'm cheering for actually pulls it off.
14: That's so true.
1: Yeah, so I've got to have the result with me.
16: Yes. If Merrill's shot goes through last night, that game would have been a total waste of time.
1: Can you imagine that? And literally, that shot was three quarters of the way down.
14: In and out.
16: I have a different answer, though.
1: Yeah.
16: Because the last two nights, we've had perfect examples of both games. Monday night, the back and forth, it was almost like a Rocky movie. It was two heavyweights standing in the middle of the ring, toe-to-toe, so to speak, and just trading haymaker after haymaker. There was no inclination ever during that basketball game for me to change the channel, even though I had to for other things. But I didn't want to. I had to. Last night, if you shut off game one of the Western Conference Finals, you're a moron. Yes. Last night, if you shut off game one of the Eastern Conference Finals, it's totally understandable.
1: Right.
17: I will say, though, just because it's a close game doesn't always mean it's a good game.
14: Right.
17: On the back and forth part of it. But obviously, the two games so far have been great.
14: I think the peak of last night's game and the energy might have just been the very much slighter of the peak of OKC and San Antonio. Yeah. Where when Brunson had it going, it was awesome.
17: And before you read the poll results, let me just say this again. Fix the Twitter polls, you hump!
14: It's weird. It feels like every other week they go back to, we got 14 votes on this.
17: But it has 8 retweets.
14: That's
17: 11 comments.
14: I know. So
17: but only 14 votes.
14: In the 14 votes, the dramatic comeback led the way. But John Jameson put it in baseball terms. I mean, with a sport like baseball, there's nothing like coming from behind victory like the one of Ketel Marte's last night. Daylight Film says, depends on what end of the battle your team is on. Back and forth, at least you can say your team battled and was in it. If your team chokes away a lead, it's soul crushing. Just ask Jared about U of A and Illinois in the Elite Eight. That's a great example of the classic choke. Okay. Our last question, given the Ketel Marte heroics and the celebration, bat flip, helmet toss, the whole nine. How do you feel about bat flips, touchdown celebrations, posing after dunks, taunting, etc., and why?
1: I've always been sort of the minority. I've always pushed back against the old school baseball fan who think there's a right way to play the game. I am all about that showboating culture when it comes to baseball. Baseball and hockey are very, very similar. Their clubhouses and dressing rooms are run by the idea that nobody should take too much attention by themselves, that stay in your lane, right? It's all we, it's not you. But what they miss is some of that real entertainment that fans are looking for. And so I've always been a big fan of bat flips. I really have. Now, some of them are absurd, but for the most part, I'm perfectly down with it.
16: Get off my lawn, young man. I
0: generally against them.
14: Okay.
0: Except if it's a game winner.
14: Yeah.
0: Like last night, that was so over the top from Ketel Marte, but the game was over.
14: Yeah.
0: He just provided the winning margin for his team. That's cool to me. Game-winning touchdown, big dunk to win a game or a three to win the game, go off. But what I have a problem with now is it's, and it was really, really prevalent during the World Baseball Classic. Mm-hmm. Somebody hit a solo home run in the fourth inning and they pimped it like they just won the World Series. Mm. Like, get back to your dugout.
14: Yeah, fair. And we want to get to ADC. I'll read AZV. Marte's last night was perfect. He turned straight to the Diamondbacks dugout, didn't even taunt the Giants. I think that's good. And then the Savage Wolf said, not bothered by it unless it's undeserved. I find cornerbacks celebrating every incomplete pass unright or downright silly. I totally agree with that.
17: That's the new thing, is like any defensive play when the whole team runs to the end zone and starts
1: to take the picture, the turnover picture. You might be down 30 and you're doing it. Yeah, it's insane.
14: Yep, don't like that. So there you guys go. Social studies epically _ Murata.
1: Thank you,
14: there
1: Sammy.
0: Yep, as Sammy said, we'll be joined next by a guy who was right in the middle of that ninth inning rally for the Diamondbacks, Adrian Del Castillo, our guest here on Bickley and Murata Mornings, Arizona Sports, the local sports leader.
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15: 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Francisco 5-3.
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6: 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Swung on that is hit high and deep.
7: Bickley and Marotta talk D-backs baseball now.
0: Yeah, big win for the D-backs last night. Come from behind fashion with, of course, the walk-off home run by Ketel Marte to win it. But earlier in that inning, big base hit to keep it alive by Adrian Del Castillo. And Adrian Del Castillo, ADC, joins us right now via video here on Bickley and Marotta Mornings. Adrian, good morning.
22: Good morning, you guys.
0: Take us, look, we saw the on-field celebration after Ketel went deep. And, man, he got his money's worth on the bat flip and the helmet flip. But take us into the clubhouse. How big was that win for this team, especially with the frustration of the seventh and eighth innings going the way they did?
22: Yeah, I mean it's huge. The clubhouse was probably just as lively as out there. So it was fun. You know, we put some music on and we just had a good time.
14: All right, Adrian, you had some really good moments, especially on your debut last year. How did last night rank coming up with that key hit in the ninth inning that kind of helped set the table for everything, especially since you had grounded in that double play two innings before?
22: Yeah, just, just trying to get a pitch to hit, just, drive it up the middle. You know, honestly, like that bat happened already and, I couldn't change it. So I think, try to make up for this at bat, got a little nice line drive up the middle.
0: Well, take us deeper into that at bat because you did make up for it. 2-2, you're down to your last strike in that ninth inning. Take us through that full at bat. What's going through your mind at that point, Adrian?
22: Yeah, I mean, basically just put the ball in play, make something happen. These guys are good over there. The pitchers are pretty good. So, just try to look for a pitch, the meat of the zone and put a good swing on it.
14: All right, how does the team feel right now in terms of momentum? You've been up, you've been down, you've been hanging around 500, and now it feels like the offense is kind of coming together a bit. What's the general vibe with everybody?
22: Yeah, vibe's been good, for the whole season, I feel like, it's still early, so I feel like, we just got to grind every single game one by one, so I don't think we look at the big picture yet. I think just take one game at a time, one day at a time.
0: Adrian Del Castillo, the Arizona Diamondbacks, our guest here on Bickley and Marotta Mornings. A lot was made a few weeks ago about Torey Lovello meeting with the starting pitchers. They weren't going deep into games. Since then, 10 of 14 quality starts. Now, offensively, it looks like this team has turned a corner, too, and it started last weekend with that series in Denver against the Rockies at Coors Field. Do you get the feeling like the offense has turned the corner? A lot of guys were struggling. Now you got a lot of guys producing. What's going on with the offense right now?
22: Yeah, I think we're just, trying to pass the baton, not putting too much pressure on ourselves each at bat, just try to be the guy to save the day. We're just basically, trying to get a little hit, we're bunting a pretty decent amount, walking, whatever it takes to get to the next guy and let the next guy do the same thing. So, yeah, basically, think small.
14: All right, so going forward, you've got a lot of moving pieces. You've got Ildamaro, who's having a really good year.
1: You've got Pavin Smith, who's coming back to play first base. James McCann just got injured. Your thoughts, where do you see yourself fitting in and contributing most in the coming weeks?
22: Yeah, I mean, anywhere they want me to. Wherever they put me to play, whether it be behind the plate or, DH, like whatever it may be, you know. I think, you know, just try to be me and do what they and do whatever they want me to do, basically.
0: Talking with Adrian Del Castillo of the Arizona Diamondbacks here on Bickley and Murata Mornings. The importance of, you know, we were talking about, you know, getting the first two games of a series, Adrian, and today going for a sweep, especially at a time where, you know, the schedule is lending itself with in terms of quality of competition for you guys to really stack up some wins. How important is going for the sweep today against the Giants, just from a psychological standpoint?
22: Definitely super important. Obviously, you know, this is our, you know, they're in our division, so it's even more important. And we take all these games super serious. Not that we take other games not serious, but these are must-win games, you know, and can't take it lightly. You know, we win the series, we can't be complacent. We gotta keep winning. So, yeah.
1: All right, so everybody in the clubhouse, everybody who follows the team, they know how good Ketel Marte can be. Some people call him the best second baseman in baseball. He plays with a lot of style and a lot of swag. When he has a moment like last night, what can that do for just, I don't know, the personality of the team, the camaraderie of the team?
22: Yeah, I mean, like you said, I think he's the best. In my opinion, he definitely is the best second baseman in baseball. And I think everybody here knows he's going to come through. You know, he's always been a stud, you know, and especially in those moments, like he does come through, and we have all the faith in him to do that every time. And you know, when he doesn't, it's like, you know, it is what it is, you know, it's baseball. But we all have the confidence, and he does as well. He's just, you know, he's hitting hard balls hard, and you know, he's getting caught. So that's baseball for you.
0: Yeah, and look, we've talked about it on this show too. One of the my favorite things to watch in sports right now is Corbin Carroll when he makes his mind up that he's going for a triple. I mean, what's the energy like in the dugout when you're seeing Corbin Carroll kick it into high gear, usually with the helmet flying off like it did last night, unfortunately, because he got plunked in the head? But what's that energy like in the dugout?
22: I mean, it's cool. I wish I could run that fast. I can't turn it on and go to third. I turn it on and go to second. But I think it's cool. You know, obviously, you know, triples, you know, 90 feet away from scoring a run. So anytime he gets on third base, you know, it's a lot easier to get him home. You know, obviously, and he runs as fast than as anybody. So I think it's cool. You know, that he runs hard. He plays the game super hard, and you know, we all kind of look up to that.
0: I just looked it up, Adrian. 11 triples in your minor league career.
1: Wow.
0: I think you got one coming to the big leagues, I think.
22: Yeah, they, I had one. They took it away.
0: That's right.
22: Yeah.
1: Well, we knew you had wheels, but that for a catcher, that's a lot of triples, Adrian.
22: Yeah. Our high in Hillsborough, we have some big gaps. You know, like 420.
1: Yeah. All right, so I'm curious, did Torrey Lovello say anything to you about coming through in the clutch like you did last night?
22: Not really. I mean, we talked about, you know, a little bit yesterday, you know, just telling me not to put too much pressure on myself, you know. He knows I'm a good hitter. You know, I know I'm a good hitter. And I just have to, you know, think small. Like I said earlier, I think the less I do, or the less I think, the better I do. And, you know,
0: I haven't seen the lineup yet today. Day game after a night game. Are you behind the plate today in the lineup?
22: Yeah, I am today.
1: All right.
0: Very cool.
1: Well, get after it, Adrian. Thank you for your time today, brother.
0: Yeah, thanks for joining us. Good Appreciate to talk it. To you.
22: Yeah, good to talk to you guys as well. Thank you.
0: Adrian Del Castillo, the Arizona Diamondbacks, behind the plate today for the Snakes as they go for the sweep against the Giants. He joined us via video here on Bickley and Murata Mornings. Coming up next, it is Wednesday. We got to roll out another edition. Before I say this, let me just remind people, fix the Twitter polls, you hump. Mock my world.
1: What a joke, right?
0: Mock my world is next. It's Bickley and Murata Mornings here on Arizona Sports, the local sports leader.
8: Devils in London, England for the Union Jack Classic. And you could be there to see ASU versus Kansas at Wembley Stadium this September.
9: What's going on, Tim? How are we feeling about this?
10: Okay. A little nervous, a little scared.
9: Gather your nerves as I ask this very long question, okay? What is the name of the Arizona State Sun Devils mascot?
10: That would be Sparky.
9: Yes!
10: Sun Devil, technically.
9: Suddenly got a British.
11: Wow, that was
9: British-like
11: good.
9: Accent. All right, Tim. Stay on the line.
10: Something fun in there.
9: Yeah, good. Absolutely. Way to go, buddy. All right.
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14: I'm Sammy Sobolka with What's Trending Now, presented by Parker & Sons Heating, Cooling, Plumbing, and Electrical. Last night in the Valley was about one guy and one guy only. Yep, Ketel Marte hit his first career walk-off home run to help the Diamondbacks get a 5-3 win over the Giants, in which they had their chances all night long but capitalized on their final one. And the Snakes will go for the sweep today with the red-hot Merrill Kelly on the mound. First pitch will be at 12:40 right here on Arizona Sports 98.7 and the Arizona Sports app. And the NBA playoffs delivered for the second night in a row. The Knicks completed an all-time fourth-quarter comeback last night. They trailed by 22 points with less than 8 minutes to go, and Jalen Brunson and the Knicks found a way to get it done in overtime, 115-104 over Cleveland. And tonight, we get game two of OKC and San Antonio. And as voluntary OTAs continue for the Arizona Cardinals, be sure to get the latest over on ArizonaSports.com today. 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
14: Today's Arizona Sports poll question: what was your biggest takeaway from the Diamondbacks' walk-off win over the Giants? Was it Ketel Marte's walk-off? Could be getting him back on track offensively. Was it Ryan Nelson steadying the ship after three quick runs, or the offense still struggled in big moments late before the walk-off of those three?
0: It's got to be Ketel, doesn't it?
14: Got to be.
0: I mean, yeah. I think that celebration was also kind of like Adrian Del Castillo kind of talked about it. Like, he's been hitting the ball hard for so long. It's been a storyline for so long with nothing to show for it. He finally hit the ball hard over the fence in a big spot.
14: Yeah.
0: I think that was a buildup of all that frustration from those hard hit balls just being caught.
14: Yeah.
0: Gotta be Ketel.
14: I'd agree. 50% of the vote going to Ketel Marte. Ryan Nelson, 28%. And then the offense still struggling, 22%. So there you go. Oh, man. I feel naked, like Vince said.
0: Yeah. There's a lot of nudity on today's show. Thank you, Sammy. That is today's poll question. You can vote on it at ArizonaSports.com.
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0: Last week, we went down the road of overrated, all things people overrated, and piecing together the voting from several different sources, Team Sammy's team of camping, reality television, designer clothing, and the Dallas Cowboys was the winner. We don't have exact totals, again, because of Twitter being broken. Jared finished second place.
15: Dan, you were second place.
0: Mm-hmm. Jarrett was third. I was fourth with
15: single digits on Instagram and Twitter.
0: A woeful, do people like less? What was it? The lobster?
15: I think people fighting for lobster.
14: Yeah,
15: lobster is a luxurious delicacy.
0: I don't feel that way.
16: Yeah, I don't either.
0: I feel like it's like a bottom feeder filter thing that cleans up the bottom of the ocean.
16: I think if you're talking stone crab claws, now that's a delicacy.
15: Mm. Love that too.
0: Well, speaking from somebody from Maryland.
15: Blue claw.
0: Yeah. So that was last week's results. This week, we're going down the road of the curse. Cursed athletes, teams, programs.
16: Hmm.
0: Probably, currently. We're not going all time. But in reverse
15: order. This is all because, and I know you guys all know, I don't have to mention it to you, but WWE wrestler Danhausen was on ESPN yesterday. The demon clown Dracula character.
0: Of course.
15: And did this.
17: I do have a special mission I've been sent on, and that is for the Cleveland Cavaliers tonight to let them know that they are cursed.
15: Oh. And then we saw how that played out.
0: Wow. That was convincing.
16: Oh, yeah.
14: Yeah.
0: So in reverse order of last week's results, I'll have the first vote. Jarrett will go second, Bick third, Sammy fourth. Four-round snake-style draft. I hate to do it because it is a franchise that I do kind of have a soft spot for. My first vote, I'm going for the Buffalo Bills.
14: Yeah. Great pick.
15: Historical and current.
0: Yes.
15: I have a soft spot for this organization. As we all do, it's not homerific because it's true. The Phoenix Suns.
0: Yeah. I refuse to acknowledge it.
15: That they're cursed?
0: Yes. That's why I didn't pick them first. All right, Suns are off the board.
16: Wait, that's why you didn't pick them first?
15: All right, Dan.
0: My words are very powerful. If I speak it, the curse will actually be a thing.
16: Oh, okay.
0: Yeah.
16: Vikings fans.
14: That's a good pick. Okay, an
15: underrated team that has lost 4 Super Bowls. Everyone always talks about the Bills.
0: Mm-hmm. Yeah.
14: All right, I'm going to take the Madden curse. Is that okay?
16: Sure, yeah. Absolutely.
14: All right, the Madden
16: cover athletes.
14: Yes, the Madden curse.
15: Madden cover athletes. Yeah. You're saying picking people that are cursed.
14: Yeah, yeah. Then I'm going to go with the... they may just be a bad organization, but it feels a little like they're cursed. The Cleveland Browns.
0: Oh, they're cursed, all right.
14: Yeah, I think so.
16: All right, with my pick, give me Toronto hockey fans.
14: Yeah, I had them next day.
0: So the fans, but not the Maple Leafs, but the fans?
15: It's the same thing. I think it's the same thing, yeah.
14: I'd agree.
0: All right.
15: The Maple Leafs, as we pointed out, they may care more about their team and their sport than any city and any fan base does. And they are in a huge city, and they cannot win.
0: Yeah, it's true.
15: Speaking of hockey, I'm going to stay with that. I'm going to go with the Buffalo Sabres.
0: Man. Two of the first 7 picks,
15: I know, Buffalo in the same city.
16: Yeah, you could have just taken Buffalo sports fans and had both. Sweep them both.
0: Yeah, but the way I described it was teams and franchises. I was looking more at the franchise.
15: I was saying this the other day that, like, we're so cursed as a fan base in Arizona that even teams that we have tangential interest in, like the Buffalo Sabres, because they have an Arizona connection, even they lose in the most brutal way possible, like in that Game 7.
14: Yep.
0: All right. I'm going to go with the first individual to be picked. And it's getting really hard to defend it. I'm going James Harden.
14: Oh, nice.
0: You go back to ASU. Really? His postseason performance in his final year at ASU was woful. There was a Pac-10 championship on the line during that run.
16: Right.
0: And I will go with, hate to do it, Kardashian partners.
16: Oh, that's good. That's a good one.
15: Oh, that's a really good one.
14: A really good one, Vinny.
15: Dang. Chalamet even lost the Oscar this year.
14: He did.
0: Man. Jarrett, back to you.
15: I am going to go with a player. He is now retired, but a guy who was cursed from moment one that he was drafted. Greg Oden.
16: Yeah.
15: Taken, because first he was taken ahead of Kevin Durant when a lot of people thought Durant should have gone. Then could not stay healthy his entire career. Never, ever got a chance really to get going at all and prove people wrong.
16: Okay.
14: It's a good one. All right, Beck.
16: All right, when it comes to cursed athletes, this guy always jumps right to my mind. Bill Buckner.
0: Oh. Rest in peace if you can, Bill Buckner. Yeah, that was... Ooh.
16: One baseball between his legs, and it's the only thing he's known for.
0: After a great career. And you know this, his days in Chicago for bad teams.
16: He was
0: a hitting machine.
16: He was fantastic.
14: Yeah. All right, I got two here. I'm going to take, a franchise we've talked a little about today. I'm going to take Maverick fans, Dallas Maverick fans. The Luka trade, I think, will go down as one of, if not the worst trade in NBA history, and that's going to be a long curse there. And then, being the golf dork that I am, the Masters par 3 curse.
16: Oh, okay.
14: No player ever has won the Masters par 3 contest and won the Masters in the same year.
16: Curse. All right, is my last pick?
14: Yep.
15: Is it?
16: With my last pick, I'm going to take somebody whose curse is associated with the Masters, and that is Greg Norman. yeah. had epic collapses at Augusta.
15: One of the great famous chokers of all time, right?
16: Yeah.
15: Do you feel any sympathy for... Have you turned on him like you turned on Phil? Yeah.
16: Absolutely.
15: All right, my last pick.
0: Most golf lovers have, by the way. You want to talk about the band leader to live.
16: Yeah. Yeah, that's the guy.
0: Yep.
15: I'm going with the Detroit Lions and their fans. They finally thought things were turning around. Finally. And they went back last year, finished in last place. And they had the greatest running back, in my opinion, of all time, who retired early. And they can, with Barry Sanders, have never won a Super Bowl, et cetera, et cetera.
0: All right. I'm going to go with... I got a lot to choose from here. I'm going to go with another former Sun Devil. Barry Bonds.
16: Mm.
0: Always had that postseason choker label. Never shook it.
15: He did well the year they made the World Series.
0: Yeah, but never won a championship. They lost to the Angels that year.
15: Rally monkey.
0: I almost went... It's not as prevalent anymore. The Sports Illustrated.
14: Yeah.
0: Cover curse.
14: I wanted to say,
0: be a thing.
15: Is that still a printed magazine?
14: Yeah.
0: Yeah. Can you be on the cover of something that's not printed?
14: I think so. I wanted to take the Drake curse.
15: Oh, whatever team.
14: Yeah, I wanted to take that.
0: Yeah, but that would cover like
14: a
0: every
14: lot
0: 200
14: of
0: team. Teams.
14: Yeah.
15: And he usually doesn't even start liking the team until they start winning.
0: Curse so athletes, curse. Teams, and programs. And look, we didn't do the curse of the Bambino, because that's been broken.
16: Yeah.
0: The Cubs, Billy Goat curse. Yeah,
16: it's been broken.
0: It's been broken. So I went with the Buffalo Bills, James Harden, Kardashian partners, and Barry Bonds. Jared's got the Phoenix Suns, Buffalo Sabres, Greg Oden, and the Detroit Lions. Dan Bickley went with Minnesota Vikings, Toronto Maple Leafs, Bill Buckner and Greg Norman, and Team Sammy. Madden cover athletes, Cleveland Browns, Dallas Mavericks, and the Masters Par 3 winner. We'll get this up on a couple of different outlets, X and Instagram. You determine the winner every week of Mock My World. Final thoughts, and we will chat with Jason Eisenberg, outgoing WM Phoenix Open 2026 chairman. Next, Bickley and Murata Mornings, Arizona Sports, the local sports leader.
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0: It's so annoying, isn't it?
1: Yeah, a little bit.
0: But I guarantee there's a lot of people playing this in the Big Apple today after that unbelievable comeback. And when it started, didn't it? It got to the point where even though it was still double digits, it almost felt inevitable, didn't it?
1: It really did feel like I said, like an avalanche coming down. Yeah. It was like, you're just not going to stop this.
2: Tell you what, 0%.
0: Kenny Atkinson literally did not stop it.
1: No, right. He certainly didn't.
2: Once they went to overtime, though, 0% chance Cavs were going to win.
1: Yeah.
0: Oh, yeah. And then 9-0 run to start.
1: Yeah.
0: This is the artist Dubski. We love his work. Go New York. Go New
1: Big
0: York.
1: Fan.
0: Go. You celebrate his entire catalog?
1: I do.
0: Which is this song, I think. That's today's song of the day.
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0: Then off the grid today is a conversation with WM Phoenix Open 2026 Chairman Jason Eisenberg. Of course, the tournament itself in the rear view, but the impact is ongoing as Jason Eisenberg joins us right now on the Arizona Sports Line. Jason, good morning
1: Jason.
0: To you.
1: Jason.
5: Good morning. How you guys doing? It's been a little while.
0: It has been a little while, and the postscript if you will of the WM Phoenix Open 2026 is the charitable contributions made by the Thunderbirds, and man, congratulations on a number never reached before. $20 million for the first time. Congratulations on that contribution, Jason.
5: Thank you. Yeah, 20.1. I mean, let's make sure we don't forget the point one there.
0: 20.1.
5: First time we've eclipsed the $20 million mark in our 90-year history, bringing us up to our total give of $246 million. So incredibly proud of it. Incredibly proud of the Open and everything it stands for and everything we get to do for the community because of it. So just a big week, great week.
1: All right, as the guy in charge, I want to get you, because I ask this every year, contrast for me the difference between all the pressure you feel going in, hoping on good weather, hoping everything goes well, and the relief / joy you feel when you get to make that announcement, when you get to make that huge charitable donation.
5: Oh man, it's night and day. I mean, you know, like when you're leading up to the tournament, you know, you're checking the weather app every 10 seconds. You know, you're making sure the field's staying intact. You're checking on the construction on course. I mean, it's, you know, there's just a constant stream of anxiety that you're feeling with all these things that you really can't control kind of leading up to the tournament. And then, you know, your first kind of moment of relaxation is when that last putt drops on Sunday. You know, and you kind of, I hand the keys off to the assistant tournament chairman, Chris Camacho, to take the reins. And then really the next couple weeks and months from that moment to where we were yesterday making that announcement, they're just kind of doing the autopsy of it. How much money do we raise? How much money do we spend? You know, and you're trying to clean up the books a little bit to see where you end up. And then, you know, we found out probably 2 weeks ago

0: as big as we've been able to come up with. To know that that money is going back into this community, you know, it's just such a rewarding and fun moment that we get to share.
1: And it's another one of the key differentiators, and it's the reason why the WM Phoenix Open has been named Tournament of the Year multiple times, and which is a stunning accomplishment for people who covered this thing in the late 90s and what the tour thought about it then. But where do those kind of charitable donations rank with everything else on the tour? Is anybody even close to you guys?
0: No one's even close. I mean, the event has grown so much over the last 10 years, and that charitable give has gone from, you know, 4 million to 6 million to 10 million to now it's over, again, over 20 million. So we're the most impactful charity group on tour, and it's something we take a lot of pride in. And I think it's something, honestly, that this state should take a lot of pride in, because we wouldn't be able to give this number back if we didn't have the greatest fans in golf that continue year over year to come out and support us, choose to spend their hard-earned money at our event, knowing that a portion of that goes back into the community that they live in. So it really is a community effort. It really is a group effort, and we're just kind of fortunate to be stewards of it.
1: All right, Jason, I'm curious what you think. There's been a lot of big changes happening in golf, obviously, since the tournament. Basically, a new CEO who's come in and basically said, I'm going to do some things here. I'm going to chop down the number of tournaments. The Hawaii leg is gone, as you know. Then, of course, mm-hmm. the whole LIV situation. What do you think the PGA Tour, what is this all going to look like by the time we tee it up next year at the WM Phoenix Open?
0: It's good. I think there's going to be some real changes and some big announcements. You know, I mean, obviously, you know, having LIV, you know, all that going on is a whole separate thing. You know, do those players come back? Do you get a Rahm, or do you get a DeChambeau or a Cam Smith back? Like, I think that's going to be a very interesting dialogue over the next few months. You know, do they open up that window like they did with Koepka? You know, because I think at the end of the day, people just want the players back. You know, I don't really think they care much about the means or the mechanism. They just want to see, you know, Rahm back on the leaderboard at a PGA event. You know, he did great last week, and it was really fun to see him back up there. So, you know, how they handle those players, if the players want to come back or can they come back, I think is going to be very interesting to kind of see that play out over the next few months. Okay. And then, you know, as the tour goes, who knows? Like, you know, they want to chop the schedule down. You know, there's been conversations about how they kickstart the season and what that means for us, and what players we have back. So, you know, I think there's going to be some interesting announcements in June, and I think you're going to, you know, kind of nice. See the next 6 to 12 months be a very interesting time in golf.
1: Well, congratulations, yes. Jason. Great job to you and your crew.
0: Thanks. Appreciate it, guys.
2: Thank you. Jason Eisenberg, 2026 chairman of the WM Phoenix Open. Again, a record $20,154,600. I got the exact total on the way out. A record-breaking effort
1: well
2: for
1: done,
2: the fourth
1: Vinny.
2: Year. $134 million in the last 10 years alone. Huge, huge give there by the Thunderbirds. Thanks to Jason Eisenberg. Thanks to Adrian Del Castillo. Yell to Froholt, thanks to you for hanging out. We're out of here. Wolf and Luke are up next.
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11: I'm Sammy Sobolka with What's Trending Now, presented by Parker & Sons Heating, Cooling, Plumbing, and Electrical. Another great night to be a sports fan, especially right here in the Valley. The Arizona Diamondbacks, with many chances, had to wait until the last one to get it done last night.
12: Here's the 1-0. And Marte swings, high drive, left field, game, set, match!
11: That's right, a Ketel Marte walk-off home run lifted the Diamondbacks last night to a 5-3 win, their third in a row, and looking to make it four today with Merrill Kelly on the mound this afternoon. 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
15: Yeah, we are live from the Dignity Health Arizona Cardinals Training Center on this Wednesday morning. It's the Wolf and Luke Show. Wolf, what's going on?
16: How you doing, Luke?
15: Doing good.
16: Yeah.
15: Doing good. Pretty good. It's been a pretty crazy sports week already through the first 2 days.
16: Yeah, there's no doubt about it, man, especially the NBA. It continues to deliver, does it not? But not quite like last night and the Arizona Diamondbacks.
15: Yeah, we'll start there. Look, we're out here. We're going to talk to Mike Hazen at 11:45 today, get his thoughts on where the Diamondbacks are right now. They've already won this series with the Giants, but they have a chance for the sweep. They've now won over three of their last four series, so they're on a nice little tear in that sense, getting things back on track. But yeah, we're going to talk about the NBA game, whatever happened to Cleveland, and lots of Cardinals talk out here as well. Let's start with the D-backs, though. Not only do they win last night, they do it in dramatic walk-off fashion. And of all people, it's Ketel Marte.
16: The Marte Partey!
12: Here's the 1-0. And Marte swings, high drive, left field, game, set, match! His teammates wait for him to round third. He is still pumping his chest and ambushed, just swarmed at home plate as the Diamondbacks come back in a giant way, walking off San Francisco 5-3. They had so many chances in the seventh and the eighth, and they saved the theatrics for the bottom of the ninth.
16: Where do you begin on this one, Luke?
15: Well, great call there by Chris Garagiola, first of all.
16: Yes, okay.
15: He's been fantastic. I mean, he already was, but he's hit a new level on some of these this season. He said it right there. That could have been a real painful loss. They had multiple chances late in that game, first and third, nobody out, bases loaded, one out, and they couldn't get anybody in those instances. And so if you were going to lose by one run in a low-scoring game where runs were at a premium and you kept stranding guys on base, that was going to hurt. But they didn't lose, and this is a results-oriented business, and last night is Exhibit A for that.
16: There's no doubt about it, man. For me, this is exactly what this team needed at this point of the season right now. They needed a win, obviously. They needed another series win as well. They needed a walk-off, I think, to energize the clubhouse a little bit, especially that lineup. They needed Ketel to wake up and turn it into the machine that we have seen him be in the past, and they got it. They got the walk-off from Ketel Marte. They needed some magic, and they got it from the dude that they needed to have it from more than anybody else, I think, inside that clubhouse.
15: They're also taking advantage of this stretch of the schedule so far that, you know, we've been talking about now for a few weeks. You've got this 13-game runway where you're playing the Rockies and the Giants, and can you make up ground in those games? They're doing that. They're 4-1 right now so far in the first five games. And the good news is they got a lot more games left against the Giants and the Rockies. They still have eight more here in this stretch. And, you know, you said it right there, Ketel Marte to be the one who hits it. Earlier in the game, you know, Ryan Nelson, how much did we talk him up yesterday? And he went out there and did not look good at the start of the game. And then in the moment, was able to flip the script and ends up delivering a quality start and giving them seven innings. I mean, he gave them a chance to win that game, and they took advantage of it.
16: Yeah, you know, you just said it right there, though, Luke. Honestly, based on needs, could you pick a better guy to hit the walk-off at this point in time than Ketel Marte? The Diamondbacks have got to stoke that fire in the lineup. And if there's one guy that could stoke that fire maybe more prolifically than anybody else, it would be Ketel Marte. And for him to be the guy that hits that walk-off in that situation right now, you know, I talk about this all the time, Luke, but it's the truth. You have to do before you can say. You have to do. Leaders do before they can say. And I know that maybe Ketel Marte isn't looked at as being one of the clubhouse leaders, one of the guys in that clubhouse. But, man, I'll tell you what, he's one of the best players on this team. And for him to go out and do, it sets everything in order. And to see him come through when his team needed it the most, man, this expands his profile in that locker room, that clubhouse, and I like it.
15: Yeah, Corbin Carroll, after the game yesterday, talked about how great it was to see Ketel specifically deliver the big hit.
17: It was awesome. Yeah, really enjoyed it. He got pretty good right down the line. Just happy for him. He's been working hard, and so to see him come through right there was awesome.
15: The other part of it too, Wolf, that felt like a throwback moment where you have the bottom of the order working to keep the game going.
16: Yeah.
15: Guys getting on base and in strange ways. I mean, Ryan Walshmit getting on there with catcher interference, but Ryan Walshmit tends to get on base. He does. Their games are not the same. He and Geraldo Perdomo, obviously. But very early in his career, Ryan Walshmit in that ninth spot, he just finds a way to get on base, and he did there. That extended the game. They put together that rally with two outs after the Adrian Del Castillo single that scored Ildemar Vargas. But they still had two outs. Walshmit gets on, and so many times this season, unfortunately, in that situation, Cattell hasn't delivered the way he really has so consistently throughout his career. Last night was more consistent with the rest of his career.
16: You know what I love, though, more than anything else, I think? Somebody had to start the fire. Somebody had to start the fight. Who started the fight for the Arizona Diamondbacks in the ninth inning? Who started
15: the fight? Wait, isn't that a song? Is that?
16: No, it's not a song. But Ildemar Vargas, yes, with his scoop it out of the ground, base hit into right field again. And by the way, too, Rick, as you're playing that little drop right there, we do every time we talk about Ildemar Vargas, another multi-hit game from Ildemar Vargas.
15: Yawn. Don't we all just assume that's just happening now?
16: He's hitting 340 on the season. Yeah.
15: Why wouldn't he be?
16: It's true. This is joy, man. It is joy to watch Ildemar go out and compete at the highest level the game of baseball can actually provide, and for him to thrive at this point in his career. You've got to be kidding me. We've talked about it ad nauseum over and over and over again. Yet at the same time, this guy started the fight. Never forget that. The Diamondbacks, ADC, drove him in, and now it was a 3-2 game. No doubt about that. But he's the guy that started the fight in the ninth inning.
15: 10 more hits for the Diamondbacks if you are monitoring the offense and if you're trying to decipher if that offense has turned a corner. Everybody in the starting lineup reached base. Gabby Moreno didn't have a hit, but he was able to walk. Same with Jerry, and Ryan Walshmit was able to walk, and then the catcher's interference too, and he scored a run. And that's not accounting for, you know, the couple of hits by Ildemar, a couple of hits by Lourdes Gurriel Jr., ADC, a couple of hits too. So, you know, it's exactly what you were hoping for 5 or 6 days ago. Hey, you're going to Coors Field, you're having a hard time scoring runs. Let's start scoring runs. Okay, you did. All right, well, now you did that. Is it just a 3-game blip on the radar, or are you going to keep doing it when you get home against San Francisco? It's not like they scored 12 runs last night. They were having a hard time getting guys in, but they were at least getting guys on base. And, you know, that's a negative that we're talking about today. They had so many guys on base and couldn't score, except Cattell Marte drives them all in there at the end. So it's not a negative anymore. Now it's like, hey, they had 10 hits and they won the game 5-3.
16: No, it's not a negative, to your point. This is something I wrote down in my notes. It was unbelievable how bad this game was. it was shaping up to be one of the worst losses of the season, and that's because of what they did in the seventh inning and the eighth inning. And we're going to get more into it as the show unfolds, but man, they had all kinds of scoring opportunities in the seventh and the eighth, and two inning ending double plays.
15: Yeah, and were you not thinking, man, we have Hazen on tomorrow. Are we going to have to sit here and talk to him about
16: scoring with guys
15: on base? And instead, Cattell just flips the entire narrative of that game. Now, in the last four series, the Diamondbacks took 2 of 3 from the Mets, lost the Texas series, although that's the one where they almost won the third game. Whatever, we don't have to talk about that. Took 2 of 3 from Colorado, and they have a chance for the sweep today. Early start, Merrill Kelly on the mound for the Diamondbacks at Chase Field against the San Francisco Giants. All right, game day hits different at State Farm Stadium. Feel the energy of the Red Sea this season as the Cardinals host NFC West battles with the Seahawks, Niners, and Rams. Plus, the Eagles, Lions, Commanders, Raiders, Jets, and Broncos come to town as well. Explore ticket options today on the official Cardinals app. All right, when we come back, just how versatile can Chase Bisantis be for the Arizona Cardinals this season? How versatile will they need him to be this season? You're going to hear what he had to say about it next. It's Wolf and Luke on Arizona Sports, the local sports leader.
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20: 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Can the D-backs sweep San Francisco? 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
15: 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Voluntary team activities, Wolf. Voluntary. You don't have to be here.
16: Yeah, that's right. It's voluntary.
15: Yeah.
16: Why aren't you here?
15: In a couple weeks, you have to. Boy, right now, I really
16: just need
15: it. It's voluntary, and everybody else is here except you.
16: It's voluntary, and yet you would not be here. Why would you not be here right now? I mean, this is the National Football League. Somebody's trying to take your position.
15: Maybe you're a quarterback. You want more guaranteed money. That's about the only reason I can think of. Chase Basantis was on with Burns and Gambo yesterday. Wolf, I'm going to fire off some of these. Rick's going to fire them off from the studio, and we're going to react to them. I'm going to start Chase Bassant is talking to Burns and Gambo about his versatility on the offensive line.
0: That was my freshman year of college. Played right tackle 12 games. Started all 12. Whatever you need me to do, put right, left foot back, center, snap the ball. I was just
1: You'll do anything.
0: Yeah, guy went down and I stepped up, you know?
1: Yeah. Do you like guard better than tackle?
0: I do.
1: Why?
0: Just because I get to be
1: right in the middle.
0: Yeah.
1: You like to hurt people?
0: Respectfully.
1: Respectfully hurt people. Yeah.
16: Don't. Okay, you know, once again, respectfully, of course, Mason Ernie. Do you like to hurt people? You know what? This is the game of football. It's one of the reasons why the game of football is such a great game. We all love it because guess what? You come off the ball and you're doing your job. And sometimes it hurts. Sometimes it physically hurts to play the game of football. It's a beautiful, beautiful thing. And you know what? Sometimes you are the one hurting. You're not the one winning. Your opponent might be winning. And what do you do? Are you going to quit? No, you know what? I'm going to double down even more, and I'm going to try to make him hurt. Can you feel it, brother? This is one of the reasons why we love the game of football. And Chase Bassantis, from what I understand, feels the same way.
15: His answer is not, I'm not just saying that one. Every time we've heard him speak, and we'll play some more here in just a second, but every time we've heard him speak, his mentality seems to fit right in with the culture that, I mean, Monty and JG were trying to build over the last few years. I know it's just Monty now, but that is consistent with what we've heard from some of these other players that have been brought in over the last few years, just the way they talk about football, which is interesting now because, you know, Mike LaFleur is the new coach. We don't totally know what identity he wants this team to have yet. I don't think we're going to know that until the season gets going. Here's more from Chase Bassantis. He was asked if the coaches are asking him to be that versatile right now.
0: It's really just me, man. I guess one big thing in NFL is your mental reps and just watching the guys in front of me just take their reps. And, you know, from Paris to Yelda to Elijah, just watching everybody take their reps, you know?
16: Yeah, you watch everybody take their reps. There's no doubt about it. You pay attention in the meeting rooms. And, of course, not only when coach is greasing it up on the grease board, but also, of course, when the tape is on. And what is he saying to everybody else? This is something that I would tell my young crunk brothers that are out there right now. If you're listening, you're trying to do anything in life. You're trying to do anything. If somebody is up there talking or correcting somebody else around you, listen to what they're actually saying to those people around you, correcting them. And then actually, you don't have to be corrected for the exact same thing. It's no different when you're sitting in an NFL meeting room and you're watching tape. And now all of a sudden, the coach puts the red dot on one of the players and tells him something. You know, you ought to be listening to what he's saying. And I think Chase Bassantis understands that, and that's a good thing. But you, my young crunk brothers, apply it to your life.
15: Yeah, it makes it a lot more efficient for the whole team, right? If you're the coach and you're up there and you're pointing something out that whoever did, and they got to fix it, and then Chase comes up there and does the exact same thing, and you're the coach, and I just did this. I just showed Elijah to not do this.
16: Yes.
15: Yeah.
16: You were not listening?
15: What's the point then? Here's more from Chase Bassantis. Burns and Gambo asking him what he has to do to earn a starting job this year.
0: Man, it's really just one day at a time. You know, we just finished day two of OTAs. Yeah. There's four more weeks of this and then camp. So it's really just one day at a time, learning that playbook to the back of my hand, taking the coaching, just taking it all in, you know?
16: Ding, ding, ding, ding, ding, ding. We have a winner. That's exactly what you're supposed to say in that situation, Chase Bassantis. That is well done. I'm just going to take it one day at a time. You know, be where your feet are, of course. It's all about the process. And guess what? Those aren't just words, Luke. That's the truth.
15: You can tell. That's the way it's the way you got to approach it. I mean, I feel like Chase Bassantis is one of those guys that Wolf is going to be following around at training camp and watching and seeing what they do.
16: There's no doubt about it. In terms of the rookie class, I will tell you right now, I'm watching Chase Bassantis more than I'm watching Jeremiah Love.
15: Yeah, I was going to say, it's funny you say that, because I was just going to say, he's going to be one of those guys we have on the show during training camp, too, and we're going to have, like, Marv and Jeremiah Love and, you know, one of the quarterbacks, and Wolf will be like, okay, this is great, and then Chase Bassantis is going to come up to the, but you're going to be like, this is what I wanted.
1: What's your look at?
15: Well, exactly. Then you're going to ask him what his weight's at.
16: That's what is your weight at, number one, and what is your favorite play to execute, number two?
15: More from Chase Pesantis on the prospect of getting the block for Jeremiah Love now going forward.
0: Yeah, that was one of the first things he said to me when I saw him, man. Just the way we played against each other, that was probably my favorite and craziest game in my college career.
1: No way. Why?
0: Fourth quarter buzzer beater. You know?
16: Yeah, the fourth quarter buzzer beater.
15: Mm-hmm.
16: It's one of the cool things, too, when you see players that you played against in college in NFL locker room. Let bygones be bygones. It doesn't matter who won, who may have lost, what may have actually happened, what you may have actually said to somebody out on the field. It doesn't matter. When you get into the NFL paradigm, everything changes.
15: Well, how about Carson Beck and Jeremiah Love? I mean, the debate that was of gets into the playoff last year, and Miami gets in and obviously goes on that run, but... Yeah,
2: I'm sure. Rivalry in general, Catholics versus convicts. That's been a rivalry for years.
15: Yeah, you would think Jeremiah Love on that stage would have been fascinating in the college. But I mean, you know, obviously Miami made the most of it, or almost the most of it, until they ran into Indiana. More from Chase Pesantis yesterday with Burns and Gambo. They asked him what games he has circled on his calendar.
0: Really, just a lot of teams that I felt passed up on me or didn't believe in me.
1: Who?
0: Can't say that.
1: No, I gotta give me one. You don't gotta give me them all. Nah, I gotta have one.
0: I can't.
1: You can't.
0: 1 week at a time, just go out there and ball.
1: Okay.
16: Oh, that is so good. Answer. That is so good.
15: He's passed his first test. Gambo right there in person yelling at him to give him one team, and he didn't crack. He didn't give him one team.
16: Well, first of all, you know me, Luke. I'm big into the psychology of things. First of all, I would say well done on the median part. Chase Pesantis just spoke median right there. Did a great job. Didn't really answer the question at all. But, you know, he knows he's not supposed to go there. That's part of speaking median as well. You don't want to go there, so don't go there and don't do it. The only other thing I would say to Chase Pesantis is, you know what, don't worry about showing up any team that may have passed on you. Don't do that. You know what you should do? Go inside. Don't go outside. Don't be motivated externally. Be motivated internally. Look at yourself and say, you know what? Yeah, they passed on me. I don't care. I'm not going to try to prove them wrong. You know what I'm going to do? I'm going to go out every day, and I'm going to walk in between the white lines, and I'm going to prove myself right. That's what I would tell them.
15: I'm now looking to see who the Cardinals play this season that took an offensive lineman, or specifically a guard, in the first round. Okay, there's a couple. I'm not saying that he's saying those. Not saying he's particularly picking on the Giants or whatever. Here's one more from Chase Pesantis Wolf, and this is crazy. They asked him about squatting 705 pounds.
0: Man, so the year before I squatted 675, and I squatted it so fast, and I was like, I wanted my coach to let me keep going and hit 700. He held me back. He wouldn't let me do it. So that whole year going up to it, I was just like, man, I got to hit this. So I asked Coach Moffitt, our coach, and said, what's the most you ever had a player squat? He said 700. So I said 705 is my way to go. So, man, that morning I must have taken like 3 energy drinks and some pre-workout because I knew that was my goal for the day.
1: You didn't want to go 702 and a half, that little 2.5 pound weight?
0: 705.
15: How ridiculous would that have looked? 700 pounds with a little 2.5 pound weights on the side.
16: You know, I was just going to say, have you ever seen a bar with 700 pounds on it?
15: It like bends.
16: What it looks like?
15: Yeah, it doesn't look right.
16: Wow.
15: It looks like a cartoon.
16: That is awesome. And by the way, you know what? You got to have the strong butt if you want to play in the NFL. You want to have a big gut and you want to have a strong butt. You want to move somebody off the ball, you better have a gut, better have a little bit of a gut, and you better have a strong butt, okay? And squatting is all about the butt.
15: Well, squatting 705 pounds, I would say he qualifies then for at least half that. All right, we come back. Let's get back into baseball. Did Ryan Nelson maybe show us something new in last night's performance? That's next. It's Wolf and Luke on Arizona Sports, the local sports leader.
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2: 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Ketel Marte hit a three-run walk-off home run as the Diamondbacks took down the Giants 5-3 last night at Chase Field. How'd that one feel, San Francisco? That's the call of the walk-off home run on NBC Sports Bay Area. The D-backs will go for the sweep this afternoon at Chase Field. 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
4: Here are the top three headlines on ArizonaSports.com. I'm Tyler Drake. Ketel Marte calls his walk-off home run to beat the Giants an incredible feeling. Top local 2027 prospect Jake Hildebrand commits to Arizona State. And Jeremiah Love returning kicks? Cardinals Mike LaFleur is leaving the door open. Those are your top three headlines on ArizonaSports.com. So are you
15: watching me? All right, well, if we were talking about this going into Ryan Nelson's start yesterday for the Diamondbacks. And how he's had kind of a, not kind of, a very up and down beginning to the season.
16: Yeah.
15: But in the month of May, and this is going into last night, he had given up five total earned runs in three starts. And all five of them came via the home run. Solo shot against the Cubs, solo shot against the Mets, three-run home run against Texas. So then we get into last night's game, and I said this yesterday, I have pretty high expectations for Ryan Nelson at this point. Because the last couple of years, we've seen him get better each year. And then this year, he was struggling for a little bit, but it seems like he's kind of turned a corner. We go into the second inning last night. He gives up a home run to Rafael Devers and a home run to Willie Adames. It's like, uh-oh.
16: Run.
15: Is the long ball going to be an issue? And he gives up another run, finally one that wasn't via the home run. But it was three runs in the second inning. The Giants jumped on him. And then he just shut the door for the rest of the game.
16: Incredible, man. It was so cool to see this. And once again, I'm a guy that tried to work really, really hard based on innings. I was competing, of course, at the highest level our species can generate. I was really into working as hard as I possibly could and challenging myself as I challenged others in competition. Just watching Ryan Nelson, who actually has some talent. He has talent. But watching him in his competitive fire, and I was talking to you about this, and I always talk about it when Ryan pitches, just watching him go out and compete and challenge hitters, it's a beautiful thing to see. Now, I will say, once again, the home run, it's one of the reasons why the home run is, I think, always going to be an issue. As long as he's giving up solo home runs,
15: right after
16: you're okay with that for the most part. But the fact that he's pitching up in the zone, and a lot of times it's with a 96, 97 mile per hour fastball, you know, for the most part, it's not 102, it's not 101, it's 96, 97 up in the zone. You're going to give up some home runs. You're going to make a mistake from time to time. But, man, what happens when bad stuff happens to you? How do you respond then, Basinonians? How do you respond when bad things happen to you? Guess what? That second inning, bad things happened to Ryan Nelson. He was competing just as hard. Bad things happen, and suddenly three runs are up on the board. What do you do after that?
15: That was the twist to yesterday's game. We've seen him have good games this year. We've seen him have really rough outings where he gave up eight runs in a third of an inning to Toronto. And I'm not saying it's like a twist that we've never seen this from him in his career, but yesterday was one of the first times this season where we've seen him get into early trouble and then just flip the switch. And he talked about it after the game. He was asked about making early adjustments to keep them in it.
6: Yeah, I mean, I don't know if I cruised for sure, but had some pitches that probably needed to be a little bit more competitive. Threw some first pitch strikes that were maybe a little bit too much of the plate, and just had to get back to attacking and being aggressive. And then after that inning, there was still some spots where I had to make some big pitches with runners on base. So I think probably didn't have my best stuff, but found a way to just grind and keep this team in it.
16: Isn't that so bizarre that as he's talking about his outing and how he was pitching, he was talking about more competitive pitches. I mean, this is so who he is. It's part of Ryan Nelson. It's what makes him the pitcher that he is. It's the swag, the competitive swag and fire that he has. Man, that is so cool.
15: Maybe it's just because we've had him on this show in particular a lot over the last couple of years, but it feels like his personality shows through in his pitching more than a lot of guys.
16: Man.
15: Not like nobody else does.
16: No
15: that,
16: doubt.
15: But it just feels like
16: no
15: when you
16: doubt.
15: Watch him pitch, like you could sense what he was feeling, and then you kind of set it right there during that second inning. And then subsequently in the third inning and beyond, he took it 7 innings. Wolf, that's a quality start. And the reason the quality start stat is so crazy with the Arizona Diamondbacks is because we weren't the only ones, but a couple weeks ago, you and I were talking about this. Okay, we are 33 games into the season, and the Diamondbacks have 5 quality starts, the worst in baseball.
16: Yeah.
15: 5 quality starts in 33 games. The Cubs series happens. Torrey Lovello has that now famous one-way conversation with his starting rotation.
16: The one-way.
15: People can say this is a coincidence, and for a while I was trying to figure out, like, maybe it just is. 5 quality starts in their first 33 games.
16: Yeah.
15: In the 14 games since that meeting, they have 10 quality starts. Not 10 for the season, 10 of 14.
16: Listen to that. Oh, my goodness, that is truly amazing.
15: What, I'll ask again, what did he say to these guys?
16: Exactly. You know, you have dropped a lot of stuff over the years. Of course, you've dropped a lot of stats on me. That one blows me away. It's not like, to your point, 10. They had 10 of the 14 games that were played. And, you know, honestly, I don't know, but he may want to continue to, you know, call them in from time to time. And maybe it's not the rotation. Maybe it's going to be the bullpen.
15: Yeah, who else?
16: When
15: anybody
16: they
15: else
16: stumble,
15: have a one-way
16: you know, that's right. You want a one-way with me? Here we go.
15: It's just such an it's the two extremes. 5 in the first 33 was the worst in baseball.
16: Yeah.
15: 10 in the last 14,
16: yeah.
15: I would assume, is the best in baseball by far. Torrey talked about it after the game. They asked him about 10 of 14 quality starts since that infamous meeting.
17: These pitchers are fantastic. They're smart. They're great self-evaluators, and they go out there to compete to win baseball games. All I did was maybe create a little awareness and just issue a challenge to them, like, you guys are better than this, and we all know it. It's just one of those little things that we're going through right now, but let's lock it in and carry the load, because that's what great starting pitchers do for great baseball teams. And I challenged them by saying, I'm challenging you guys to be better, and they accepted that. So it wasn't earth-shattering. I just created an awareness, talked to them, got them together, and they certainly responded and deserve all the credit.
16: Man,
18: great
16: this
18: players
16: is...
18: are even better self-evaluators.
16: That's right. That's right, Zach. No doubt about it. Even better self-evaluators. And that's what Torrey was talking about. But you know what? Once again, it's so important for a manager. It's so important for a coach, Basinonians. It's so important to remind players from time to time, to remind guys that are in the locker room or in the clubhouse, this is a mercenary league, and bad things happen to those that are not doing their job or refuse to do their job or perform well. And anytime you bring people into an office and you address them and you sit here and remind them, hey, listen, this is, you're better than this. What you're saying is, we need you to be better than what you are. And every player knows, if I'm not better than what I am right now, I could be gone.
15: It feels like what you use this example a lot. And since we're out here at the Dignity Health Arizona Cardinals Training Center, I'll use it right now. But you've used this example in the past of, if you're on the Cardinals and Buda Baker walks up to you and he's like, dude, we need you. Get going.
16: Yeah.
15: You know, and I understand it's a little bit different because this is the equivalent of a football coach. This is the manager. It's not quite a teammate saying it, but It obviously had an impact on some level, whether they just all needed to hear it together. Maybe he said something just simplistic of like, look, we're focused on throwing strikes here. That was a point of emphasis coming out of spring training, and not nibbling and not overthinking it. Whatever it was, he says the players deserve all the credit, and obviously the players deserve a lot of the credit. But that was good timing to have that meeting because the season was slipping away.
16: Yeah, and I'll just say this quickly as well, especially with affable coaches, guys who have like a father figure effect on their guys. And that's Torrey.
15: Yeah.
16: That's what Torrey is. You've got to remind them, you know what? I'm not your dad, metaphorically speaking.
15: Yeah.
16: I'm not that father figure here. You know what? This is a profession, and you need to go out and perform.
15: You know, a week ago, they were a couple games below 500. They were like the eighth wild card team. Now they're above 500 and the fourth wild card team. So it's not just that they're getting better performances. They're translating them into wins now as well. Though Ryan Nelson still four really good starts this month. He's 0-1 this month. Still hasn't gotten a win in all these. Heads up, today's Devils in London trivia question is coming during the 11 o'clock hour on Wolf and Luke due to D-backs coverage we got today. So we have a shorter show, so we're doing the Devils in London trivia question during the 11 o'clock hour. Listen for the keyword and enter for your chance to win a trip for two to see ASU at Wembley Stadium in the Union Jack Classic, brought to you by Desert Financial. All right, when we come back, how much will Jeremiah Love determine the direction of the Arizona Cardinals franchise? That's next. It's Wolf and Luke on Arizona Sports, the local sports leader.
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15: Live from the Dignity Health Arizona Cardinals Training Center, it's Wolf and Luke on a Wednesday. And Wolf, there's a story on ESPN. We touched briefly on this yesterday, but they were projecting the NFL rookie leaders in 10 different stat categories. This is going to be an interesting year locally for the NFL Rookie of the Year race because Jeremiah Love is currently the favorite. Carson Beck is currently seventh. And Jordan Tyson, I know he's not for the Cardinals, but from ASU, is currently fourth on the list.
16: Oh, that is so cool.
15: So that's a couple names there to pay attention throughout this this season. But ESPN story where they're projecting the rookie leaders in 10 stat categories and you're going through them, just kind of trying to see, you know, what Cardinals maybe show up. Not surprisingly, Jeremiah Love is their projected rushing yard leader with, I mean, they have a lot. 1,100, it's very specific. 1,129 rushing yards they have projected for Jeremiah Love.
16: Wow.
15: No other rookie over 1,000. And then they have, just as far as touchdowns from scrimmage, they actually have he and his former Notre Dame teammate, Jadarian Price from the Seahawks, both projected to score 9 touchdowns. Either way, Jeremiah Love is one of, if not the most high-profile rookies in the NFL going into this season. It's him and Fernando Mendoza.
16: Yeah, I would definitely say that is a good thing. I'm going to put that in the positive category, that there's a lot of people out there that expect a lot of things from Jeremiah Love. Once again, I would caution Jeremiah Love in regard to the expectations. Don't even look at stuff like this. Just put your head down and go to work every day. I know it's a cliche. I know that it is, but this is the way that you stay focused on what it is you're trying to do. You can't look at the end result. How many times have you ever heard me say this, Luke? Mm-hmm. Don't look down the road at the end result. Focus on today, the process. It is a cliche, but it's there for a reason, my young crunks. You have to get better on a daily basis. You have to be present in order to get better on a daily basis. You can't be looking at the end result and going through your process. You have to do it on a daily basis. I think looking down the road and making predictions and having expectations, this is stuff that can get you sideways.
15: Well, the good thing about that is, based on what we know about Jeremiah Love, even just based on his introduction to the media here or our conversation with him that day, do you really feel like you have to worry about that with him? Just
16: not
15: the way
16: really.
15: He's carried him. And you look at his, I mean, he brought this up, but both of his parents are cops. Both of his parents are Army vets. Like, he's got fairly disciplined households.
16: Yes.
15: Growing up. I mean, anything can happen, obviously, but if Jeremiah Love doesn't turn into the player we all think he's going to turn into, I don't think it's going to be because of a lack of focus or a lack of effort or whatever.
16: You can't be disciplined. You can't be disciplined looking into the future. You can't be disciplined.
15: Yeah, you're spread too thin.
16: You can't. You've got to be disciplined in the present.
15: Larry Fitzgerald, heard of Fitz, Wolf?
16: Yeah.
15: Big Pitt guy. Larry Fitzgerald
16: was
15: on the In the Bayou podcast yesterday with Tyrann Mathieu and was talking about his experience getting to know Jeremiah Love.
25: I've actually got a chance to spend a couple of times with him because, through this recruitment process over the last 2 years, got out to Notre Dame quite a few times, talked to the team up there, been around and engaged with him a lot. I really, really like the young man. And similar to you, like the first kind of like explosive play that I saw him make was that goal line when he got hit on the goal line. He was coming off the knee injury and he would not be denied, you know, to get into that end zone. Like, so he showed me, like you in St. Louis many years ago, like the football integrity that he has when he's met with very difficult situations. And getting to know the young man, how he's treated my son too. I mean, this dude is shitting a second in the Heisman. He calling my son on a random Tuesday. Hey, how workout's going? What's going on up there, man? Tell me, you know, like, he don't have to do that. He does not, like, there's a million things he could be doing. That's not one of them. And so, like, it shows you, like, he could just speak to a freshman that ain't done nothing. But he just loves to be involved with the program.
15: It's interesting, obviously, because Fitz has the Notre Dame ties now with Devin Fitzgerald.
16: Yeah.
15: But also the Cardinals ties with seeing now Jeremiah Love come here. Anytime Larry Fitzgerald speaks on a player the Cardinals have selected, anytime Larry Fitzgerald speaks on any player,
16: yeah,
15: I'm going to listen. But

0: going to have Fitz's career. Fitz had an amazing career. Right. It's very few players. He's a relatively unparalleled career. But just the idea that you took this guy with the number three overall pick when you didn't necessarily on paper need a running back. That wasn't a position you needed. When the Cardinals took Larry Fitzgerald with that pick 2004, they didn't necessarily need a receiver. But you look and you say, this guy's too special to pass up. You're hoping Jeremiah Love has a career anywhere near on the radar what Larry Fitzgerald has. But, you know, he has potential.
1: Oh, yeah, he's certainly got potential. You know what is incredible about this? To hear Fitz, Larry Fitzgerald, basically, he's talking about football integrity. That is so important. It just, man, what a buzzword. Football integrity from Larry Fitzgerald. It rings so many bells from the past. Speaking of discipline, that's what football integrity is. You are a disciplined person. Not only that, your motivation is there all day, every day. It's always there. You don't have to be motivated externally because you're already internally motivated. That is football intent. That is football integrity that Larry just said. That's exactly what that is. And the intensity to go about your business and get your work done. You know what? That is the kind of person that I think Jeremiah Love is. Mm-hmm. He's a disciplined person to begin with. He's a motivated person inside to begin with. The intensity is there as he goes through his day to begin with. Everything he is as a person translates into the football integrity that Larry's talking about.
0: All the storylines this season, and as much as the Cardinals' schedule is brutal and they're coming off a 3-win season, they got questions at quarterback, all those things are true. They have some compelling storylines this season. I mean, the Carson Beck thing is, that's not just compelling locally, that's compelling nationally. The Jeremiah Love one, though, I'm ready for football season right now just to see what this guy can do to the rest of the league. And, I mean, that's going to be one of the top stories, I think, in the NFL this year, at least in terms of individuals and definitely in terms of rookies. Again, he's the favorite for Rookie of the Year right now. Fernando Mendoza's right there with him, but to have Jeremiah Love, like, when's the last time the Cardinals had a rookie that was this high profile?
1: Yeah.
0: Like, Marv was this high profile, but three quarterbacks went before him in that draft that year. So it's the context, too. Like, yeah, okay, Marv was this generational guy, and you're never going to find a receiver like this. Okay, Caleb Williams, Jaden Daniels, and Drake May all went right before him. So when you're going into that season, he's not the most high-profile rookie. Jeremiah Love is right there. Mendoza, obviously, depending on when the Raiders start him. But those are the two names, two of the two biggest names in the rookie class.
1: Yeah, it's going to be really interesting as well to see how defensive coordinators approach Jeremiah Love. Now, there's a lot we've got to know about Jeremiah Love and this offense, frankly, based on earnings, before we can start talking about, you know, what defensive coordinators may be focused on. But having said that, the kind of talent that Jeremiah Love has, the explosiveness. You know, you used to hear JG all the time talking about explosives. Well, it's true. Defensive coordinators can't stand. They cannot tolerate explosives, giving up big plays of 20 yards or more. Man, that is the promise of Jeremiah Love. Explosives.
0: Real quick before we go to break, one more cut from Larry Fitzgerald saying Jeremiah Love has that ability to make his teammates better too.
2: Very excited that we were able to get a player of his caliber on the Cardinals because I think he can elevate everybody. You think he's got transcending talent, and he's made it the right things. And so I'm really excited about him, and I know he's going to make some plays for us.
0: The other cool thing about Larry Fitzgerald, and put this on the list, this is probably like item number 10,723.
1: Yeah.
0: But when he talks about the Cardinals, he still talks about the Cardinals as we, as he should.
1: Yeah. I mean,
0: he's the most iconic Cardinal of all time.
1: Right.
0: Then you hear Tom Brady and he's like, who, the Patriots? Is that a team? Like, are they in the league? Like, what's... all right, when we come back, what happened to the Cleveland Cavaliers last night? And are we ready? And I mean this. Are we ready for game two of Oklahoma City, San Antonio tonight? That's next. It's Wolf and Luke on Arizona Sports, the local sports leader.
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9: I I'm Jesse Morrison with Trending Now, presented by Parker & Sons Heating, Cooling, Plumbing, and Electrical. Ketel Marte hit a three-run walk-off home run as the Diamondbacks took down the Giants 5-3 last night at Chase Field. Hey, San Francisco, how'd that one feel? Of course, that's the call of the walk-off home run on NBC Sports Bay Area. The D-backs will go for the sweep this afternoon at Chase Field. First pitch is at 12:40, with pregame coverage starting at noon right here on Arizona Sports 98.7 and the Arizona Sports app. And the Phoenix Suns and Mercury announced an extension with Gray Media to continue showing their games over the air on Arizona's Family. 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
10: Hey, it's Gambo. 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It's Wolf and Luke live from the Dignity Health Arizona Cardinals Training Center. Lots of football to talk about. Lots of baseball to talk about with the Diamondbacks with the early start today from Chase Field. But also, Wolf, some big basketball games to talk about.
0: Man.
10: We're going to get to Spurs-Thunder Game 2 because that's coming up tonight here in just a minute. But we got to give the Knicks their due. And we got to ask what just happened to the Cleveland Cavaliers last night.
9: James Harden.
0: Yeah. Oh, my goodness.
9: 5 for 16, 1 for 8 from 3.
0: Yeah.
9: 6 turnovers.
10: It wasn't just Harden, though.
9: Yes, but, like, come on.
0: Well, the entire game plan of the New York Knicks was to go after James Harden. Go at James Harden late in the game. That's what they did. Isn't that right, Mike Brown?
10: But if the Cavs are looking around saying, hey, the Knicks went on a 44-11 run or whatever it was at the end of the game, and that's all because of Harden, then I don't know that they're going to be able to fix things. Wild. You're up 22 with 8 minutes to go in the fourth quarter of a game where you are the underdogs in this series coming in. They were basically the same level of underdog that the Spurs were going into game one for the series against Oklahoma City. To have that lead over a Knicks team that hasn't lost since April 23rd, and then to see it evaporate that quickly and Jalen Brunson just go off, I mean, it's a best of seven series. It's not over. But that felt like one of those games where, like, Cleveland needed to win that game.
0: Just imagine if you're inside one of those locker rooms right now. You're inside it. You know, the New York Knicks. Imagine how they're feeling right now. How they're feeling today about what they did in game one and how they were able to come back and win that game. And the Cleveland Cavaliers and how the Cleveland Cavaliers were up and had a 99.9% chance of winning the game, according to ESPN analytics.
10: And that seems low.
0: It does. 99. Think about it. You're down 22 points with just under 8 minutes to go, and you get beat. You lose that. I mean, you're up 22 points with just under 8 minutes to go, and you lose that game? You got to be kidding
10: me. You lose by 11. I mean, I know it went to overtime, but still.
0: You've got to be kidding me. The destruction of it all. I know it's only one game, but that game, to me, it's going to have carryover.
10: When you consider, I'm so with you on this, when you consider how these teams came into the series, and I'm not trying to say Cleveland is just done and they're going to fall apart. It's more about the Knicks. The Knicks are crazy enough to think they can beat the Spurs or the Thunder in a seven-game series. The Knicks were down 2-1, and you know what that New York media market is like, especially with the Knicks. They were down 2-1 to Atlanta in the first round, and everybody's like, oh, boy, see, here we go, same old Knicks. And Atlanta's kind of a sneaky team here. And they proceeded to come back and win that series in six, but not just win the series in six. Like, they were out there embarrassing Atlanta in some of those games, winning by like 50 in one of them, like winning another one by almost 30, like just destroying Atlanta. They embarrassed Philadelphia. They filled the Sixers arena with Knicks fans. They swept them. They won game four by 30. And now they embarrassed Cleveland, I would say, last night in a different way, in the sense that the Cavs were like, hey, this isn't Philly. This isn't Atlanta. We got you by 22 with 8 minutes to go. And the Knicks come back and literally go on a 44-11 run to close out the game.
0: Just incredible, man. It really is. This is game one, too, man. Game one. It sets the tone. It sets the tempo for the entire series. This game could have residual impact on the rest of the series. We're going to have to wait and see how this goes. But, man, it was just incredible to see them go on that run. Don't tell me momentum isn't real in sports, okay? You think about that. That 44-11 run they went on, tied the game up, and then, okay, we're going into overtime. Did that momentum carry over into overtime?
10: Not even sure Cleveland 30. Was there for overtime.
0: Oh my goodness.
10: They were just observing the Knicks.
0: They outscored them 14-3. Yes, momentum is real, and when it gets going and guys get confident, man, you're in trouble.
10: Let's flip over to that game that's game two tonight from that Thunder-Spurs series. We all agree this is must-see basketball right now, these two teams. I mean, Knicks-Cavs, highly entertaining too, as it turned out. Didn't look like it was going to be that way, but highly entertaining. But Spurs-Thunder on a completely different level. And, Wolf, I want to play this cut that Rick found of Brian Windhorst talking about the Spurs and I'm just going to play the cut. I think he verbalized what I was trying to say earlier this week. Here's Brian Windhorst.
11: I have this ironclad rule that I've developed over the years where I do not, no matter what, ever overreact to game one of a playoff series. I am having a real test of that because I'm not sure how you're going to beat him 4 out of 7. I'm talking about Victor. I don't know how you're going to get 4 from him. I'm not going to violate my rule, but I'm watching what went down last night. Stephon Castle had 11 turnovers in the game. They were down 3, and the Oklahoma City Thunder, the closers of all closers, had the ball. Victor could barely run, and they won because he hit a 30-footer. So I'm just saying, like, even if the Thunder had won that game, I'm not sure I would change my mind because they're going to get De'Aaron Fox, I assume, back. Beating him 4 out of 7 is about to be hell for this league.
10: Whoa. He's right. He's so right. I mean, that he just summarized it right there. And now Oklahoma City, as great as Oklahoma City is, and certainly would not write them off, but now they have to beat Victor Wembanyama and friends 4 out of 6 to move on. But it's the thing.
0: If there's ever a team that could do it, it's the Thunder.
10: Yeah, they may very well do it. It's not even like I wouldn't even say it's a long shot. But, but the bigger point here is what he said at the very end. This is going to be a real problem for this league for 10 years.
0: Yeah.
10: You know, I mean, you can only look so far into the future, and I'm sure there'll be a year in there where Wembanyama's hurt and he misses a good chunk of the season or whatever. He maybe misses the playoffs. But by and large, how are you going to beat this guy in a 7-game series, especially because he has good teammates?
0: Yeah, no, I get that, Luke. Yet at the same time, you're talking about Victor Wembanyama being the end-all be-all for the most part for the San Antonio Spurs. I think we're all clear he is their best player, and if you take him off that roster, now all of a sudden
10: they're just a good team.
0: They're not a contender. To me, what happens when he has a bad game? How do you play then? We'll see.
10: Yeah. But I mean, his bad game from the last round included 12 blocks. Even his bad games are just weird. London is calling win a trip for two to see the Sun Devils play in the Union Jack Classic at Wembley Stadium. Royal box seats, sideline passes, airfare, hotel, and VIP experiences around London. Tune in to Arizona Sports for daily trivia keywords to enter. The winner will be drawn on June 1st. It's brought to you by Desert Financial. And I would argue it's certainly one of our biggest giveaways ever here at the station. Is there any chance when we come back, Carson Beck actually doesn't play very much for the Cardinals this season? I can tell you one major outlet is suggesting that. That's next. It's Wolf and Luke on Arizona Sports, the local sports leader.
12: 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And you could be there to see ASU versus Kansas at Wembley Stadium this September.
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10: Live from the Dignity Health Arizona Cardinals Training Center, it's Wolf and Luke on a Wednesday. Wolf, we referenced this story by ESPN earlier, talking about the most impactful rookies, you know, projecting it out for this upcoming season.
0: Damn.
10: Jeremiah Love's very high on the list, and they're going through all these different categories. The other category that really stood out, and maybe even more so, honestly, was the passing category. So they project Fernando Mendoza to be number one among rookies. They have him for over 3,000 yards, 14 touchdowns, and 14 starts. I mean, the specific numbers are, you know, whatever. They have Carson Beck as the number two rookie passer this year in the NFL with 448 yards in 400. Two starts.
0: Oh, what?
10: Why would Carson Beck only start two games?
0: Oh, my goodness. I'm shocked at that. I really am.
10: But the fact that anybody from a reputable outlet, ESPN's about as reputable as it gets, the fact that anybody, and they're not reporting this, they're just, it's project, but the fact that anybody would even entertain that thought makes me think it's a possibility, because the Cardinals could entertain that thought. I just don't know why you would.
0: Okay, the only way that that happens is the Arizona Cardinals suddenly are winning games. They're winning games.
10: The schedule was designed to make sure that doesn't happen.
0: They're winning games, and suddenly Jacoby Brissett gets nicked up and goes down. And you're not going to go to Gardner Minshew. Now, all of a sudden, you're going to say Carson Beck, if in fact Carson Beck is your second team quarterback. I don't see any scenario whatsoever where Carson Beck is only going to play in two games. That's crazy.
10: It would feel like such a waste of a season.
0: Oh my goodness.
10: Unless, like you said, that would be one of the most storybook seasons ever if they made the playoffs with this schedule.
0: Yes.
10: This isn't hyperbole. I don't remember a year that the Cardinals have ever had a schedule this tough. I'm trying to think back to the year that they went to the NFC Championship, or like the year they went to the Super Bowl.
0: Yeah.
10: The year after those, was their schedule this tough? I don't think it was.
0: Well, I'm eliminating Carson Beck for obvious reasons, because they only had him playing two games. So you're telling me that Jacoby Brissett or Gardner Minshew, they're going to lead the Arizona Cardinals into the playoffs, into the postseason, and that's the reason why Carson Beck only got to play two games. I do not see that happening. I think he's going to play two games before September's over.
10: Well, you just answered the question I was going to ask you then. How do you think the 17 games break down between these three quarterbacks in terms of
0: starts? Okay, this is just me, and you know this.
10: Yeah.
0: Based on earnings, the odds of me being right on this are way off. Way off. They are. I'm just being honest, 100%. I don't care. I'm not playing odds. I'm not. What I'm saying is this. I believe in my soul that Carson Beck ought to be starting week one, if in fact he understands the offense and can go out and regurgitate the offense and execute the offense. If he can do that, week one, we already know exactly what we have. You drafted this kid number 65 overall. We know about the quarterback draft that is coming up in 2027. We've got to find out about this young man, Carson Beck, right now. Is he going to be a backup for us going forward, or is he going to be the guy? Well, you know what? I want to see him in all different aspects of the season. I want to see him put into all different kind of situations, and then I'm going to make my evaluation based on how he does, even right down to starting on the road against the Chargers, the best pass defense in the National Football League last year in 2025. I want to find out about this kid and see how he orchestrates the offense and how he emotionally handles all of it as well. This is not a year that we've got all sorts of time to worry about Carson Beck and actually easing him in. No, you know what? Honestly, right now, as long as he knows what he's doing, that's the one caveat that I have. If he hasn't mastered the offense, you're never going to throw a guy out there. But this is a guy who's got all the experience in the world. He's a six-year college football player. He understands the concepts that he's going to be dealing with. To me, Carson Beck, start him as early as you possibly can, just like Dak Prescott got the opportunity to do it when Tony Romo's back went out in the preseason. Well, this is a situation. You know what you have in Jacoby Brissett. He's a backup quarterback. No offense to Jacoby whatsoever. He played great last year, especially when teams would go into soft zones, of course, okay? But still, he did it. He executed it. I think it's so myopic to think that Carson Beck is only going to start two games.
10: Here's Mike LaFleur earlier this week talking to the media. He was asked about Carson Beck's progression so far since he got here.
1: Yeah, no, it was good. Like I was impressed with him today in terms of just hearing the play calls from him. That's, you know, obviously he's heard me speak. We've talked. He knows what the reads are and all that. But it's the first time he's ever heard that, you know, the mic going into his helmet. So you never know how that's going to be. I might sound muffled. I might sound like I don't know what I'm like, whatever, you know. And I thought he did a really good job of hearing me and communicating that kind of stuff. I thought, you know, Hackenschaub did a great job of just getting all these quarterbacks just ready to go, you know, for practice again. I mean, it's sometimes OTAs and training camp are actually harder than in season in terms of just the plays because, per again, going back to the point, like everything is kind of up. Now, what I tell the guys all the time, we'll never go out on the field and just throw out stuff blind on you. I'm a big believer in recovering stuff because, again, you know, these guys aren't sitting there as coaches and just thinking of a million different things all day. I mean, they got lives outside of this thing. So just giving them that practice preparation in terms of what we're going to do and then, you know, for them to go out there and execute.
0: I love the fact Coach LaFleur is talking about how much more difficult it is in the off season than it is actually during season. And the reason being, of course, is because you're throwing everything at these guys. Here, we're installing everything. This is what we're doing. You have to learn all of it. And then when you get into a week-by-week situation where you've got an opponent, you're actually game planning for that opponent. And everything gets whittled down, so to speak. Because you're trying to attack a defense or an offense in certain ways.
10: You know, we talk so much about the 2027 draft class, and until proven otherwise, that's where I'm looking for a quarterback, because this is supposed to be a franchise quarterback laden draft class. But you talk about giving Carson Beck a chance. You know, I agree with you. I would want to see you. 17 games isn't that much. Like, it really isn't. So, like, I want to maximize all 17. I don't think they will start him in week one, but I don't think you need to have a long leash for whoever you do start in week one if it's not Carson Beck. But just to give you, like, just perspective in terms of experience that he has, Arch Manning, who right now a lot of people consider to be the top guy going into this upcoming season, has thrown 499 passes in college football.
0: Okay.
10: Okay. So 499 for Arch. Dante Moore is at 633. He's kind of the other one up there. Carson Beck attempted 1,390 passes in college. So, I mean, in terms of experience and being able to step in to an NFL team right now and at least give it a shot, he is built for that. All right. It's time now for Devils in London.
2: Cheerio.
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3: 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Here's your question.
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10: 602-260-9870, the number to call in. We're doing this a little bit early today, so you may have a chance to sneak in and win this a little more easily today. Here's your trivia question. Take the first caller as it next when we come back. What is the first name of the current King of England? Again, that question. What is the first name of the current King of England? 602-260-9870. When we come back, the answer and a winner. And also, how is Merrill Kelly going to follow up his performance against the Rockies today against the Giants? That's next. It's Wolf and Luke on Arizona Sports, the local sports leader.
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26: 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He is still pumping his chest and ambushed. Just swarmed at home plate as the Diamondbacks come back in a giant way, walking off San Francisco 5-3.
25: Up 2-0 in the series. 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
31: I'm coming to London.
10: All right, here we go. Let's go out to the phones. Todd in Payson. Todd, you there?
12: I'm here. Can you hear me?
10: I can hear
0: What's
10: you.
0: Up, Todd?
10: There we go. Todd from Payson.
12: What is up, Wolfley, my crunk brother?
10: All right, Todd, here is your question. What is the first name of the current King of England?
12: Charles.
10: Yes. Yes, said Charles. Way to go, Todd. Excellent. Way
0: well
10: to
0: done, Todd.
10: We need like confetti or some sort of celebratory music.
0: Yeah.
10: All right, Todd, hang on the line. They'll get your information.
0: Todd.
10: From Payson. Which yes. They say Payson is the London of the Southwest.
0: Of course.
10: So that's maybe a little advantage for him in that sense. All right, for the next hour, though, you can still enter to win on the contest page at arizonasports.com with the keyword Charles. Devils in London is brought to you by Desert Financial.
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10: The D-backs going for the series sweep this afternoon at Chase Field. Wolf, Arizona's been pretty good as far as winning series this year.
0: Yeah.
10: But their only series sweep was that home opening series against the Detroit Tigers back March 30th through April 1st.
0: So wow.
10: It's been a little while since they've swept a team, but they have the opportunity to do that today against the San Francisco Giants. 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Merrill Kelly for the D-backs against Tyler Malley of the San Francisco Giants. Merrill in particular, I mean, stole the headlines last Friday with his first ever complete game and doing it at Coors Field of all places.
0: Yeah, you know, for me right now, if you're trying to get your first sweep from, all the way back to the Detroit Tigers, right?
10: Yeah.
0: For me right now, I can tell you that you'd want Merrill Kelly on the hill coming off a complete game, the first complete game of his career. Yeah, I would definitely want to give the ball to Merrill Kelly in this situation, hoping that he was going to go out there and build on what he did in the last start. So I think their odds of sweeping this series look really good.
10: Diamondbacks, I believe I did this math right. It was kind of quickly on the fly there while you were talking, but they're 8-6-2 in series so far. So they've already won this series, so I mean you can count it as a win. But again, they've only swept one all season, and you talk about the vibes around this team after the way Cattell ended the game last night, the way he was celebrating. He ran around the bases like he was in a baseball movie. The way he was celebrating, popcorn and everything flying all over the place, lights going crazy.
0: It was a Marte Parte.
10: It was actually did look like a Marte Parte.
0: It did.
10: And then you got Merrill Kelly coming into this game after, you know, he was hearing the whispers early in his season. I mean, at the start of the year, he wasn't pitching. And then early in his season, people were saying, okay, is he just done? His last two starts have been really good, and his last one was one of the best of his entire career, and it was at Coors Field of all places. So they're bringing some momentum into this game. Let's get to the injury report. It's brought to you by the Brain Tumor Center. Learn more at ivybraintumorcenter.org. Catcher James McCann placed on the 10-day injured list yesterday with a strained quad, and then in a corresponding move, D-back selected the contract of catcher Aramis Garcia from Triple A Reno. But other than that, you know, the main injuries that you're talking about with this team are guys like A.J. Puck, Corbin Burnes, and Justin Martinez, and when they might work their way back. And
15: Carlos Santana had a setback.
10: Yes, Carlos Santana, the setback. But A.J. Puck might not be that far away. I mean, we're not that far from June now.
0: Yeah, you know, for me right now, based on our names, I was really, really happy to see that Corbin Carroll was not on the injury report. Did you see him take that ball off the head?
10: Yeah, he's the predator. He doesn't care.
0: Are you kidding me? This is truly amazing. He hit a triple base in Orleans, of course, in the first inning, and then got hit in the head on the throw.
10: That stuff only makes him stronger.
0: His helmet came off, and he got hit right on the back of the head.
10: Yeah.
0: And all of a sudden, he scored because of it. It was a little league home run, basically, and he scored because of that. But, man, I am blown away. That I was really worried for him. I don't know how he doesn't have any type of concussion. Exactly. He's the predator. I get it, Rick. I know. He's different than you and I.
28: I think he needs to start wearing a chin strap.
10: Because that helmet comes off so much.
28: Yeah, like a two-flap helmet with a chin strap, like a little leaguer.
10: Rick, have you seen anything? Corbin's not in the lineup today. Now, that might just be day game after a night game. It might be this guy got hit in the head with a baseball.
0: I'll guarantee you that's what it is.
10: It could just be a
0: precautionary. He's not in the lineup.
10: I'm looking at the lineup right now, and he is not in the lineup.
0: Okay, you know what? You know why? Because they got to put an ice bag on his head and wrap it around his head with a ace bandage.
10: I have
28: an update for you. This is from Alex Weiner.
10: Okay.
28: Tori Lavello said Corbin Carroll passed, quote unquote, every test and is available off the bench today. He mentioned Carroll had a cut or a scrape on his head after getting by that throw.
10: Okay.
28: Or hit by that throw, sorry.
10: Okay.
0: Okay, yes. I would like to see that cut or scrape. I would like to see it because to me, I would say lump would be a better way to categorize it.
10: How do you describe his hit when he rounds second base looking for a triple? That's going to be even more intense now because now he's got to worry about somebody just drilling him with a baseball from the outfield.
0: I just could not believe how square it hit on him, too. Yeah. Man, that had to hurt. That's the look on his face, isn't it? Look at his eyes.
10: That's the look on his face when he's rounding second looking for a triple when they're not throwing the ball at his head. So now it's going to hit a whole new level. But
0: so I'm glad. All right, that's good. He's not playing today. I don't think that's a coincidence. He's not playing today, but he's not on the injury report. Yeah, baby! Yeah.
28: And he might play today.
10: Sure. Yeah, he's apparently available, well, Mike, but he's not in the starting lineup.
0: He's not in the starting lineup.
10: Let's get to the keys to the game.
1: I am the key master.
14: D-backs keys to the game. Arizona Sports, the home of Arizona Diamondbacks baseball.
10: Well, my key to this game is I guess maybe even a little bit bigger picture than just this game, Wolf. But if Ketel Marte is getting on track, and I'm not just talking about the walk-off home run last night, although that would kind of be the exclamation point. He was hitting a little bit better, but he's still hitting in the 220s right now. But if that home run is sort of the final straw to push him back to being Ketel Marte, and he's batting leadoff today for the D-backs, that's key to this game, certainly, but it's also key to the rest of the season for the Diamondbacks.
0: Yeah, by the way, let me just say this. The key to the game is don't miss opportunities like they did last night in the seventh and the eighth inning where they went ahead and loaded the bases and had one out in the seventh and the eighth inning and scored zero runs in that situation. I would say that is the key to the game.
10: Yeah, that's tough to argue with that key to the game. All right, it's time for the MLB standings. They are brought to you by Liberty GMC where the deals are a home run and nowhere can you buy a new GMC for less. Taking a look at the NL West, the Dodgers took back first place from the Padres, but that's going to be a race for a while. The Diamondbacks are not that far back of those teams right now either, but they are they're five back of the Dodgers, four and a half back of the Padres. San Francisco is now five back of the Diamondbacks, so that's the other benefit of the series. When this series began, the Giants weren't that far behind the D-backs, but they've pushed them to five back of Arizona, 10 out of first, and then the Rockies they've resumed their role in last place where they usually are, Wolf.
0: Yeah, and you know what? Speaking of the Rockies and the Giants, of course, the Arizona Diamondbacks need to make hay and continue to beat these teams, continue to beat them the way that they are right now.
10: Yeah, make it a three-team race right now in the NL West. And then the other part of this, the Diamondbacks are four games out of the final wild card spot. I know it's early still to be looking at this, but you know, a week ago, they were in eighth place in the wild card race. Now they are in fourth. They're tied with the Phillies and the Reds. So just an idea of the other teams you're kind of keeping an eye on, the Phillies, the Reds, and the two teams that they are most likely trying to run down are the Cubs and Cardinals. Those are the number two and number three wild card spots right now in the National League. All right, when we come back, have the Diamondbacks as a team turned a corner? We're going to ask their general manager. Mike Hazen will join us next. It's Wolf and Luke on Arizona Sports, the local sports leader.
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10: Diamondbacks looking for the sweep this afternoon at Chase Field. Merrill Kelly on the mound against the San Francisco Giants. Playing good baseball lately, and we are pleased to be joined by their general manager, Mike Hazen, on the Arizona Sports Line. Mike, thank you for the time. Hey, how's it going?
31: Hey, guys. How you doing?
0: Doing good. Doing well, Mike. Good.
10: Let's just start with last night and how last night ended. And, you know, Cattell has not hit to his standard so far this year. It seems like he's been turning it around lately. But to hit that specific home run and the way he reacted and the way his teammates reacted, what does that do for a team moving forward?
2: Yeah, we've been on the other side in a few of those games, so it's nice to have that happen for us every now and again. It was obviously a great moment. We had done a really good job in the seventh and eighth innings too. I know that those innings didn't end the way we wanted to, but that's the type of stuff we're looking to build. That's what's been eluding us through the first 6-7 weeks here in the season from a consistency standpoint. Obviously, what Cattell did was superhuman, and that, you know, you have those star players that can do star things in those moments, and that's why you have them, and that's why they're so special to a team and how they help to win. But the underlying stuff, the seventh, eighth, and the ninth, like all the things that built into those three innings, that's what we're looking to, you know, multiply significantly for the offense to be more consistent on a day in and day out basis. And so it was good to see. It was good to see us continue to just keep pushing those opportunities, and then we broke through there in the end.
0: Mike, what about the first 47 games of the season right now? You know me, I'm big picture. I like parachuting in right from 47,000 feet, but 47 games is what you have played. Where are you guys right now, and how are you feeling about the team?
2: I don't know how you get up to 47,000 feet, but that's pretty impressive. I don't know how you do that. We've played pretty well. I think the quality of baseball has been solid. I think the thing that we talked probably a month ago still sort of maintained from an offensive consistency on base, driving up pitch counts, getting into bullpens early, that's still something we're pushing on. You know, the offense, it looks a little different than it did last year. We lost a little bit of power. That's been real. The defense has been better than it was last year. That's a huge net positive. The bullpen has for sure been better than it was last year, which is also a huge net positive. And the starting pitching has started to smooth out and be better here in the last 2 weeks. So when we start putting all those things together, Pavin, Lawler, Puck, those guys are on the horizon. Obviously, Burns after that. As we start to put that back together, I feel pretty good about some of the things that we've seen. I think we've done most of this. You know, the top part of our lineup, I'd take the top five guys in a lot of cases. Arenado just moved in there. But, you know, Gurriel, Moreno, Corbin, Perdomo, and Marte, but we haven't necessarily put all that together yet either. So that gives me some hope and confidence because all those guys are healthy and they're good and they're in the prime of their career and they're going to hit. So I feel good about that too. All things considered, the National League is incredibly tough so far through 47 games. You see the number of teams that are 10 games over 500. It's looking like high 80s is getting in the playoffs this year so far, and that we have some ground to cover there to get into that mix.
10: Talking to Mike Hazen, Mike, you bring up the starting pitching, and it was great out of the gate. You know, kind of hit a little bit of a rough patch there, but the stat everybody's throwing around is the 10 quality starts in 14 games since Torrey. Talk to the rotation in Chicago. How much of that is whatever Torrey said? How much of that is on the pitchers bouncing back? I mean, this is pretty extreme. Is there some of this that's a coincidence? Like, how do you interpret that?
2: I don't take coincidences here. I don't. I push Torrey to involve himself in these situations all the time because he is so good at it. You know, he has this relationship with the team and the players that is so genuine and real that when he steps and puts his foot down in certain cases, they listen. They listen and they respect and they react. And I don't know. Like, do I think that's the only reason for a turnaround? No, I don't. I don't think we were pitching as bad. Like, Nelly got lit up against the Blue Jays in that first inning, and that threw everything out of whack. But, like, they clipped every pitch he threw. And, you know, that happens once a year in most cases. And so I don't think they were throwing as poorly, but they're also human. We're all human. This is a human game that you deal with emotions and swings, and sometimes when the hitting's not going and the pitching gets frustrated because they want run support and vice versa. You know, last year where we relied on our offense to carry us through some terrible bullpen games, they're human. So they do react to these situations. And sometimes, you know, sitting down and carving through like what our goals are as a group is important. And he did a really good job with that. And hopefully we can continue to maintain it. It's a veteran starting pitching group that knows how to pitch. And hopefully they can go out there and continue to do this.
0: So, Mike, as you're watching the games and you're watching your team go out there and compete, what are your concerns? Do you have concerns? I would imagine every human being has concerns. Of course, no matter what it is, even if things are going well, there's always a concern. What about you?
2: I only get one. Because I got like 10 on a daily basis. And I have it when I wake up, and I have it when I go to bed. So
0: You get as many as you want, Mike.
2: I think people get tired of hearing that from me around here, by the way. What are my concerns? Obviously, pitching depth is always a concern, because as you want to try to keep the steady ship going through the course of the season, you want to maintain. We've been healthy, which is awesome. We want to continue that health. So pitching depth, bullpen, and starting is something that keeps me up at night every night for 162 straight games. So, you know, look, as we get in further into this, we'll see what happens when we get that next wave of guys back and what happens to the team and where we're standing there. Walshman's done an incredible job since he's come up. I think he's played his role to a T, exactly what we were looking for when we brought him up. So that's been a huge net positive for us. Getting Lawler back, who was one of our best players when he left, we'll see how all of that comes back together for us, because Gurriel obviously wasn't there at the time, and now Gurriel's here. So we'll see how all that goes. I

0: power. I think we're going to be a good baseball team that hits, that gets on base, that doesn't chase a ton, that can just kill you with singles and doubles and walks. And I want to continue to feed into that from 1 through 9 in this lineup. And when you get a dinger, like you did last night at an opportune time, when you build the inning so it's a 3-run homer instead of a solo shot, it just adds to the level of significance. So those are the things I'm most specifically staying on top of as we move into the middle part of the year.
1: We're talking to Mike Hayes, and Mike, you brought up Ryan Walshman. I know you just said, you know, he's doing already what you guys were asking him and are asking him to do. It seems like he's really good at getting on base at the bottom of the order, great defensively already too. What's the next step for him?
0: Sitting in the 9-hole and getting on base. That's what the next step is. The exact same thing that's sitting here today. When we have been at our best over the last couple of years, Perdomo sitting in the 9-hole and getting on base for us constantly. And obviously he sort of grew out of that into a more prominent role in the offense, which is great. But we haven't done a good enough job, I have not, of replacing that skill set in specific areas in the lineup. We feel like what Ryan's done down there, and he'll be pressed to continue to do it as the league starts to figure him out. We haven't gone through that phase yet, but he's done a really good job of just finding ways to grind at bats and get on base down there at the bottom of the lineup. We're continuing to press on the other guys that hit down there. That's their job. Their job is to get on base for Cattell, Perdomo, Corbin, Moreno, Gurriel, Arenado. Like, that's what they are there to do every day. So his job's not going to change.
1: Well, it worked to a T last night. Mike, thank you so much. We'll talk to you again soon.
0: All right, guys. Talk to you soon.
1: All right. That's Mike Hazen joining us right there on the Arizona Sports Line. It's funny when you asked him what his concern is.
2: I love that, man. I
1: had a feeling he might have more than one.
2: Exactly. A lot of concerns.
1: Yeah, but it's interesting to hear him say that about Walshman, too, because that's exactly what he's been doing. All right. That is it for us, actually, here. Thanks to Rick back at the studios. Thanks to Jamal, Jeremy, Cody out here for Wolf. I'm Luke. We got Diamondbacks. Giants, the third game of the series coming up next on Arizona Sports, the local sports leader.
2: Peace and strength.
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9: 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Leo Gilmartin is our producer, engineer. Ali Nerini is our technical director, and probably noticed the voice change. I'm Chris Caracciola, filling in for Steve Zinsmeister. Steve is out sick. Hopefully he is back soon. But for the Diamondbacks, they have been certainly healthy when talking about the offense. Big output of runs in the series opener against the Giants. An incredible walk-off home run by Ketel Marte. Believe it or not, his first ever walk-off home run as a Diamondback. And what does that do? It sets the table for a series sweep of the Giants. And it would be the first sweep for the Diamondbacks since the very first homestand of the season for the D-backs when they took all three games against the Detroit Tigers. It's a fascinating matchup for these two sides. For the Diamondback perspective, the two big stories. Number one, Merrill Kelly making his first start since his first ever complete game at Coors Field. What kind of effect is he going to have, and what kind of length will his start feature? You can learn a little bit about that towards the end of the show when we hear from manager Torey Lovello. The other big story, some guys out of the lineup for the D-backs. Nolan Arenado has a built-in day off, so Fernandez will be in his spot at third base. And Corbin Carroll, remember, hit with a throw in that triple in the first inning yesterday. Not in the starting lineup. He's fine. He's healthy. Again, if you want a more specific update, be sure to tune in for the manager's interview coming up towards the end of the program. But right now, we are going to take our first break. Why is that? Because our first guest is pitching coach Brian Kaplan. You probably noticed the Diamondback pitching staff, they have been on a roll lately, whether it's been starters or relievers. He's going to talk a little bit about that, Ryan Nelson's outing, and much, much more coming up here on the D-backs BP Show.
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1: Welcome back to the D-backs BP Show. Our guest today, it's pitching coach Brian Kaplan as we get ready to wrap up the series against the San Francisco Giants. Cap, I just want to talk about the last couple of weeks because the starting rotation has been so good, the bullpen has been so good, and it kind of followed the tails of what had been a rough week and a half for the starting rotation. Why do you think a switch kind of flipped and this pitching staff went from so good in the beginning to hitting a speed bump to being maybe the best they've ever been?
2: Yeah, I mean, I think you could probably look at it from a multitude of angles. I think it's probably a little bit of everything, obviously. Look, we faced some really good teams on the road. We had kind of done that weird road trip a couple times in April. We were bouncing back and forth East Coast and Mexico, and it was a little bit of a perfect storm where maybe guys were hanging a little bit or not feeling as fresh as they had felt, and then you run into these really passive, patient lineups that are going to make you see pitches. And a lot of our starters are, they're pitchability starters. A couple of the veterans like Erod and Merrill and Gal, and they pitch more to the edges and things like that. So I think some lineups kind of exposed us during that run. And so we kind of got together as a group and just kind of reemphasized things we had talked about before, which is, ABS is shrinking the zone a little bit. The umpires are shrinking the zone a little bit. Like, we need to attack the zone early. We need to attack the zone often. We had met with the catchers as well. House did a great job of just kind of putting our targets a little more on the plate earlier, just to really emphasize visually what we were also telling the pitchers. And they just took it to heart. I think the bullpen's kind of been doing it from the jump in spring training. And the starters kind of made a little bit of an adjustment there after that tough run and done a great job. I think we're first pitch strikes this month. Third or fourth overall in strike rate, or two of three is a big stat we look at where we try to get the two strikes in the first three pitches. Done a great job of that. So it's all kind of come together to produce some better results.
1: It sounds like in spring, strike one and getting ahead was such a point of emphasis. Why, going into this year, for you and your staff, was that such a talking point and such a priority?
2: It's just kind of a theme of all of it. I think, we got lost in the sauce a little bit last year with the opponent and game planning, which is incredibly important. That is obviously a huge resource that we lean on with Sharif and his group. But really just want to refocus our efforts and our energy into like what we do best, and then put the offense on their heels a little bit, and then you can kind of have fun and expose hitters the way you want to expose them. But I think the emphasis, whether it was strikes or strike one or get ahead, it was more just pitch to our strengths and don't get caught up in kind of the sequences or the lanes that we want to be in with the other team, and more what do we do well.
1: It's been a while since there's been a stretch where Diamondback starters have provided this much length, this consistently on a day-to-day basis. I think your last 3 weeks, you're averaging like 6 2/3 per starter, which is just nuts. What is the benefit of that in relationship to the bullpen core, specifically at this time of year that was in the middle of May?
2: Yeah, I mean, I was talking to Clark about it. He had come out of the game in Colorado. I think he hadn't thrown in 4 or 5 days. And he's just like, yeah, it feels a little weird being out there and maybe not being calibrated right away. He's like, but I'm going to be really thankful for it in August, September, October. So I think that's probably the biggest angle. It's like, yeah, you can make a good run here for a month or two with the bullpen going 4 or 5 innings at the back end of the game. But as the season goes along, that starts to expose itself a little bit. Guys get tired, they hang a little bit, they don't execute well, or God forbid they get hurt. So I think, yeah, it's providing a lot of benefit to the bullpen in the long run of this season. It's allowing for health and strength later on in the season. And honestly, I think it's getting our starters in a little bit of a flow. They're honestly pitching even better through the middle innings, and they're getting an opportunity to kind of work on different sequences second, third time through the order. And yeah, it's been fun to watch.
1: A couple questions for you, because I know you have a lot to do, and I could ask you a million questions, frankly, with how well this pitching staff is going. Ryan Nelson yesterday, second inning, it seemed like they were on to him, the Giants hitters. They were hitting some balls hard. It's tough to make in-game adjustments like that, but he did it beautifully, and he wound up grinding 7 strong innings, only 3 runs allowed. How difficult is it to make those in-game adjustments, and what have you seen from Ryan and his ability to adapt in the middle of a start, as opposed to it's not working from the jump, and that means I'll have to try again in 5 days?
2: Yeah, a lot of credit to him, a lot of credit to the catchers. Like, he's realizing he's not just a fastball guy. I think he's been defined by that pitch for years. It's an elite pitch. When it's going well, you could probably throw it all the time and it still not matter. But I think what he realized earlier is he didn't really have his fastball cutter command. Wasn't getting the ball up in the zone as much as he wanted to. Wasn't getting the ball in or into lefties or away from righties as much as he wanted to. He's kind of pulling the ball down a little bit. And when he does that, it just makes his fastball a little bit more hittable. And in the past, I think he would be a little stuck and not be able to make the adjustment. Because he has other options now he can go to, he doesn't feel like he's pinned into a corner at that point. And he can lean on other pitches and lean on different sequences, and that's big to see last night.
1: A curveball as well, right? Struggled early on to throw. I thought back half of the game he was really stealing strikes. That was impressive. Cap, last one for you. One of the most interesting storylines is going to be the introduction of some injured pitchers. AJ Puck, Justin Martinez, Corbin Burns at various points of the season. What's the challenge as a pitching coach as you bring those guys back in the middle of a season where this team is very likely going to be right there in a playoff push?
2: Yeah, I wouldn't say it's a challenge. It's a blessing to obviously have those guys available and ready to step in. I think more than anything, just getting the message out to those guys, they don't need to push. Like right now, they've been down for a while. They're anxious. They really want to get back into a game and be competitive. And it's telling them, like, get your reps. Take your time, get your foundation in place. And yeah, it's a win-win situation to have those guys available, as the season moves along.
1: Cap, as always, appreciate the time. Good luck moving forward.
2: Thank you. Appreciate it.
1: That was Brian Kaplan. We're going to take a break. When we come back, the injury report is next on the Morgan & Morgan D-Backs Radio Network.
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1: 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This injury report focuses on two players, one for each side. The Diamondbacks' A.J. Puck faced live hitters for the first time yesterday through about 25 pitches. The velocity, according to Torrey Lovello, was right around the mid-90s, so that's very encouraging stuff for him. He'll have to make probably a couple more live hitter appearances here in Arizona before he's sent out on a rehab assignment. Then on the Giants' side of things, Jung-Hoon Lee was removed from the opener on Monday night with back spasms. He was not in the lineup yesterday. He's not in the starting lineup here today. That's the injury report brought to you by DISC, Desert Institute for Spine Care. Coming up next, we talk with the manager, Torrey Lovello, on the D-backs BP Show.
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1: Welcome back to the D-backs BP Show alongside manager Torey Lovullo as we get ready for the series finale against the Giants. Torey, what a thrilling come-from-behind victory for your group. Let's start with the beginning here and the starting pitching performance of Ryan Nelson. The final line was 7 innings, 3 runs, but he had to show some grit and grind throughout his start. What were you seeing in terms of the evolution of his outing?
14: It was amazing. You're right. He got socked in the face. They came out swinging at his best fastball and turned it around a couple times. And next, you know, he's down 3-0 in the second inning. But I think he made a quality adjustment. Gabby made a quality adjustment. They started to shape some pitches differently, change speeds. And for him to get into the seventh inning, he got that lineup the fourth time around. That's what stood out to me more than anything. Without his outing, clearly we wouldn't have won the game because it was only 3 runs, but the way he did it, he preserved a bullpen, got us ready for today.
1: You talk about the adjustment. I mean, it was concerning in the second inning, just the pure exit velocities that some of these Giants hitters were having up there. What was the adjustment that he needed to make that kind of stabilized the rest of that start?
14: When their catcher jumped on an 0 fastball and drove into the left center field gap, it was clear at that point that they were ready to hit the fastball. Top of the zone, middle of the zone, and they weren't gonna wait around. Typically, teams are going to go up there, see pitches, drive up pitch counts, try and get into the bullpen. Maybe the second time around, do what they did in the first at-bat. I think he and Gabby identified that they were going early. They were ready to swing at that pitch. They started to pull the string a little with some slides. Sliders, curveballs, and cutters, and I think that got him back into counts, got him off the fastball.
1: To use your words, socked in the face, that's literally what happened to Corbin Carroll. Took a ball right to the head on his triple, wound up scoring, and then the offense kind of ran out of steam, it seemed like, in the middle part of the game. First on Corbin, what was the concern like seeing him take that throw? He's running home with his hand on his head. It certainly didn't look good. And then why do you think the offense kind of struggled in that middle part of last night's contest?
14: Yeah, well, watching Corbin get hit on the head, we all collectively held our breath. But as soon as he got up and ran home, you could tell that he's going to be okay. When he got examined, he never lost consciousness. He knew what inning it was. He knew what day it was. He knew who we were playing. So we felt like he checked a lot of boxes and finish the game. And I decided to give him the day off today just because, you know, we all been hit on the head like that. It doesn't feel good the next day. But he'll find his way back into the lineup. And then, yeah, we started to slow down after that. We got out to that 1-0 lead. I think we rebounded. We kind of, like, you know, like I said, got socked in the face and we fell apart or fell down 3-0. And then their pitcher took over. Roop did a really nice job of controlling the pitches he was throwing, the secondary stuff. The aggressive fastball had us off balance. So once we we got through that. I think we cycled through some moments there in the 7th, 8th, and 9th inning where we had some chances, but couldn't cash them in.
6: It looked like it was just going to be a night where, you know, wicked bad luck. Four double plays, first and third in the 7th. Obviously, bases loaded, one-out situation in the 8th inning. As you were sort of watching those innings unfold, were you able to feel some level of optimism, even though you hadn't been scoring, given the way the innings built? Or were you kind of thinking that this could be just a night where we have to chalk it up to some pretty rough luck?
14: Yeah, I don't ever have that thought. I always believe in this team offensively, that they're capable of doing something and turning it around. It's just, you don't know where the rally's going to start. And somebody gets it going, and next thing you know, we enjoy the ride for three or four runs, which ended up happening. But, you know, I didn't want to wait until we were down to our final out. But you got to give them some credit. They made really good defensive plays. I feel like they positioned themselves the right way, turned very, very difficult double plays. Those were not easy. So at times, things happen in this game. As long as we were building the inning, I felt like we were going to have some opportunities.
6: Two guys I want to single out. Obviously, Ketel Marte, we'll do him second. But Adrian Del Castillo, it's been a struggle for him. Game's on the line. He's got to come through with a base hit. He's able to have a nice pass at the ball, shoot it into center field. Yeah. Just for him, beyond what it did for the inning, what do you hope it maybe sparks with his offensive game?
14: A nice pure swing, staying on a ball out over the plate, didn't try and do too much with it, and just hit it right back in the middle. And that's our core principle, 95 middle of the diamond, and he hit exactly where he's trying to hit it. So when a player says, I'm trying to do X, and they go out there and execute it and hit the ball exactly where they want, that's hard to do, but it tells me his swing's on time.
6: You had told me before Ketel had been wanting the real numbers, that the expecteds weren't just quite enough for him. So when he came up in a situation with the game on the line, first of all, what were you thinking in that moment? And then obviously when you saw that ball deposited in the left field seats, what are you hoping it does for him today and the other days moving forward?
14: Yeah, I was a little surprised that they turn him around to the right side. Traditionally, that's where he's got a lot more power and has a little bit more output. But I just wanted him to get his hands on a strike. And if he did, put a good swing on it and tie the game. If there's a little bit of slug, yeah, I felt like there was a chance we could score that runner from first base and Waldy. But, the right man in the right spot came up. He checked off the first pitch, which I thought was good. And then bottom of the zone breaking ball, he hits out of the ballpark. So it was a great celebration. We all saw it leave the ballpark. We celebrated with him. It was a great moment for this ball club.
6: Last one for you, Torrey. This is going to be the first start for Merrill Kelly since his complete game. Your expectations for him given the heavy workload last time out?
14: Yeah, real heavy workload. Feels good. We'll just, read and react. We'll see what he does two times through the order and see what happens through that third. You know, there's a chance we cut him a little bit short. It was nine up downs. That's a lot in that altitude. It's a lot for any pitcher at any time. So we'll just react accordingly.
6: Torrey's always appreciate the time. Good luck in the finale against the Giants.
14: Thanks so much.
6: That was the manager, Torrey Lovello. We'll take a break and wrap up the BP show right after this on the Morgan & Morgan D-Backs Radio Network.
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1: Oh, welcome back to the D-backs BP Show. Just a few seconds left before we are getting ready for the series finale. D-backs and Giants, don't forget, these two teams will hook up for a three-game series starting this coming Monday at Oracle Park. And over the weekend, more NL West action as the D-backs have a four-game series against the Colorado Rockies. Big week of baseball. It starts today. We'll see if the D-backs can get the sweep. Tyler Mahle goes for the Giants. Merrill Kelly goes for the Diamondbacks. That's going to do it for the BP Show. Coming up next, it's Cole Tucker and myself with the finale of D-backs Giants on the Morgan & Morgan D-backs Radio Network.
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0: Bat is swung on and barreled out to deep left center field. Meadows is going back. He's looking. Oh, there it goes!
1: 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Hurry in for the Jeep Declaration of Deals. Jeep, there's only one. And by Morgan & Morgan.
0: 1-1, swung on, lifted high and deep, left center field. Pajes back to the fence. He leaps. This ball is gone!
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0: Broadcasting live from Chase Field in downtown Phoenix, and it's once again time for Arizona Diamondback Baseball. And this afternoon, the D-backs look to finish off the sweep of the Giants in the third and final game of this three-game set. Hi, everybody. Welcome inside the Greg Schulte radio booth. My name is Chris Garagiola. I'm joined by our analyst, former Diamondback Cole Tucker. We are also joined by our producer, engineer, Leo Gilmartin, and Ali Nerini, our technical director, back in studio. Cole, I think this city is still buzzing from what Ketel Marte did last night. It was an incredible come-from-behind victory. It sets the stage for today, where the D-backs can get their second sweep here at Chase Field, their first since that first homestand against the Tigers.
2: It would be really nice to finish it off today. They can smell some blood in the water. They went home elated last night. The San Francisco Giants went home with a bitter taste in their mouth. Just a heartbreaking game. Landon Root pitched well enough for them to win. They played great defense, but the D-backs prevailed. They found a way. They had their stud in Ketel Marte up to finish it off. Send everybody here and Chase home happy.
0: You know, you hear that phrase, next man up mentality, and a lot of times it refers to injuries, but you just talked about the crushing defeat from a Giants perspective, and Tyler Malley's the next man up. He gets the start today, signed a one-year deal in the offseason. He's going against Merrill Kelly. Two pitchers coming off, really two very different performances. Let's stick with Malley here. The expectations for him, just given how badly they need a win, do the Giants, given how the season's gone, how this series has gone, and certainly how last night finished.
2: Yeah, this year's been tough for him. He's coming in at 1-5 with a 5.59 ERA. He's really struggled on the road to this point with an 8.38 ERA. He's looking to turn the corner. The Giants are relying on him heavily today. They're going to need him to turn the corner and to salvage this series here in Arizona.
0: Meanwhile, a guy who has been great on the road and who was superb his last road start was Merrill Kelly. First ever complete game at Coors Field. 100 pitches on the button. Now he comes back here with a job to do. And the biggest question I think Torrey has, I think the coaching staff has, and I think the Diamondback fans have are, what is the length and expectation of quality for Merrill, given how much he gave in that last start against the Rockies?
2: Yeah, I think that last start did take a lot out of him. You know, he's 37 years young. He's here in his eighth season with the Diamondbacks. But pitching in Coors Field, pitching at altitude and that elevation, it'll take it out of anybody. I think Torrey's might give him a little bit of a tighter leash today, try to get him through the lineup twice, and then react and see where we're at in the game at that point. But he pitched his tail off in Colorado, mixing speeds, hitting corners, did everything that you want to see from a starting pitcher, and hopefully he can keep that momentum going here today.
0: Different looking lineup for the Diamondbacks. No Nolan Arenado in there, nor Corbin Carroll. This was not necessarily a scheduled day off for Corbin. It was the case for Arenado, but he takes that throw off the top of the noggin last night. They were trying to find a day to just get him off his feet with all these games congested around one another. But what does it do? It provides opportunities for guys who don't necessarily get regular playing time, and I'm looking a lot of this outfield of Tim Tawa on left and Jorge Barroso on right.
2: Yeah, a little of a youthful outfield today. It'll be great to see Tawa out there, Barroso out there, getting the spot starts. With Corbin Carroll, you know, getting his bell rung last night, that'll take it out of anybody, especially a guy who's been playing as well as he has of late. He's been on the bases a lot. That guy's got a long run out to right field every night. I don't hate to see him get a blow today, and expect to see him in the game maybe later in a pinch hit situation. We just never know with a guy like Corbin, but a built-in day for him. And Nolan Arenado, who's been knocking the cover off the ball, it's nice to see him get a blow as well.
0: One of those rare days where the D-backs are going to have some pretty deep bench options. Should it come to that, we will have to wait and see. We're going to take our first break. When we come back, we're going to get you the starting lineups, and then it's time to wrap up this series against the Giants. It's Malley versus Kelly. It's San Francisco taking on the Diamondbacks, and the play-by-play action comes your way right after this on the Morgan & Morgan Diamondbacks Radio Network.
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0: Oh, yeah. 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For the visiting Giants, they are now 20-29 on the season. Leading off in right field is Will Brennan. Batting second at second base, Luis Arraez. Batting third in left field, Casey Schmidt. And in the cleanup spot at first base, it'll be Rafael Devers. Batting fifth, shortstop Willie Adames. Batting sixth, third baseman Matt Chapman. Batting seventh, DH Bryce Eldridge. Batting eighth and catching this afternoon, it'll be Daniel Susak. And rounding out the starting nine for Tony Vitello's Giants in center field, it'll be Drew Gilbert. Again, the lineup for the visiting Giants, you've got Brennan, Arraez, Schmidt, Devers, Adames, Chapman, Eldridge, Susak, and Gilbert. And on the mound for the Giants, it'll be 31-year-old right-hander Tyler Mahle. Mahle, who originally came up with the Cincinnati Reds. He's been with three different teams over the last 4 years, Minnesota, Texas, and this year signed a one-year deal to join the Giants. He's made 9 starts. It hasn't been easy going for him. He is 1-5 in those 9 starts with a 5.59 earned run average. Okay, we take a look now at the starting lineup for the Arizona Diamondbacks. They are back over 500, 24 wins, 23 losses. Leading off at second base, Ketel Marte. Batting second at first base, Ildemar Vargas. Batting third, shortstop Geraldo Perdomo. And in the cleanup spot, it'll be catcher Adrian Del Castillo. Batting fifth, DH Lourdes Gurriel Jr. Batting sixth at third base, Jose Fernandez. Batting seventh in right field, Jorge Barroza. Batting eighth, the left fielder, Tim Tawa. And rounding out the starting nine in center field, it'll be Ryan Walchman. Once again, Torey Lovello's Diamondbacks are lined up with Marte, Vargas, Perdomo, Del Castillo, Gurriel, Fernandez, Barroza, Tawa, and Walchman. And Tuck on the mound for the Diamondbacks. It'll be the veteran right-hander, mainstay Merrill Kelly.
2: That's right. Merrill Kelly in his 8th season with the D-backs, looking to continue this momentum that he's found as of late. D-backs pitching has been superb lately. In his last 2 starts, hitters are hitting a .130 off of him. He's 2-0 with 1.13 ERA. He's been crushing it of late, just looking to get back home with some home cooking and continue that trend, Chris.
0: That is our pitching report, which is brought to you by Jeep. Hurry in for the Jeep Declaration of Deals. Jeep, there is only one. He has been part of what's been a fabulous run of starting pitching as of late for the Diamondbacks. I mean, think about what we were talking about last night, Tuck, that Ryan Nelson was kind of struggling and grinding. And what does that look like at the end of the night? 7 innings of 3-run ball,
8: giving his team, and more specifically his offense, a chance to pull off what was an unforgettable comeback.
2: Yes, and save the bullpen for today. Much needed. Ryan Nelson crushed it yesterday, getting into the seventh inning in his third consecutive start, finding his way. This energy's contagious. This pitching staff is very close, spends a lot of time together, and that energy's infectious.
8: We will see if that energy can continue today. Obviously, can expect a little pushback from the Giants. They certainly do not want to be swept. Take a lot of pride, as any major league team would. And last night's loss, there are losses, and then there are losses like the one that they suffered last night. And those can sit with you if you're not careful for a day or two.
2: Yeah, those losses really sting, Chris. And with them having a getaway today, getting back on the plane, they don't want to hop on that plane in a bad mood. Last night really broke their back, it felt like. We'll see how they respond today.
8: All right, let's talk a little keys to the game here. Merrill Kelly specifically, obviously, big question marks how he's going to look here. The last time he had a chance to go the distance, you gotta go back 4 years. It was also against the Rockies, went 8 2/3. The one thing that stood out, his next five starts, he did not have a start that lasted more than 5 1/3 innings pitched. So how can they make sure for him that he is not only a successful pitcher today, but a successful pitcher moving forward as well?
2: I think with the Giants today and what they showed us last night, they came out ready to swing the bat. They were getting their swing off in the first two pitches, most every at bat of the night. I think with Merrill Kelly and his six-pitch mix, working in that cutter, that slider, that sinker, getting off guys' barrels, he's going to continue to have success. I look for him to continue this trend.
8: Today's Keys to the Game brought to you by Chapman Automotive Group, 60 years, 20 locations statewide. Umpires in this one, Brian Walsh is calling balls and strikes. Chad Fairchild is the umpire at first base. Chad Whitson is over at second, and the crew chief, Bill Miller, is over at third. It is a lovely day for baseball. If you were to ask me, I'd say let's open these roofs and panels up, but that's not up to me. I don't make those calls. We just call what's in front of us, which for the most part is balls and strikes. It is 89 degrees. It is clear skies here in downtown Phoenix, but the roof is closed. The panels are closed as well, and it should be a very comfortable atmosphere for anyone in attendance to see this series finale. D-backs in their home white uniforms today, white jerseys, white pants, Sedona red cap, black bill. The Giants in their gray uniform sets, gray jerseys, gray pants. The word San Francisco is sprawled across the chest to go with those black caps and bills, and the orange intertwined S and F on the front of the caps and helmets. Let's play some baseball. Will Brennan, he is leading off, and this is just his eighth game of the season. First pitch, and the lefty Brennan takes a called strike, and away we go. First pitch thrown at 12:42. And, of course, our first pitch time and temperature reports brought to you by Collins Comfort Masters. When the time comes, call 480, no worry, for all of your air conditioning, plumbing, electrical, and water filtration needs. The 0-1 fastball from Kelly, that's in off the plate. And the count now at 1-1. So I don't know if we've made it clear. Last time out for Merrill, it was a good one. Here's the 1-1. Brennan swings, hits a ground ball. It ricochets off the mound, goes right to the shortstop, Perdomo. And he will throw to first in time. A nice, easy 6-3 put out and one out on three pitches to start the day for Kelly.
2: As a shortstop, what a candy hop. Perdomo couldn't have asked for any more love there from the grounds crew. Nice, comfy hop. Belt high, makes the play.
8: One down, the batter is now going to be Luis Arraez. All right, so beyond the obvious, Kelly threw a complete game, one run, four hits his last time out against the Rockies. The more important thing is this pitch to Arraez is off the plate away, 1-0, the count. Going into that start against the Rockies, in fact, take it a step further back as the 1-0. And Arraez taking all the way, takes ball two. 2-0. Going into his last home start against the Mets, the ERA for him was 9.95, right? Alarming stuff for a guy who just signed a 2-year deal to come back with the D-backs. There's a 2-0 pitch. And Arraez takes a strike on the edge. That'll make it 2-1. But he was brilliant against New York. 7 innings, 1 run on 3 hits. The next start, even better. He goes the complete game. And that takes his ERA from almost 10 to 5.91 coming into today. There's a swing on the 2-1 and a can of corn out to right. Barroza is behind it, and he'll make the catch for out number two.
2: Yeah, Chris, it's amazing what a good night at the park could do, and he definitely had that at Coors Field on Friday. And for a veteran like Merrill Kelly, a guy who's played a lot of big league baseball, a lot of professional baseball overseas, he's not going to hit the panic button this early in the season. He knows what he brings to the table, and he still has confidence in his stuff.
8: Casey Schmidt now will come to the plate with two outs and nobody on base. Schmidt so far in the series 2-for-7. He's got 8 homers and 21 driven in on the season. Kelly's pitch to him is swung on, and that is hit to the deep left field corner, and that thing is into the bullpen. A first pitch home run for Schmidt, and that'll make it 1-0 Giants.
2: Schmidt continuing his solid start to the season. Comes into this at bat hitting 294 with an 855 OPS. And that is his 9th homer of the year.
8: It's the Giants who take the early lead here. D-backs in each of the first two games of the series were the ones to strike first. And now here is Devers with a 1-0 Giant lead. The pitch to him. He swings and sends a top spin liner foul. And that'll make the count 0-1. Speaking of homers, man, did Devers have an impressive one yesterday against Ryan Nelson. Nelson's got an incredible fastball. The problem is that Devers is an incredible fastball hitter. It's the 0-1 now. Devers swings. Got jammed. Sends it into center. And in comes Waldschmidt. No problems there. He's got it. That'll do it for the Giants offense in the top of the first. Outside of the loud one from Casey Schmidt. A solid start for Kelly. And we go to the bottom of the first inning. It's the Giants 1. And the D-backs coming up when we come back against Tyler Malley on the Morgan & Morgan D-backs Radio Network.
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8: Well, here's the man of the moment last night, Ketel Marte, to lead off for the D-backs. D-backs trailing 1-0 is 31-year-old Tyler Malley ready. And his first pitch just missed for ball one. Malley, that fastball came in at 89 miles per hour. Certainly something to monitor, but 10th start of the year for Malley. Mentioned before, on a one-year deal with the Giants is the 1-0, and that pitch is strike, and that evens the count at 1-1. Well, Marte yesterday, only one hit last night, but sometimes it's all about when you get it, and that is the 1-1, swung on, and a corkscrew foul left side. That'll make it a ball and two strikes. That was the story for the D-backs. His game-winning first-ever walk-off home run. Marte had some walk-off hits and sack flies in his career, but never a game-winning round-tripper. And boy, did he just savor and soak up every step. Malley ready to go. And the 1-2 to Ketel. Swing and a line drive to right. That's headed towards the corner. That ball is going to one-hop off the wall. Marte will coast into second base, and he starts the D-back offense with a leadoff double.
2: And he's feeling himself, giving some love to the bullpen in the dugout. coming off a real good night's sleep following that walk-off homer. Cattell keeps it going. I've just been impressed by his at-bats and his continuation of the grind, and it's nice to see some results go his way, Chris.
8: A D-back double brought to you by Uber Eats. 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Well, no Corbin Carroll in the starting lineup today. For him, probably a much-needed day of rest. And Ildemar Vargas will be in the two-hole. First pitch to him is a strike. Squirts in and out of the glove of Susak, the catcher, who's making his ninth start of the year. And Tuck, a trio of switch hitters certainly will make pitching to this group late in the game interesting. I mean, who do you attack here when all three guys can bat from each side of the plate?
2: Yeah, they might have made the wrong decision last night flipping Cattell over to the right side, but it definitely makes the manager's job a lot harder having to deal with the switch hitters.
8: 0-1 is a ground ball right side, backhand effort made by Devers, and throws a lob over to first. I'll tell you what, that's not how they teach it, but that is the third time Devers has kind of thrown that little beach ball over to first base, and he's a perfect 3-for-3.
2: Yeah, if it works, keep doing it, Rafi. I mean, really nice play. He impressed me over there at first base last night, showing some range, getting down on the dirt, and the little touch pass lob throw to first base. It's like a little dump off screen pass in football.
8: I think that's a perfect description of it. And now the ideal man up in the ideal situation. D-backs trying to tie the game early. Infield is in, the batter's Perdomo. He was so good in these situations last year. And the first pitch here is a strike from Malley. The fastball velo, a little tick up at 91.
2: He's waking up. It's an early day for all of us.
8: Perdomo last night 0-for-3, did have a walk. And so far the D-backs shortstop in this series has just one hit. Pair of walks also reached on an error. And now with one to throw, the 0-1 is swung on. That'll do a job. Fly ball to left center field. It is Gilbert calling for it. He makes the catch. Marte's going to tag. And the throw home. A decent effort by Gilbert. Nowhere near in time. And the sack fly squares us up at one.
2: Perfect execution there from Geraldo Perdomo. Not trying to do too much. The infield's in. Just trying to find a spot out there on the grass to drop the ball. Wonderful hitting there.
8: What a calm response by the Diamondbacks. Early lead, a home run by Casey Schmidt. Giants are thinking, all right, this is going to be our game here. We're going to be the ones to set the tone. The D-backs say, not so fast here. Let's just get him on, get him over, get him in. And here's Del Castillo. First pitch low for ball one.
2: Yeah, just great situational hitting going back to Vargas's at bat.
8: Ooh, an early challenge here by Susak. And it was indeed a strike.
2: There's one. And I think the first pitch strike is so important for Malley. Hitters are hitting 182 when he doesn't throw a first pitch strike. And when he does throw a first pitch ball, hitters are hitting 388 off him this year.
8: That's a seismic change.
2: Huge. With a 997 OPS. It hasn't been fun when he's behind in the count.
8: So the 1-0 was overturned to make it 0-1. Dell takes the strike, so the count is now nothing and two. We're tied at one at the bottom of the first. And the 0-2 pitch, just high. Tried that fastball at the very tippy top of the zone. And that'll make it a ball and two strikes. Big hit for Dell

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We're sorry. 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We're sorry. 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We're sorry. 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We're sorry. 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

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We're sorry, due to content restrictions, this stream is not available in your area right now. 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We're sorry, due to content restrictions, this stream is not available in your area right now. 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We're sorry, due to content restrictions, this stream is not available in your area right now. 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We're sorry, due to content restrictions, this stream is not available in your area right now. 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We're sorry, due to content restrictions, this stream is not available. In your area right now. Please try again later. If you feel this is an error, please enable location services on your device and try again. We're sorry, due to content restrictions, this stream is not available in your area right now. 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We're sorry, due to content restrictions, this stream is not available in your area right now. 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We're sorry, due to content restrictions, this stream is not available in your area right now. 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We're sorry, due to content restrictions, this stream is not available in your area right now. 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

and try again. We're sorry. 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

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Due to content restrictions, this stream is not available in your area right now. 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

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We're sorry. 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Please try again right now. Please try again later. 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We're sorry. 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We're sorry. 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

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We're sorry. 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We're sorry. 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

Nice and try again. We're sorry, due to content restrictions, this stream is not available in your area right now. 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We're sorry, due to content restrictions, this stream is not available in your area right now. 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

your area right now. 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We're sorry, due to content restrictions, this stream is not available in your area right now. 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We're sorry, due to content restrictions, this stream is not available in your area right now. 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

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We're sorry, due to content restrictions, this stream is

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We're sorry. 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
1: 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We're sorry, due to content restrictions, this stream is not available in your area right now. 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If you feel this is an error, please enable location device and try again. 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We're sorry, due to content restrictions, this stream is not available in your area right now. 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We're sorry, due to content restrictions, this stream is not available in your area right now. 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

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We're sorry, due to content restrictions, this stream is not available in your area right now. 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We're sorry, due to content restrictions, this stream is not available in your area right now. 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We're sorry, due to content restrictions, this stream is not available in your area right now. 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We're sorry, due to content restrictions, this stream is not available in your area right now. 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We're sorry, due to content restrictions, this stream is not available in your area right now. 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We're sorry, due to content restrictions, this stream is not available in your area right now. 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We're sorry, due to content restrictions, this stream is not available in your area right now. 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We're sorry, due to content restrictions. We're sorry, due to content restrictions, this stream is not available in your area right now. 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

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We're sorry. 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We're sorry. 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

Application services on your device and try again. 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

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We're sorry, due to content restrictions, this stream is not available in your area right now. 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We're sorry, due to content restrictions, this stream is not available in your area right now. 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We're sorry, due to content restrictions, this stream is not available in your area right now. 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We're sorry, due to content restrictions, this stream is not available in your area right now. 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We're sorry, due to content restrictions, this stream is not available in your area right now. 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We're sorry, due to content restrictions, this stream is not available in your area right now. 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If you feel this is an error, please try again later. 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

available in your area right now. 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

in your area right now. 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We're sorry, due to content restrictions, this stream is not available in your area right now. 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We're sorry, due to content again. We're sorry, due to content restrictions, this stream is not available in your area right now. 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

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We're sorry. 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
8: I'm Mitch Varell, this with Trending Now. It's presented by Parker & Sons Heating, Cooling, Plumbing, and Electrical. How sweep it was, technically, because it already happened for the Diamondbacks. Behind the bat of Ketel Marte, the Snakes won their fourth straight game and swept the Giants this afternoon, 6-3, the final score. Marte clubbed two home runs in the series, including his first career walk-off home run last night. Next up for Arizona is a four-game set at Chase Field against the Colorado Rockies. That series will start tomorrow. And we've got some great playoff action coming up tonight. First, if you loved Game 1 of the Western Conference Finals in the NBA, brother, I cannot wait for Game 2. Spurs up 1-0 in that series, trying to follow up that big double overtime win against the Thunder. Tip-off will be at 5:30. We will carry that one starting at 5 over on ESPN 620 AM. And then over on the ice, Game 1 of the Western Conference Finals between the Golden Knights and the Avalanche in Colorado. Puck drop for that one is going to be at 5. 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
9: Hey, it's Vince Murata. Did the Diamondbacks complete the sweep over the Giants heading into a four-gamer with the Rockies? We'll get into it starting at 6 on Thursday on Arizona Sports 98.7, the Arizona Sports app, and the Arizona Sports YouTube channel.
10: Narrator, they did. Welcome back. It's the Burns and Gambo Show here on Arizona Sports, the local sports leader. Turning our attention to Phoenix Suns basketball, and we won't stray too far for the Diamondbacks. Their big series win, their series sweep today, capped off by the victory against San Francisco. Rockies in town for the first of four tomorrow. And at the end of this segment, Devils in London, we'll have another trivia question for you. We still haven't gone away from that, even with the shorter show. But something we wanted to talk about yesterday, Gambo, and we just kind of ran out of time because we were at Cardinals OTAs. And this comes from a very, I would say, reliable, trustworthy NBA reporter, one that I think you and I both like. I know you've made several appearances on his podcast over the years, right? And Kevin O'Connor from Yahoo Sports. He was doing a mock draft. And on the Suns' selection, number 47 overall, in which he had them taking a big man out of Florida, what he wrote, and all he wrote, was, league sources say the Suns will explore trading into the first round in June's draft. For now, this is their first selection. What say you?
11: Yeah, they're committed to not trading away future assets, so I'm going to say no. The Suns are not going to move up into the first round, is my belief. I think that they could move up to the late 30s, possibly. Could be something that they look at is moving up a little bit in the second round. But if you think that they're not gonna give up future draft picks to move up, you know, into the middle to late of the first round. So they are very committed to not using future assets. Very, very committed to that. So I think, you know, when you're at 47, if there's a player you like, I will tell you this. I'll give you some insight right now. They're going to bring Arizona point guard Jaden Bradley in for a pre-draft workout.
9: Okay.
11: So Jaden Bradley is going to be coming in for a pre-draft workout. He's a guy that they've looked at and like a little bit. But the way they're at right now is, you know, sometimes like, you could use a guarantee when you're in the second round. Sometimes you could use a guaranteed roster spot to get an agent to have a guy passed on by other teams. So say you're picking 47 and, you know, and you're telling the agent, hey, we're going to guarantee a roster spot for this guys. You know, we're going to guarantee a couple of years and, you know, we're going to give that to you. And other teams want him on a two-way, right? I mean, Kobe Brea last year was on a two-way. So if all these other teams in the 40s are looking at a guy is a two-way, sometime the agent will say, don't take my guy. Don't take my guy because I got a team below you that's going to, you know, guarantee his deal. So if there's somebody they really like, they've got the ability to, you know, kind of get him to where they are at 47. But I do think that they could maybe move up a little bit. But, Bernsie, I'm going to say I think it's unlikely that they're going to make a move into the first round. As much as I love Kevin O'Connor, I don't think they're going to move into the first round.
9: Well, I wonder too. You use the phrase future asset, and I mean, there's two ways to look at this. If you're, you know, the Suns and how you could potentially accomplish this. One would be to trade future picks for current picks. That's certainly one, and that I think falls under the category of future assets, which is what you just said a second ago. There's also trading players, you know, current players that you've got right now. And so I'm assuming in what you're saying, in which you're, you know, we're not playing Blue Oyster Cult. You're working from home today. So I don't know if you've got I think the Reaper mask is here. If you need me to put it on for you, I can. I don't know where it is. I don't know if I want to put it on, yeah. But I think it's here somewhere. I gotcha. But I do wonder if future assets counts Grayson Allen, counts Royce O'Neal. Counts, you know, some of the players.
11: Right now, no.
9: Okay, because that to me is
11: right now, no.
9: In my category, in my definition, I don't count those guys as future assets. I count those guys as current assets.
11: Their intention right now is to keep Grayson Royce and Highsmith. That's their intention. They really like Grayson. He had a career high in paint touches, Grayson Allen, and they really lacked in that area paint touches. He's a guy that can get into the paint, so. They have a mid-level exemption they can use. They'll be aggressive with that. They've got a mid-level exemption. So they've got a spot that they can use. They've got the 47th pick. They brought in a couple guys already. You know, the Miller kid from Cincinnati, McGray from Florida State. I'm letting you know they're going to bring in Jaden Bradley for a workout, a pre-draft workout. They've got a bunch of guys that'll be coming in. But no, I think the intention right now is to keep Grayson, Royce, and Highsmith.
9: Wow, there's a couple conversations here. I mean, number one is, okay, we can debate about whether they should try to get in the first round. I'm lukewarm on that. I understand they don't have a first rounder this year. The best they can do is 47. I understand the need for young players and that sort of thing. But I don't know if I'm hell-bent on seeing them get into the first round. When Kevin O'Connor wrote that idea, spoke that idea, I wasn't like, oh, yeah, they totally have to get the first round and get themselves a first round pick. So, but let's take that and set that off to the side for a second.
11: Okay.
9: The idea of keeping Grayson, Royce, and Highsmith, and it, again, going with the player development and continuity theme, Gambo, I find it, and I know what they're saying. I've heard what they're saying. I find it truly surprising that they wouldn't consider moving one of those three guys that you just mentioned. I mean, like, I'm all for player continuity. I get it. But that to me is player continuity to the extreme. If you're talking about not moving anybody of significance off of next year's roster, I don't know if that's the right play or not. I don't think that's the right play, to be honest with you.
11: Yeah, sure. I understand what you're saying. You got three guys, you know, now the goal is, as I've told you, is for Rashear Fleming to play a lot more. Can you get him 25 minutes a game? Whether he starts or not, I think the plan is for him to get about 25 minutes a game. So that will give you the size and the length that people have wanted. They've wanted to, and they like Rashear. I mean, the fans love Rashear. They want to see him play more. People are pining for him to play more. Well, you know, here's a guy that gives you three-point shooting. He gives you length, size, and length. He's got to get a little bit better defensively. These guys are going to get a lot of work in the summer. I expect a few of these guys to be back into the summer league playing, getting that experience. But I understand what you're saying. You're like, okay, you got a little bit of a logjam.
10: You got a glut. You got
11: Grayson and Royce.
10: You got a total
11: Can you move
10: glut.
11: One for
10: yeah.
11: somebody?
10: I just, especially if you're committed to giving Rashear Fleming more minutes, you got to take those minutes from somebody. And at some point, it's like, do you really need all these 6'5" guys who kind of do the same thing? Or would you be better off spinning one of them for a first-round pick or one of them for some depth at a different position or even more length or whatever yeah. you could get for them? I understand they are preaching the continuity thing. I just didn't realize they were going to take it to the level of truly none of their eight guys, none of their top eight guys are going anywhere at all. I would have thought they would have cracked into that a little bit to try yeah. to change the balance of the roster.
11: You know, I will say this. Look for them to make a move. There are teams. I think you sent something today about the amount of picks the Spurs have.
10: Yes.
11: Do you have that handy?
10: I did. Well, we were going to talk about it a little later on in the show, but I know
11: you are, but this is more Suns related.
10: Okay, yeah.
11: So it's a little bit different.
10: The Spurs have 7 incoming future first-round
11: picks. Give me this, just this year. Just this year.
10: What do they have this year? They have 20, 35, 42, and 44.
11: Okay, that they're going to target teams that have all of these picks and don't need them.
10: Okay.
11: Okay?
10: Okay.
11: There are a few teams out there that don't want the picks that they have. The Spurs don't have any. Where are the Spurs going to put 4 guys?
10: Nowhere.
11: What'd you say they have?
10: They have number 20 in the first round.
11: 20?
10: And then in the second round, they have 35, 42, and 44.
11: So 35, 42, 44 could be in play for Phoenix. And it could be other teams. What I'm saying is look at teams that don't have a lot of openings on their roster, that have 2 or 3 or 4 picks. They don't want them. They don't want them.
10: Yeah.
11: And now you can say, listen, I'll move up, and then, you know, I'll give you a future second that you could next year for me to move up a few spots this year, and or that's what it's going to be. They're not going to give up a first rounder to do that, but they could give up a future pick to do that, because again, these teams are not, there's no way the Spurs have taken all those players. So you call the Spurs and say, listen, 35, or I think you said 40 was with the other one.
10: 35, 40, or 42. 40.
11: Okay, we want to move up 7 spots to make sure we get this guy. All right, we'll give you this future second rounder. And you give us that pick because you don't need all these picks.
10: All right.
11: So look for that to happen.
10: All right. We'll talk more about this in a little bit. In the meantime, we've got to give out 50 entries into the Devils in London contest. Hit it, kids.
12: Cheerio.
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10: All right, yesterday I was irrationally confident that Gambo knew the answer to yesterday's question. He didn't.
11: I guessed Macbeth.
10: He didn't. You were close.
11: Yeah, I was close.
10: I am totally confident you know the answer to today's question, so keep your trap shut. Okay?
11: Okay.
10: Okay. I know you know this.
11: Because, is it music?
10: Because this isn't really a trivia question. This is just kind of stating fact. The question is, we'll take one call, one caller only at 602-260-9870. Besides gold, what is the other main color for ASU?
11: Really?
10: 602-260-9870. 602-260-9870.
11: This is really a question.
10: One call, one caller only, please. When we come back, the NBA playoffs have given us a double-digit comeback overtime, forced in a superstar performance. What's next tonight? That's next on Burns and Gambo.
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17: 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Match! 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He is still pumping his chest and ambushed, just swarmed at home plate as the Diamondbacks come back in a giant way, walking off San Francisco 5-3.
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13: Devils in London. Arizona Sports is qualifying you to win now.
22: I'm coming to London.
10: I have a question like this. Better know the answer to this one. We're sending someone to London. Person who qualifies with this one
9: is really just kind of sneaking into this one, but that's okay.
11: Yeah, you get a gimme. You get the layup.
9: Yeah, Kevin.
11: You get the uncontested layup.
9: A recent grad, from what I'm told, of Arizona State University, Kevin.
11: Oh, look at that. He gets this wrong.
9: Joining us, seriously, he's joining us here on the Bernstein Gambo Show. Don't blurt out the answer just yet, Kevin, but congratulations on getting what's got to be the easiest question I've read so far. Congratulations on that.
1: Thank you, guys. Great to talk to you.
9: Good to talk to you too. I'm gonna read the question again, give it a dramatic pause, and then give us the answer. Besides gold, what is the other main color for ASU?
1: One of the very best colors in existence. It is maroon.
11: Glad you didn't say red.
9: Gambo. So Kevin, Gambo's working from home today. He's not aware of this. Behind the scenes, we had a conversation and we're like, if this dude says red, we're hanging up on him so fast.
11: He's not, did you really?
9: He better not say red, man.
11: First of all, Kevin, congratulations.
1: Never giving love to the team down south. My bad.
11: I want to say congratulations for graduating. What kind of degree did you get?
1: I actually graduated in 2024 with a business degree. So, yeah.
11: Okay, good.
9: Congratulations.
11: I hope you have a job that AI will not take.
1: I just got cut. I wrote for ASU, but I just got cut last week. So.
9: Oh, no.
1: That was interesting, yeah.
9: Oh, no.
11: Oh, jeez.
1: Yeah. Right. Yeah.
11: Well, maybe you'll get a free trip to London to make up for it.
9: Kevin,
1: yeah, this is a silver lining, you know.
9: I'm rooting for you now, man. I mean, I feel for anybody who's lost a job out there, but that's a heartbreaker, man. I'm sorry to hear that. I hope you get to go to London and win this contest. Best of luck to you.
1: I appreciate that very, very much. Thank you.
9: You got it. All right. That is Kevin. And we're going to put Kevin on hold. And Kevin is going to be entered. He's going to get 50 entries into the contest. For the next hour, you can enter to win on Arizona Sports Contest page with the keyword maroon. 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
9: Boy, Gambo, that was dark. That got sad in a big hurry, didn't it?
11: Oh, poor guy. Yeah.
9: He's lost his job.
11: Yeah, I felt bad for him. Yeah.
9: Good luck to him. Maroon, M-A-R-O-O-N is the keyword for the next hour at arizonasports.com and the contest page at arizonasports.com. You get one entry for the keyword. Kev there just got 50 entries for being our one caller. So far, I don't know what's going to happen tonight between the Thunder and the Spurs, but I can't wait to see they try to top what we've seen from the last two nights of NBA playoff action. Look, I don't know if anything's ever going to top game one of the Western Conference Finals. Last night's comeback by the New York Knicks and the epic, and I do mean epic, choke job by the Cleveland Cavaliers was mind-numbing stuff to watch. I could not believe what my eyes were telling me.
11: Yeah, so I obviously, I recorded the game, and then, I knew about it. I knew they were down 22 and then came back in the final 7.5 minutes to win the game, going away in overtime. So I started to watch it, and I'm like, wow, it's just like, even with 5.5 minutes left, they were down like 93-78. They were still down like 15 with a little bit over 5.5 left. And then with 3:35 left, Brunson was just driving at James Harden. Like, James Harden couldn't guard you right now. He just kept driving. We're going to drive on Harden, Brunson drove on Harden, 3:35 left, made it 94-86. Then he hits a three-pointer with 3:30 left, literally 5 seconds later, made it 94-89. Then Landry Shamet he throws up a three, it hits the rim, it goes up in the air, and it comes back and it goes right through. That tied it at 99. Like, oh my God. But then Harden scores. You're like, okay, Harden scores. And, but if they get a stop, they win, they hold it off. But then Brunson scored again. We tied. And then Merrill took a shot that was like in and out. It went like almost like a quarter of the way into the basket and then came out. That would have won it for Cleveland at the buzzer, and it just didn't go in. It was a great look. They passed it to him. He got a wide open three. He took the shot, and it looked like it was going down, and it just came out. Like the basketball gods decided to pull that basket out of the rim, and then the Knicks just kicked their ass in overtime. Incredible comeback for the Knicks to win that game.
10: Over the last 12 minutes and 49 seconds of the game, the New York Knicks outscored the Cleveland Cavaliers 44-11. They shot 71% compared to the Cavs, 22%. They were 6-9 from deep. Jalen Brunson was the man. And yeah, it was almost shocking to hear a head coach, an NBA head coach, openly admit, yeah, James Harden, we were totally just going after him.
2: Sometimes you got to do what the game dictates. And they were trying to do the same thing with Jalen. And so we said, okay, you know, we feel like we can play that game. We try not to play that game much, but we feel like we have a guy that we can play that game with, and Jalen. And so, you know, just like we have to try to figure out different ways to guard Harden and Mitchell, they got to figure out different ways to guard Jalen. But we were, there's no secret we were attacking Harden.
10: There's no secret we were attacking Jalen. Go get him, Mike Brown.
9: That was great.
10: None of this polite.
9: And they did. Yeah, they did.
11: You know, I almost felt bad for him. Because, like, I don't know what they obviously didn't want it. The Knicks have some good 3-point shooters, right? And former Sun Landry Shamet's done a nice job for them. He really has.
10: Yes.
11: So they didn't want to double and trap Brunson, but he was just, you know, his ability to just like get past the initial guy and then throw this lobbing ball off the backboard and in is incredible. I mean, he's one of the best I've ever seen at it.
10: Yeah.
11: And, you know, I'm not going to go where the big guys are. I'm going to put this floater up so nobody can block it. He's been small his whole life, so he's learned this. He's got this uncanny ability to figure out how to get the shot off before the shot blockers come over.
10: It was also great to see Mikal Bridges. He played very well last night. Yes. Tonight's game two, Western Conference Finals. I don't think they can top what they did a couple of nights ago, but they'll give it a shot. And I believe that game can be heard on ESPN 620. Believe that game will start in about an hour, and you can hear it on ESPN 620. So yeah, there's that
11: real
10: as well.
11: Quick. Windhorst said, "Like I don't know how anybody can beat Wemby four times. Like he thinks he didn't say the series was over, but he's like, I never look at one game and say this could be it. But I don't know how anybody's going to beat this guy four times.
10: Yeah, we'll find out. We'll find out because Oklahoma City is a great individual, good team. But I mean, he's just such a freak." And Oklahoma City's so deep. We'll see what they have planned. Big night for Chet Holmgren, potentially, if it's going to happen. When we come back on the Burns and Gambo show, the Arizona Diamondbacks sweeping the San Francisco Giants, 5-1 in their last six. Their general manager on the state of the team. You'll hear what Mike Hazen had to say about that next on Burns and Gambo.
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8: 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This with Trending Now. 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How sweep it was for the Diamondbacks this afternoon. Behind the bat of Ketel Marte, the Snakes won their 4th straight game and swept the Giants out of downtown Phoenix this afternoon. 6-3, the final score. Marte clubbed 2 home runs in the series, including his first career walk-off home run last night. Next up will be a 4-game set at Chase Field against the Colorado Rockies. That series will start tomorrow night. And we got some great playoff action coming up this evening. First, on the hardwood, the San Antonio Spurs look to follow up their double overtime thriller in Game 2 against the OKC Thunder. Tip-off is at 5:30. Coverage is going to start at 5 o'clock. You can listen to that broadcast on ESPN 620 AM. And then on the ice, Game 1 of the Western Conference Finals between the Golden Knights and the Avalanche in Colorado. 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
31: Hey, it's Wolf. Would we be okay with Jeremiah Love returning kicks for the Cardinals this season? 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
10: So earlier today, Diamondbacks beat the San Francisco Giants by a score of 6-3, completing the 3-game sweep, improving their record to 5-1 in what we've all talked about as this crucial 13-game stretch, which are playing nothing but the Rockies and the San Francisco Giants. Merrill Kelly, a quality start. Paul Sewald bouncing back after that blown save last week against Texas, going 2-for-2 in save opportunities in his last 2 chances. Ketel Marte, another home run. And the Diamondbacks are doing exactly what we needed them to do, Gambo. They're taking advantage of a soft part in their schedule. this opportunity that's kind of presented itself with the Rockies and the Giants, and they're absolutely taking advantage of it in ways that we needed them to. They've exceeded our expectations so far, but we make no mistake, this had to happen for them to stay in this race in the National League.
11: Yeah, yeah. I mean, because, you know, we talked about it the other day. I think they got to close to that danger zone, right? About four before this win streak, I think we were talking about they're 4.5 out, and there's four teams ahead of them, and there's here's the three teams in a wild card, and then they're tied with the team, and there's three ahead of them. And and that's always my fear, right? I always told you, you know, my fear isn't being four games behind one team or even two teams. My fear is being five or six games back of five or six teams, because I do think there comes a point. Now, this is still very, very early in the season, but I'm talking about later. I think when you start to get to July and August and you're getting within 2 or 3 weeks of the trade deadline, if there's a lot of teams you have to jump, I'm a seller. If there's one team I have to jump, I'm a buyer. You know, two maybe, but you start to get to three, four, and five teams, because now you're saying, I have to play better than all of these teams, and they have to play worse than me for me to be able to get to the playoffs. So I'm a big proponent of that, and I think that this little streak they're on right now is, I haven't even looked at the standings. I'm going to look at them, but I think clearly it's given them a little bit of a move up the ladder.
10: It has a little bit. There's still a bunch of teams in front. I haven't looked at it today yet either. We looked at it late yesterday. I think I want to say they're three back of the last spot, but there's still quite a few teams in front of them.
11: Mike, and I'm comfortable there.
10: That's fine. It's fine for now, but that leads me perfectly into what Mike Hazen had to tell Wolf and Luke today, because yesterday, and we talked about this on our show, there was a quote from Mike on MLB.com in which he talked about his idea of hanging in there or staying afloat, you know, isn't going to be good enough anymore. He said, quote, the environment in the National League is going to be challenging. Even my description of staying afloat in it has to be readjusted. Close quote. When he was on with Wolf and Luke today, he got a little more specific. He got a little more literal in which he said, look, if we're going to make the playoffs, we're going to have to win close to 90 games to do it.
1: All things considered, the National League is incredibly tough so far through 47 games. You see the number of teams that are 10 games over 500. It's looking like high 80s is getting in the playoffs this year so far, and that we have some ground to cover there to get into that mix.
10: And that's why he's saying staying afloat isn't going to cut it. You know, that's why the idea...
11: Okay, but now, so now he's talking about having to go 90 and 72?
10: Yeah. Just to make sure you get in? Yeah.
11: Ooh.
10: Yeah. That's what he's saying. That's what he's saying. And right now they're 25 and 23.
11: Ouch.
10: So they're going to have to. That's what he's saying. This idea of just playing 500 baseball until we get our dudes back. Yeah, that sounded great in March. That sounded great in early April. Now we're taking a look around the National League. You know, man, you can't wait that long before you throttle it and go. You got to throttle it and go before that. Yes. If you're going to get that, I don't know whether they can or not. That's debatable. But he's saying this idea of being a 500 baseball team on July 1st when you start to get dudes back, we're going to have too much ground to make up to get to 90 if that's actually what it's going to take to get into the postseason.
11: Okay, so I think we've just moved the goalposts a little bit. I think we've just moved... So to get to 90 and 72, that's an 18 game difference, right?
10: Yeah.
11: So 500 is 81 and 81. So does that mean they've got to be nine games better, right? Nine games better than that. So you probably have to be on a pace of, look, because I do think when you get Burns back and Puck back and Martinez back, that you should have a better baseball team, right? Logically, should have been. But you're not asking to be on a 90-win pace now, but can you get... But he's saying don't be on a 500 pace, so now you've got to find middle ground there. And again, eight games...
10: 65 and 49. I just did the math.
11: Is that what you got to be at?
10: You have to go 65 and 49 the rest of the way to get to 90 wins. 65 wins, 49 losses.
11: Yep. Okay.
10: That's the number. You got to go see if that's the number to be believed. Now, we'll see if everybody maintain. We'll see if the Padres maintain this pace. We'll see if the St. Louis Cardinals maintain this pace. There's two teams right there that I don't think they're that good.
11: You don't believe in them.
10: I don't believe in them. The Cubs, I believe in. And that's not just because Lauren's sitting there. The Brewers, I believe in. I think they're that good. I don't think the Cardinals are that good. I don't think the Padres are that good. I think those two teams will eventually fall by the wayside. But in case they don't, man, you better go. So what is it that Mike Hazen is concerned with moving forward. I'll let him share.
1: What are my concerns? Obviously, pitching depth is always a concern because as you want to try to keep the steady ship going through the course of the season, you want to maintain we've been healthy, which is awesome. We want to continue that health. So pitching depth, bullpen, and starting is something that keeps me up at night every night for 162 straight games. And so, you know, look, as we get in further into this, we'll see what happens when we get that next wave of guys back and what happens to the team and where we're standing there. Walshman's done an incredible job since he's come up. I think he's played his role to a T, exactly what we were looking for when we brought him up. So that's been a huge net positive for us. Getting Lawler back, who was one of our best players when he left, we'll see how all of that comes back together for us because Gurriel obviously wasn't there at the time, and now Gurriel's here. So we'll see how all that goes.
10: It's really an interesting observation. Like we look at, and it still is, of course, at the end of the day, Gambo, a total net positive that you're getting guys back. But you are changing the chemistry and the makeup of your team a little bit when you do, right? And you got to figure out a way how to reintegrate Jordan Lawler. How to reintegrate Pavin Smith. Who are you taking at-bats from? Are you taking at-bats away from anybody? You know, kind of what we were talking about with the Carlos Santana thing a couple of weeks ago. Now, he ended up getting hurt again, so it didn't matter. But how are you going to fit him back in when the guys who were taking his spot are doing so well? It's a good problem to have, but it's still a situation you got to kind of figure out on the fly when you start to get these dudes back.
11: Yeah, I think there are guys that you could take at bats away from, and it's not going to matter. And I think that's Adrian Del Castillo and Tim Tawa. And I think we're okay. We could take those at bats away if Lawler comes back and give them to Lawler. Those guys are utility players and role players, and they'll have to stay ready for when they get the opportunity if somebody gets hurt. But in the meantime, I think you could do away with the at-bats of those guys. The interesting thing to me is, you know, if you could just write this ship and you get to, you know, if you get to July and everybody's pitching well, do you go to a six-man rotation? Could that help alleviate some of the issues that you have? I mean, Gallen pitched really, really well the other day. I'm really comfortable with that. I love the way Erod's pitching and Soroka and Merrill's been great. And who am I missing?
10: Ryan Nelson.
11: Everybody's pitching well. Gallen had been the odd guy out, but he had a very good outing, a very good complete, very good quality start the other day. And then with Puck and Martinez, guys, like, I really, really liked the way the bullpen is pitched, but getting back another two power arms, like strikeout, like guys that miss bats. Puck and Martinez are a little bit different than a lot of the other guys. Like they bring heat. They miss bats. They get strikeouts. You'll find a spot for them. I don't think that'll be an issue.
10: No, I don't. And we'll tease ahead a little bit in the next segment. We're going to give you an update on both Corbin Burnes and AJ Puck because we got some news on both of those guys over the course of the last 24 hours. But yeah, it does create a real interesting kind of set of questions of what do you do when they come back. Mike was very complimentary when he was asked about the first 47 games, not including today, that they've played. He goes, you know, our defense has been better. Our bullpen has been way better. We lost a little power offensively, but offensively we're starting to kind of find our footing. He directly credited Torrey Lovello's meeting with the starting pitchers for having turned that unit around over the last couple of weeks, you know, 11 quality starts in their last 15 outings. So we'll talk about it in the next segment because Corbin Burnes is getting close. AJ Puck is getting closer. How exactly is that going to work? We'll talk about it next on the Burns and Gambo Show.
12: The Arizona State Sun Devils in London, England for the Union Jack Classic. And you could be there to see ASU versus Kansas at Wembley Stadium this September.
13: What's going on, Tim? How are we feeling about this?
14: A little nervous, a little scared.
13: Gather your nerves as I ask this very long question, okay? What is the name of the Arizona State Sun Devils mascot?
14: That would be Sparky.
13: Yes!
14: Sun Devil, technically.
13: Suddenly got a British.
15: Wow, that was
13: British-like accent. All right, Tim. Stay on the line.
14: Something fun in there.
13: Yeah, that's good. Absolutely. Way to go, buddy. All right.
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0: Sanderson Ford.
1: I don't know.
2: Do you know?
1: Do you know?
2: Know what?
3: No.
1: Okay.
3: No, I do not.
1: Something. We just had an incident on the air. Everything's fine.
2: I heard it cut out for like 5 seconds.
1: We're not really sure what happened. We're working on it.
3: No, because it currently says that we're listening to Devils in London. Is that what you're hearing?
1: No, I'm hearing you. I'm hearing Gambo.
2: No, I hear you. I hear Berenji. Okay. Other maybe you can tell Marte finally crossed the plate from that home run last night.
3: That was it. It was a moment of silence for Ketel Marte crossing the plate.
2: The longest home run trot around the bases of all time.
1: Are you not happy with the amount of time it took Ketel Marte to round those bases, Gambo? Is that what you're saying?
2: You know what? I got to be honest with you. I don't mind that at all, man. You hit a walk off. That's first walk off of his life. You hit a walk off like that. You wanna pimp it out a little bit? By all means, go do it.
1: The bat flip, the helmet flip, the chest thump. I mean, he did the trifecta last night, right?
2: You're down 6-1 and you hit a solo homer that in the second inning. Round the freaking bases. Put your head down around the bases.
1: But he did.
2: But you walk it off. Yeah, by all means.
1: Your first walk off home fun. Run of your
2: Have
1: career.
2: Fun.
1: Yeah. Guy's been playing in the majors for 10 years and he's never had a walk-off home run before.
2: Yeah, take your time around the bases.
1: Take your time. Throw the
2: Enjoy
1: bat.
2: Enjoy it.
1: Flip the
2: Soak
1: helmet.
2: It in.
1: Yeah, do your thing, Ketel. Do your thing.
3: Do every celebration you possibly can.
1: Do all of the stuff. Here's Lauren with our poll question of the day. Lauren, what are we asking the folks?
3: Well, our poll question today has to do with the Arizona Diamondbacks walk-off against the Giants last night. And we're asking, what was your biggest takeaway from that game? Was it the fact that Ketel Marte's walk-off could mean he's getting back on track offensively?
2: Yes.
3: Was it Ryan Nelson steadying the ship after his three quick runs early on? Or was it that the offense still struggled in big moments late before the walk-off?
2: It's
1: Ketel.
2: If it's not 90%+ Ketel, then something's wrong with our Diamondback fan base.
3: Then something's wrong with our Diamondback fan base.
1: Something's wrong with our Diamondback fan base. How do they answer the question?
3: 58% going with Ketel Marte's walk-off. 24% going with the offense still struggling in big moments late. And 18% going with Ryan Nelson steadying the ship.
2: Okay. How many family members does Ryan Nelson have in the Valley? I want to know.
1: They're all voting on the poll question right now. You can find the poll question at arizonasports.com. It's where that is at.
2: I'm big on, like, you know, you're entitled to your opinion, and there's not a right or wrong answer on something like this. This one seems like it's a right or wrong answer, doesn't it?
1: It does.
2: This one seems like the right answer is Ketel. You're not going anywhere
3: this
2: without Ketel.
3: Is a true or false bubble on the test?
1: Yeah, this is sort of like the trivia question we had for Devils in London. That's not a trivia question. That's just kind of a fact, right? Like, that's not really.
3: You know it or you don't.
1: Either you know it or you don't. It's not this one kind of feels the same way. Like, if you're not voting for Ketel, I'm not sure if you're paying attention, but hey. Our audience can do whatever our audience likes to do as long
2: as
1: they listen to us or watch us on YouTube. That's fine by me. Corbin Burns was asked if these bullpens that he's been throwing are fun, if it's fun for him to be able to throw bullpens again.
4: Yes and no. I'm not a guy that likes to throw a ton of bullpens, and so I don't want to throw too many where I start manipulating and trying to do stuff that is going to take me away from what got me to this point as far as being in the big league. So, yes and no. Yes, it's cool to see Shapes and Perdomo stood in today just to kind of get his intake on how some pitches were looking too. So yes, it's good to get to that point where you can see the Shapes and start to manipulate, but I also don't like to do it too much and put myself in bad spots or kind of incorporate bad habits.
1: The quote I was looking for and I didn't find it, quote, "I'm sick of throwing bullpens, but they tell me it's part of the job. Everything has felt good, no issues," close quote. He is nearing the end of this first phase of his comeback. The next step is going to be facing hitters. That's going to happen next week. He called it basically the start of his spring training. And while he's still targeting the same mid-July return date, he is thinking he might be back a little, not a lot, but a little earlier than mid-July if everything goes according to plan, Gambo.
2: Yeah, and what you're hoping is that 3 or 4 start, like even when he starts pitching in real Major League Baseball games, I think we are still going to have I don't know if he comes out of the gates and he's the Corbin Burns we all kind of remember. I mean, I'm looking at Lourdes Gurriel and what like he's been able to do lately after what was just a brutal start.
1: It took him a month. It took him a month to figure things out.
2: He was hovering around 200, a 200 batting average. I mean, in April it was in the 100s, and then he finally got it up to 200. And then, you know, now he's at, you know, I'd have to look at it, probably like 250 or something like that, 240, 250. So, you know, it took him a little bit of time, but like, you know, he's been swinging the bat really. He had a great series in Colorado. He had a really great series in Colorado. He had two hits in the first game against the Giants. So like it took him a little bit. And I think it's going to be the same with the pitcher too. But, you know, you're going to be counting on Corbin Burns because he's an ace. And every time he takes the ball, you expect to win that baseball game.
1: It is going to be fascinating to see what they do. And I know so much of it depends on where they are when we get there. Like, it's a question you can't even try to answer right now because it's kind of pointless. It's still a month.

0: if I don't know what they would do when Corbin Burns comes back. I really don't.
1: If everybody's pitching well, I mean, do you consider a six-man rotation? Would that help Burns a little bit with the extra day off coming off of a major injury and surgery like that? I don't know. I mean,
0: but then that, gets everybody else out of rhythm, right? Like, I mean, it's just,
1: yeah.
0: You know, these guys are creatures of habit. Corbin Burns is a pitcher of habit. A creature of habit.
1: Remember last year when he wasn't going to open yeah. Gallen was? He was like, I'll take the fifth day.
0: Yeah, exactly. And I think most of these other guys, they don't want to get stretched out too thin. Otherwise, they're not going to feel like themselves and they're not going to be in their rhythm. I don't think that's going to work. I really
1: Chances
0: don't.
1: Are one of those five pitchers is not going to be going well by the time he comes back, and that'll make the decision for them.
0: Yeah.
1: But it's not going to be an easy one.
0: AJ Puck threw 20 pitches to live hitters yesterday. Velocity was in the mid-90s or so. Said he felt pretty good about that. The next steps are going to continue creating live situations. He's scheduled to throw in a game on Saturday at Salt River Fields. He is getting close. Couple weeks away, 3 weeks away, and AJ Puck will be back. And boy, won't that be nice to have that in that bullpen.
2: That's too many lefties, Burnsy.
0: They'll have two. Well, maybe not. I don't know. I don't see how Brandon Garcia does, but they'll have two down there. They won't know what to do with themselves with this abundance of left-handed pitching down there.
1: Listen, he was so good when he got here. He had that run for so long and not giving up a run. He'll be a welcome addition to that bullpen once he gets
0: back. No question about it. When we come back on the Burns and Gambo show, Josh Sweat and his absence at OTAs has not gotten a lot of attention. Should it be? That's coming up next here on the Burns and Gambo show.
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4: 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We get this guy developed and this guy that we might shock the world. Who do we do that with? Well, Jacoby Brissett gives you the best chance. But again, you drafted Carson Beck the year before. You're going into one of the more talent-rich drafts for quarterbacks. You have to get clarity on Carson Beck.
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